0: be the new federal leader, that NDP leader Carla Beck from our province put a letter out, basically a notice to you, your strategies don't align with the way we think here in Saskatchewan, including our provincial NDP.
1: Oh, so you're an NDPer now, Evan?
0: No, I'm saying her letter said,
1: I read the letter. Yes.
0: So I know you've since had a conversation. I also know you're not meeting with Carla Beck in this visit to Saskatchewan. So what do you think of that? What do you make of that fracture, which I know exists with the leader of the NDP in Alberta as well?
1: Yeah, well, so Wab Kanu said the day that I was elected leader, we don't have to agree on every little thing in order to do big things together. And there are things like the calling for a ban on surveillance pricing, this creepy practice of big tech and big retail charging individualized prices by spying on people's browser history and reading their emails and stuff like this. Carla's calling for that in Saskatchewan. Wab has already implemented it in Manitoba. We've called for it nationally. There are lots of things that the NDP aligns on. And we have this difference about the how to deal with the future of oil and gas. But look, Carla is laser focused on this unbelievable thing, this leaked SAS Power memo of like, $28 billion price tag to continue forever the use of coal that'll double people's electricity bills in Saskatchewan. She's got her plate full trying to hold Scott Moe to account. And I appreciate that. Our teams are in touch. We've had conversations. And I think a lot of this has been, you know, there's a shuffling around period when there's a new leader. Things, people are calming down and we work together where we agree. And it's a Democratic Party right there in our name. We're allowed to have differences on specific issues.
0: Avi Lewis is the federal NDP leader. We've only got about a minute and a half left. Quick question. Do you want to be prime minister?
1: Oh my God. Yeah, of course.
0: And so knowing that the most success the federal NDP have seen is when they govern closer to the center of the political spectrum, I would suggest you are not close to the center. You are on the left side. Do you have a hope or are you happy playing the role where you represent a number of Canadians who have the same ideological view as you, but likely not wielding power in
1: No, way. I don't see politics that ideologically, to be honest. I don't think most people do. I think what we see is like the 1% against the rest of us. And I think people across the political spectrum understand that the richest in society are getting unbelievably astronomically richer. And one in four Canadian parents has skipped a meal or cut back on portions in order to feed their kids. We are in a crisis of the cost of living in this country, while hundreds of billions of dollars of wealth is made by the richest of the rich in banks and big industries. And we need a government that is prepared to go and get some of that money for people and actually restore our healthcare system, create good, clean jobs for the future of this country, and actually take care of each other, which is why the CCF NDP has its birthplace right here in this province, where people are lovely, take care of each other, have a basic appreciation for cooperation and kindness that is at the root of the values of the NDP.
0: Mr. Lewis, I know you've got lots of places to go, but we appreciate you making a stop in here today. Thanks for the chat.
1: Real pleasure. Thank you.
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11: Welcome back to the show, and thanks again to Mr. Avi Lewis, who is the federal NDP leader. There were so many questions. I mean, the problem is you get someone stopping in for a quick chat. There's lots you can't get to. One of the questions I was wanting to ask is, I mean, he doesn't have a seat yet in the House. When is that happening? But I think it was important to try and get out. I mean, he is in, let's call it what it is. He is in hostile territory, even though we have got a number of NDP voters in this province provincially. The stats speak for themselves. It has not been a federal consideration for voters in Saskatchewan to any degree for over a decade. Thus, my point to Mr. Lewis, you know, if there was an election today, you're not winning a seat in Saskatchewan. So what's the strategy? And, you know, the view on fossil fuels, to me, even after hearing his explanation, I'm not sure that it's garnering any significant voter support in Saskatchewan. I want to hear your thoughts. We can go into whatever discussion you want. In fact, we've got Premier Mo coming up at 9:30 on the show today, and we've also carrying live the announcement, the handshake, the signing of the documents between Prime Minister Carney and Danielle Smith coming up. Lots to talk about today here on 980 CJME and 650 CKOM.
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19: Good evening, I'm Roman Hadar. An announcement today that commits to a new pipeline out west.
20: We're much closer to attaining our joint ambition to make Canada into a global energy leader.
19: A heads up if you plan to go camping this May long weekend.
21: Oh, you're going to be cold and you're going to be uncomfortable is absolutely the way to look at it.
19: And some changes to nursing positions. A new pipeline to the West Coast could start as soon as fall of next year, after Prime Minister Mark Carney and Alberta Premier Danielle Smith reached the next step in their energy plan. But will it be enough to damp down separatist sentiments in Alberta? Smith believes it will help.
20: I'd like for us to have Albertans feel such confidence that Canada is working for them that separatist sentiment goes back to historically low levels.
19: She says the deal should convince some Albertans that Canada is worth fighting for. One big step to getting a pipeline off the ground by September 1st next year is having it declared in the national interest. Ottawa would like to have that done by this October. The plan also includes raising Alberta's industrial carbon emission price. Carney and Smith say the implementation plan shows Alberta and Canada are serious about supporting and expanding the energy sector. The Prime Minister says the pipeline remains dependent on the Carbon Capture Pathways project. Here in Saskatchewan, Premier Scott Moe calls the carbon price deal an important step towards Canada's full potential in the energy sector. He says Saskatchewan is still advocating for economic growth, energy security, and developing resources. Moe adds that he looks forward to continuing to work with the provinces and the feds to support policies and projects that keep Canada competitive. Business analyst Paul Martin told the Evan Bray Show this is both an economic and political statement by the Prime Minister. With the separation movement in Alberta showing no sign of slowing down, he says this signals Ottawa is serious about rebuilding the relationship with the West.
3: we can trust Ottawa to actually, you know, give the West a fair shake. We didn't get that with the Trudeau administration. And, you know, it's fostered all of those conversations.
19: Martin says a pipeline project also signals to the world Canada is a friendly place to invest. It's going to be a cold one this weekend. Environment Canada forecasts a cold, wet, and potentially snowy long weekend for much of the province. Meteorologist Brian Proctor says if you're going camping, you might want to bring a blanket.
21: Oh, you're going to be cold and you're going to be uncomfortable is absolutely the way to look at it.
19: He says the average highs are around 15 degrees cooler than usual for this time of year. While many people plan on hiding from the cold this May long weekend, some hardcore campers are doing the exact opposite. Armia Hollowaychuk checks in from Pike Lake near Saskatoon, where a little cold and snow isn't keeping these folks away.
4: Brian Semenchuk says he woke up at 4:30 this morning to work a shift and then came out here to Pike Lake. He says the rain has never been an issue.
22: Been out here 30-some years. Off-season, winter time, I come out here because I enjoy it. I like the wildlife, like the birds. Sit around the fire and have some wobblies. Enjoy myself.
4: He told me, why leave your camper at home when you can just bring it to the lake? For him and his family, this weekend is all about keeping up with that camping tradition, with campfires and making memories no matter the forecast. At Pike Lake, I'm Mia Hollowaychuk.
19: During the worst of yesterday's windstorm in the south, at its peak, 54,000 homes and businesses did not have power, and overall...
23: If you take the whole wind event start to finish to everyone who lost power at some point during the storm, it's about 110,000.
19: SAS Power's Joel Cherry says the worst of it was between 3 and 6 yesterday. The longest outage in East End lasted 31 hours. Thanks to a tip from overseas, the possibility of an attack at a school in the Sturgeon Lake First Nation was averted this week. Mounties say the information from overseas made officers aware of threatening content being directed at the school on social media. The school was shut down for 2 days. Police have now arrested a teenager who they say was a student at the school. He's charged with 3 counts of possession of a weapon for a dangerous purpose and 1 count of uttering threats. Some big changes are coming to nursing positions in the province. The Saskatchewan Health Authority is removing more than 240 policy barriers for people working as licensed practical nurses, registered psychiatric nurses, and nurse practitioners. The provincial government says the move will increase efficiency and reduce wait times by giving people currently working and trained in these positions more freedom in the field. On top of that, the SHA is also accelerating the standardization of nursing policies, allowing them to handle things like intravenous care, pain management support, and the delivery of medications, fluids, and other treatments. The latest local news is as close as your phone. 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In Regina and southern Saskatchewan tonight, partly cloudy with a 30% chance of showers and a low of -1. Tomorrow, sunny, increasing cloudiness in the afternoon and a high of 12. Sunday, rain and a high of +5. In Saskatoon and central Saskatchewan tonight, rain ending this evening and cloudy with a 60% chance of snow and a low of 0. Tomorrow, overcast and a high of +4. Sunday, cloudy with a 40% chance of rain and a high of 8. For news anytime, go to CJME.com and CKOM.com. 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
24: We've been funding the Canadian machine for a lot more money than the other provinces are.
25: I think that it's not in the interest of the province, it's in the interest of a small percentage of people, and we're all Canadian.
26: The core thing is working with the provinces, whether it's Alberta, Nova Scotia, whichever province, whichever territory, to make the country work, and that's what this government is focused on. I won't let go,
5: Welcome back to the show, Evan Bray. Good to have you here Friday morning. It's going to be interesting because today there is a big announcement being touted just after 11:30 this morning. Prime Minister Mark Carney and Premier Danielle Smith in Alberta. Very likely to do with the agreement that they've reached on industrial carbon pricing, which, of course, we know is a trade-off for that MOU signed that is ultimately, many people counting on, is going to result in a pipeline being built. This is an interesting discussion. We heard the CEO of Cenovus this week, basically with his explanation that the way Canada does carbon pricing on the oil industry does nothing to reduce carbon emissions. You remember that talk that that he did talking about, in fact, I'll be able to give you a little bit of that. This is what John McKenzie, the Cenovus CEO, said about the way the Canadian government uses industrial carbon pricing and what it won't do in Canada.
6: We are the only country among the 10 largest producers globally that has a carbon tax. And the carbon tax for our industry is nothing more than a cost. It doesn't incent us to decarbonize. It is solely a cost of doing business. So when you think about what we intended to do with the carbon tax, is it really works when it's globally applied, and that can be passed on to the consumer. The consumer sees the higher cost of the product that they're consuming, and they consume less of it, and you get the price signal going back to the producer who produces less. What we've done is we put a carbon tax on in Canada that is solely born in Canada, and we compete in a global market. So the products that we sell get a global price, and we're not able to pass that along to the consumers. So there's a breakage of the linkage in terms of what the policy was intended to do and what it actually does. So it's simply a cost of doing business that has to be incorporated into any investment decision. But we have that, plus we have the tanker ban, plus we have, you know, clean electricity regulations, plus we have methane regulations, and all of this is just combined to make an incredibly complicated policy framework that makes investment in Canada difficult and non-competitive with other countries like the U.S. and countries in Asia.
5: So that's John McKenzie, the Cenovus CEO. Now, this discussion of what's happening in Alberta this morning, it's so interesting because there are a number of climate activists that are angry at the federal government for dialing back the expected standards that Alberta will have to hit when it comes to an industrial carbon price, because they have ratcheted back on that expectation. And in fact, I think we heard a bit of that yesterday during the announcement of that national electricity strategy. So you've got the environmentalists on one hand mad at the Mark Carney government for scaling back some of the promises that were made under the Trudeau government. But then you've still got people in the oil and gas and energy industry that feel there are policies that are very prohibitive to moving forward. So does this announcement this morning, which, by the way, we're going to carry live on our station just after 11:30, does this do anything to the separation talks in Alberta? That's a whole other discussion point. Okay, open lines here for you, 1-877-332-8255. Let's start with Ari in Saskatoon. Ari, welcome to Friday. Despite the terrible weather, it's nonetheless on the doorstep of the weekend. What do you got for me on open lines?
7: Well, I'm going to give you a dealer's choice here. We can either go Alberta or municipal. Which one do you want? I mean, we can do both if you got.
5: Yeah, that. Sure. Let's start with Alberta.
7: Okay. So this whole referendum decision by the judge is really confusing to me, because the judge ruled on an idea, not on an action. Right. He said you can't even ask the question, right? Not that. It wasn't about separation yet, because nobody decided if there was going to be separation. The judge ruled you can't even ask somebody's opinion on whether or not they want it. So judges are now making policy instead of acting on whether an action is legal or illegal. Now, the vote should have gone forward. The vote will die. All right. No, but they're not going to want to leave. Just when they look at the numbers, it's not make sense. And I would vote no. I just keep them there. But here's the thing. Let it go to the people. They talk about First Nations consultation. Everybody in Alberta could sign the petition one way or another, and everyone will have the opportunity to vote.
5: Right.
7: So there is consultation built into the plebiscite. Then if it comes to an action that says, well, we're going to separate, then the courts can go, wait a second, you have treaty obligations that say you can't.
5: Yeah, that, I mean, what you just stated there, Ari, is essentially what Danielle Smith has been talking about, right? Danielle Smith said, you know, fair enough, we have a duty to consult if it's we're putting a pipeline in the ground. This is just a notion of, you know, we didn't even know would there be 50 signatures. So, you know, they create the legislation that allows for people to put a petition together. And then from there, that's obviously when the province votes. So I think what you said, Ari, is in line with what we're hearing Premier Danielle Smith say. And of course, she's promising to appeal this decision. Anyway, let's talk city council.
7: If we keep that as a precedent, just to finish that, we can abolish elections altogether and save a ton of money. Right, just have judges decide on everything and
5: yeah.
7: move forward.
5: Yeah.
7: Okay, municipal. BRT, Bus Rapid Transit, is dead.
5: What do you mean it's dead?
7: They don't talk about it anymore. They've rebranded it to Link. So now all of a sudden it's like this brand new thing called Link. They're trying to like erase the history a little bit of it by using the whole, it's called the Link, our Link system.
5: It is the same system, though. Nothing has changed. Course. I mean, the infrastructure builds are happening.
7: Yeah.
5: Right.
7: It's all the same. It's just lipstick on a different animal. Right. I don't want to insult the pork industry, but you know, like it's ridiculous that they're playing this shell game that says, well, we're still going ahead with it because we're excited about Link and it's going to happen and Link and Link and Link because BRT has such a negative connotation now.
5: There's been a bit of a pullback on one of the pieces. They're going back to do some more consultation. Because of the business concerns, parking, those types of things?
7: So it's funny about consultation. They spent a whole bunch of time yesterday or Wednesday at City Council talking about cold water being handed out to homeless people. Like, they are generating a report to try to figure out how to get cold water being handed out because there were complaints that it was warm. And it's like, hello, garden hose. Okay? Like, I get it in COVID, they were handing out water bottles. But everybody has a bottle. If not, they'll get one. Run a garden hose. My garden hose is pretty cold after I run it for a minute or so.
5: Right.
7: So I don't know why we need these fancy water stations and everything else at all this extra expense, but we're going to have a report that's going to take how many hours of staff time and how many more hours of discussion. And it's May. So by the time they get the report and do it, it'll be winter. So the water will be cold anyway. So it'll be a moot point.
5: Ari, I always appreciate having you on the show. I'm going to move on. We got lots of texts coming in, but thanks for the call this morning. 1-877-332-8255. If I look at the text line, Avi Lewis, federal NDP leader with his visit to Saskatchewan and his stop in at this radio station this morning, didn't garner a lot of votes. If all I'm doing is taking the temperature on the text line, there's two things. Number one, I am reading a number of people say, you know, you want to talk about a socialist government. Many people suggesting Avi Lewis is actually left of that. I'm seeing the word communism come up a couple of times in the text messages. But as soon as I heard him say the term heat pumps, I knew right away, yeah, that's not going over well. In a province that gets quite cold, and we know heat pumps don't perform well in the cold. If we've learned one thing in this province, we've learned what works to heat our homes and how we have to keep ourselves warm but alive through the winter months. Nonetheless, this is such an interesting thing to me because as I asked Mr. Lewis this morning, you know, do you want to be prime minister? His answer was very quickly, yes. But the reality is for an NDP party federally to have any chance of even being the official opposition, history has proved they need to govern more towards the center. And what I'm hearing from Mr. Lewis, even if you hold him in contrast with Jagmeet Singh, he feels to be left of that. And that, to me, in my humble opinion, does not line up with someone who's going to grow the party exponentially. Yeah, I'm sure he'll pick up some seats. But I don't think he will in Saskatchewan. And that's exactly what we talked about this morning. Thank you to all of the texters. Cameron in Regina is frustrated that Carla Beck, of course, the provincial NDP leader, was public about her open letter to Avi Lewis in March, claiming she would not meet with him until his position on fossil fuel development changed. But now we're hearing there was at least a phone call that happened fairly shortly after that letter was sent. So Cameron expressing some displeasure, stating that it appears now that open letter was maybe nothing more than political posturing. 1-877-332-8255. The number of people like Ryan in Tisdale saying the second he said heat pumps, he lost me. I rolled my eyes. This is Scott in Saskatoon many times and wanted to flip off the radio when Avi Lewis was speaking. This guy and his party are so disconnected from the realities in Canada, especially in Western Canada. 1-877-332-8255. Let's take a break. We'll come back, continue with open lines. Don't forget, Premier Scott Moe is joining us at the bottom of the hour. He'll join us just after 9:30 here on 980 CJME and 650 CKOM.
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Not exactly the bright blue sky and the sunshine that we would love to have going into the Victoria long weekend, but it is Friday and we are headed into the long weekend nonetheless, so there's something to be taken away from that. Yesterday, the federal government unveiled its new national electricity strategy. We talked about that fair bit on the show yesterday. This is a pretty major plan that aims to double Canada's electricity grid by 2050. This is significant for a lot of different reasons. And there's some good news in

0: See us today. We'll square you away where winds are plowing.
1: Still off the ringer on Bauer Crescent.
0: No more hot feet. Yes.
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10: Mosaic, a festival of cultures, is coming to the Queen City June 4th through 6th. 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
2: Welcome back to Bugs and Hugs. Evan Bray, good to have you here. Hey, big music fest happening in Niagara Falls today. And it just so happens we have some talented students from our province that are there. The Evan Hardy Senior Band and Senior Jazz Band with Stacey Mortensen-Spokes, who's their amazing band teacher, are there representing our province at Nationals today. And I know there's a lot of families, there's a lot of people in community that are pumped and excited. Kimberly, thanks so much for the text. Best of luck to the crew from Evan Hardy at Music Fest in Niagara Falls today. 1-877-332-8255. Simi got some rain. Arlene, thank you for the text. After days of horrible wind and topsoil blowing away, our small little area around Simi got 2 1/3 inches of rain. Glad to hear that. Thanks for the text, Arlene. 1-877-332.

0: 800-242-8255. Let's go back to the phone line. Isaac, Regina, thanks for calling in. What have you got for me?
1: Hey, Evan. I am a school bus driver out of the city, and I guess you being in police, you probably know that in the city, you can't use your warning lights or stop arms, whereas out of the city, it's completely different.
0: Right.
1: They're required by SGI. So my bug is people that seem to think that they don't need a stop for students. They can just blow right by, no consequences. It's getting crazy, the amount of people that just they do it, you know, especially even some people that are parents themselves and seem to have the attitude that their kid's more important. Like,
0: and that, and of course, we know students, they're exiting the bus, but they could be also trying to cross the road, whatever the case may be. So that's all the more reason to make sure you stop for that bus.
1: Definitely, yes. Like, we even try to, you know, to do right-hand stops as much as we can so that they're not having to cross where they don't have to. But even then, it's sometimes it's inevitable.
0: Well, I appreciate the call. Thanks for bringing awareness to this, Isaac, and thanks for listening to the show. 1-877-332-8255, a number of texts coming in on the text line. I wanted to get to a couple more of those. What do we got here? Why is it taken so long for the Regina Police Service to take action against the street bullies with vehicles? So this is Joe in Regina. RPS has done a crackdown. It started right now, removing from the city streets the junkyard specials, the Frankenstein vehicles, vehicles without bumpers and fenders and exhaust systems. This is a follow-up to the cancellation of RPS's own car show. Big changes for Regina. Regina drivers and police officers have to follow traffic safety laws and bylaws. Joe, thanks for calling in there. While we're talking about this, Ray in Saskatoon bugged about the fact that he says, when I drive around Saskatoon, I'm always careful not to slip over the speed limit or forget my seatbelt. Otherwise, I'll get a fine. However, the sidewalks are lined with people using illegal drugs, not even trying to hide it. There's not just one guy hiding around the corner. They are everywhere. You can't miss them. The police cruiser carries on without a care. I see this all the time. I could get a ticket mailed to me if I roll through a red light, but people are permitted to sit around using legal drugs on public streets. Ray, we do have, I believe it's next week, is our regular visit with Saskatoon Chief of Police, Cam McBride. That's a good question for the chief. How easy is it, or maybe it's how hard is it, to stop, and what are the grounds that you have as a police officer? I mean, it's one thing if you find someone with illegal drugs, but there are a number of people. I was walking in downtown Saskatoon by the Delta here not that long ago, 2 days ago, and I agree with what Ray's saying. I mean, the amount of people wandering around clearly under the influence of drugs is fairly significant, very noticeable. What are we doing about that? 1-877-332-8255. Thank you for the text messages. Are we going to have another caller, Frank? Or we're close on time. Here's the challenge that we have today. Just being straight up with you is we didn't realize what time this Mark Carney, Danielle Smith announcement was happening. It is basically happening at 11:35, and we want to carry that live. So we've had to do some shuffling of our agenda, and as a result, we are doing a shorter version of Bugs and Hugs today, so we can talk a little bit about boating safety. We have a guest that had made a drive into the city to be on the show, so we moved him from that 11:30 spot where we're carrying the live announcement from Alberta, and we will be talking boating safety, and we're going to meet one of the only water safety rescue dogs in the province when we come back here on 980 CJME and 650 CKOM.
2: 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It's the weekend. The unofficial kickoff to summer. 980 CJME.
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8: 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Snow, highs barely above freezing, when we should be near 19 above. 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

0: Welcome back to the show, Evan Bray. Good to have you here on a Friday morning, and we are getting closer now, just a couple of weeks away from one of the biggest industry events for oil and gas in the province. It's the Saskatchewan Oil and Gas Show coming to Weyburn first week of June. I've had this in my calendar for the better part of a year. Looking forward to broadcasting live on location at the Oil and Gas Show, which literally brings together companies and innovators, workers, industry leaders from the energy sector all over Canada to showcase technology, to discuss the future of oil and gas here in Saskatchewan, which is quite a topical topic these days. And I'm happy to say we've connected this morning with Monica Osborne, who is the manager of the Saskatchewan Oil and Gas Show in Weyburn. Monica, thanks for taking the call.
1: Yeah, thanks, Evan. It's great to be on the show today.
0: You've been the manager of this show since 2021, am I right?
1: Correct, yeah. So this will be my third show that I've been show manager for. And each year I learn a little bit more about our own oil and gas show.
0: I'm sure you do, yeah. What's new? Like, the oil and gas show happens every other year. So what is different or new about this year's show, Monica?
1: Yeah, so we do have a couple new features. Going back into some feedback that we've received from attendees or people that didn't necessarily know that they could attend the show, we just want to make sure that everyone knows that, you know, this is a show for everyone. Everyone is invited to attend, but we're also introducing this year tours. And so we're facilitating those on Thursday, June 4th. At 10 o'clock and 1:30 p.m. And as people are registering, they will be able to toggle onto that saying, like, yes, I'm interested in the industry. As we know, the oil and gas industry is a very complex industry, and there's lots of moving parts on that. So, you know, for the general public to be able to come and learn about those, what does this fitting do with this pipe and how does it get oil out of the ground? All of that can be educated on the ground during these tours. And we're really excited to be able to offer that this year.
0: I feel like there's a lot of really positive energy right now with things going on geopolitical wise. I mean, oil and gas is in the news as much today as it's been in the last couple of years. That's got to be a good vibe going into the show.
1: Yeah, absolutely. The nature of the business. I mean, there's been lots of acquisitions of businesses, you know, the merging of businesses and that kind of stuff. So, we are at about 90% sold out of our exhibitors. But the way that it's trending right now, for attendees to come to the show, it's trending upwards. Our ticket sales are crazy. I know you were talking about food just earlier on.
0: Yeah.
1: And we have a lot of great meals that are going to be featured at the show. And so if people are thinking about coming to the show and purchasing those meal tickets, we do just say, like, you know, register early because we're probably going to be sold out by the end of next week, which is great.
0: How can people get tickets, Monica? Is there a website? What's the best way?
1: Yeah, so on our website, which is oilshow.ca, if people are coming just to attend the show and wanting to maybe purchase meal tickets or other events, we do ask that you go under the attendee tab and then click on the attendee registration, and that'll walk you through our registration process. Through that, we do collect data in regards to, you know, the location that people are coming from, as well as their position that they hold with the companies, as well as the company names. If you're just a general public and you're not associated with the oil and gas industry, you can just put that you're general public. So it's just a really great way for us to collect some data and be able to provide that feedback to our exhibitors of, like, you know, we had X number of people from the States. We had X number of people from, you know, all across Canada and that kind of stuff. So, and then just who is actually attending the show. So is it the field workers? Is it the CEOs? We have a variety of all of those that are attending the shows.
0: Monica Osborne is my guest manager of the Saskatchewan Oil and Gas Show in Weyburn. It's coming up in the first week of June, 3rd and 4th. And the trade show, I mean, it's indoors and outdoors because of the size of the equipment, isn't it?
1: Yeah, for sure. Yeah. So our indoor booths, we're pretty much sold out of all of those. And then the outdoor booths is going to be your big equipment. And we do also have just confirmed earlier this week, we will have some service rigs that will be in attendance. And so people can kind of see a little bit about what the service rigs do and, you know, the size of them as well.
0: Right. There's a couple of talks as well. Like, people can sit in on those sessions, and there's some entertainment that we would be remiss if we didn't mention, Monica.
1: Yeah, for sure. So on our Tuesday, we kind of kick it off. We're the partnering sponsor of the Outlaw Buckers and Oil King Match Bronc Riding. Where you're going to see the people that are going to the Calgary Stampede, they're coming to Weyburn. So it's really exciting. You know, you go from a city like Calgary to a city the size of Weyburn and have that high quality performance of these athletes. It's just really amazing. And then on Wednesday evening, we have Quick Dick McDick coming. On Thursday, we have the Grizzly Dude, Jeremy Evans, who is a grizzly bear attack survivor. And then we also have W. Brett Wilson attending for our industry luncheon to kind of close out the show on Thursday.
0: No shortage of big speakers. It's an exciting few days, and I'm excited for it. I'm glad to be broadcasting live my show from the Oil and Gas Show in Weyburn. Again, the website is oilshow.ca. Monica, we'll check in one more time before the show, but thanks so much for the talk today.
1: Perfect. I appreciate that. Thank you very much.
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3: I'm Roman Hador with your 980 CJME news update. Premier Scott Moe calls the carbon price deal between Alberta and Ottawa an important step towards Canada's full potential in the energy sector. He says he looks forward to continuing to work with the provinces and the feds to support policies and projects that keep Canada competitive. Environment Canada forecasts a cold, wet, and potentially snowy long weekend for much of the province. Meteorologist Brian Proctor says the average highs are around 15 degrees cooler than usual for this time of year. And thanks to a tip that came from overseas, RCMP stopped what could have been a deadly situation at a school on the Sturgeon Lake First Nation. They got a tip that someone was making threats towards the community school online. A teenager was later arrested. CJME weather, Saturday sunny, increasing cloudiness in the afternoon and a high of 12. Sunday rain and a high of plus 5. That's your 980 CJME news update. I'm Roman Hadar.
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6: I've got in my hands a new children's book from Saskatoon author Monique Stockvis. And it's helping open a conversation in a gentle and very creative way. There's Something Fishy About Ed. That's the name of this book. And it uses fish characters, bright, fun colors, poetic storytelling to help children better understand topics like eating disorders, empathy, and emotional support. It follows two young siblings as they try and understand changes in their mother's behavior, learn how to love, how to have open conversation, even during difficult times. It's quite the book, and I'm so happy to have Saskatchewan author Monique Stockvis joining me by phone for this conversation. Monique, thanks for taking the call.
7: Hey, good morning, Evan. Thanks so much for having me.
6: So I have to know, what inspired you to write this book?
7: Well, first of all, I struggled with an eating disorder myself for 50 years. But what actually triggered it was I served 25 years in the Air Force, so your next guests are quite near and dear.
6: I was going to say that you've got an affinity for the discussion on the snowbirds, too.
7: For sure, for sure. But after I served, I came up with a pretty significant painkiller addiction. So about 12 years ago, I went and I talked to my husband and my children, and I said, I think I need to go into rehab. So I went into rehab, and about 2 weeks into the program, the doctor pulled me aside and he said, Monique, I don't ever think you had a drug problem. You have anorexia.
6: Really?
7: And then I had 127 days. In 127 days in rehab, you get to do a lot of creative things. And that's where the book starts.
6: Is that right? Well, yes. A couple of things, Monique. First of all, thank you for your willingness, your openness to share your story, because this comes from clearly a very personal place for you.
7: It's a very personal place, but it's also a personal place for everybody else. Let me tell you a story, Evan. I was volunteering a couple of months ago, and I was telling everybody excitedly about my book. And everybody was so excited, and then as I was leaving the shift, a lady came up to me, and she said, can I speak to you? And I said, certainly. And she said to me, I can't wait for your book to come out. And I said, yeah, me too. And she said, you're the second person I've told.
6: Wow.
7: Evan, that was, to me, I was like, oh my goodness, I didn't write this book for my children. I bought it for adults too, because we don't have the tools. We don't have the words. I watched my children go with, you know, Christmas with empty plates seeing their moms. This has gone on way too long, Evan. We need to talk about it. And what's better? What would you rather, learn about eating disorders in a book, or would you rather your children learn about it on the schoolyard? Because they are going to learn about it. You and I both know that.
6: Yeah. It's such an important conversation. And Monique, I think a big part of it, and illustrated by the story you just told us, is being willing to talk to someone about it, like being willing to recognize that. When you told us about your story, and you said you suggested that you felt like you needed to go and address the drug issue, the prescription drugs, did you have this underlining feeling that it was an eating disorder?
7: Absolutely. Yeah. Absolutely. But again, nobody talked about it. Not even physicians. Everybody is afraid of it.
6: And
7: I'm sorry.
6: I was just going to say, this is such a tough one. Like, it's one thing for you and I to have this conversation, or for adults to have this conversation. You just said it's a tough one even for adults. But trying to have it with children, that's why I think your book,

0: does a masterful job, because you bring it into a conversation that I think allows it to be held in a comfortable way. Would that be fair to say?
1: I want people leaving this book with love, with hope, mm-hmm. with togetherness. Eating disorders and mental illness are a family issue. There isn't anybody we don't know that doesn't have either a mental disorder or an eating issue, and we need to address it.
0: Mm-hmm. So tell us about the story in the book, because I've flipped through it. I commented on the beautiful illustrations. I love the way it's written. Tell us what the storyline is.
1: So it's a fish family navigating an eating disorder together, and I chose fish partly because fish have wild and fun personalities, but I also chose fish because fish are the one things that live in near weightlessness. And within near weightlessness is a vast contrast on the subject of heavy eating disorders. So I wanted, right from the title on, I wanted contrast for people to say, wait a minute, this is happening everywhere. Mm. So the story goes on, and there's a lovely story, a children's story, that's the underlining story, that you can change the eating disorder to, we have to go to the store, it's a problem. That's all you're teaching your children to do is problem solve. We don't want our children to be outstanding. We want to teach them to be outstanding.
0: Mm-hmm.
1: And that's through literacy and learning about things like this. And as I said earlier, would you rather your child learn it in a book in a constructive way? And guess what? The third part of the book is those resources that you mentioned at the end. But there's also a fun fish count so that kids who can't take on these feelings, guess what, Evan? They just get to count fish.
0: Yeah, I noticed that in the back of the book. Monique Stockvis is my guest. She's, again, a Saskatoon-based children's author. Her book is called There's Something Fishy About Ed. I can't help but notice also the mum in this book. Even her coloring changes once the weight is lifted and this conversation is happening more naturally with her family.
1: Evan, it's fantastic that you noticed that, because the story starts out very dark, and at the end, it's lovely lilacs and yellows, which are the colors for eating disorders, mm-hmm. lilacs and yellows, and that's why I chose that, and I'm very impressed that you noticed that.
0: Well, I do think it's a great book. What's the reaction been like? I'm sure you've talked to people that have read the book, even in the early stages.
1: Most people say it's about time.
0: Mm.
1: That's what they say.
0: Yeah.
1: Or thank you.
0: Yeah, it's an important discussion before that we've talked about from a variety of different ways, but finding a way to talk about it with your children, with your families, can be a challenging one. And as we're talking here, Monique Stockvis, who is the author of this book, has come up with a great way. So let's just talk a little bit about what is in the back of this book. You mentioned, first of all, you mentioned the fish attributes and totals. So it talks about, for example, angelfish. It tells a little bit about them and where you can find them or how many of them you will find in the book. So it's kind of a fun game for kids to be able to do. But then you've got questions you could ask your child about the book, which is an important part of reading the book. And you've got a whole bunch of coping mechanisms and other links in the back of this as well.
1: Resource material, correct.
0: Right. So talk about why that was important to include. You're not only helping parents with the book, but then what comes after the book?
1: What's so important about listing things like that? These are all fun things to say. Oh, you can cope. Oh, you can this, you can that. But why don't you give a list of actual things that you can do, and people go, oh, that's what that means. So many people don't even understand that you can count fish in a book, and that's a coping mechanism.
0: Mm-hmm.
1: And it's important questions you can ask your child, or the other way, Evan, a child can ask you, because it's a two-way street.
0: I'm not going to be surprised to hear your answer, because you've talked a bit about this already, but what do you hope comes from this book, Monique?
1: Well, besides kids counting fish, I want them to feel a sense of love and hope, belongingness,
0: mm-hmm.
1: that there are answers out there, and they don't have to be solid answers. We can just get through life.
0: Have you got any future projects in the work? Is this the start of a new career for you, Monique?
1: Yeah, I'm going to count fish. I'm going to turn into a fisherman. No, I'm not sure, Evan. Let's get through this book and then I'll decide. Sure.
0: So the book is available now. In fact, you've got your own website, correct?
1: That's correct. And there's a special Mother's Day pricing going on right now, too.
0: Good stuff. What's the website address, Monique?
1: MoniqueStockfist.ca.
0: Okay. Easy to find you there. Stockfist, by the way, spelled S-T-O-K-V-I-S.
1: You bet.
0: So MoniqueStockfist.ca. And I understand you can even find it in your local bookstore.
1: You can. It's at Indigo as well as McNally Robinson.
0: Good stuff. Well, thank you so much for creating the time and space for this chat. Congratulations on the book. And by the way, thank you for 25 years service with the Air Force as well.
1: Oh, thank you, Evan. That's a whole other story. Maybe that'll be my second one.
0: Well, we look forward to that one as well. Monique, come back and talk to me if you write that one, okay?
1: Okay, I shall do that.
0: All right.
1: Evan.
0: Thanks so much.
1: Great chat, and thanks for having me.
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10: 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Snow, highs barely above freezing, when we should be near 19 above. Is this the start of a messy month? We'll find out. 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
0: The way in which Saskatchewan residents access healthcare continues to evolve, and I'm happy to say pharmacies continue to play an increasingly important role, especially if you think about small town Saskatchewan and the role that that local pharmacy plays in the delivery of healthcare services. It's huge. There's a brand new 3-year agreement between the province and pharmacy proprietors aimed at expanding the services available right now in local communities. So that means patients might be able to get more care, more support without necessarily needing to visit a doctor or an emergency room. That's where my next guest comes in. Michael Fougere, who is the Pharmacy Association CEO, also former mayor of Regina. You might remember him from those days. I know I sure do. Mayor, it's tough for me not to call you Mayor Fougere. Thanks for being here.
22: Thanks, Howard. Good to be here.
0: Michael Fougere, of course, the mayor that made the decision to hire Evan Bray as chief of police.
22: I did.
0: And I'm always appreciative of that.
22: Forever grateful, right?
0: Yes, for sure. And I think back, I mean, gosh, it's funny, even just having you in studio here, I mean, the amount of times you and I talked about like so many issues, right?
22: Oh, yeah.
0: I mean, God, I think back on that 7-year journey and you were there for a big chunk of it. So anyway, nonetheless, great to talk to you about something outside of public safety, because I think your new role gives you a very unique opportunity to dig into healthcare and the delivery of health services, which pharmacies continue to play an important role.
22: Absolutely. And your entry on this one is very, very right on. So, you know, we're part of this patient first strategy that the government put out. And they have now emphasized pharmacy as being one of the key pillars of healthcare delivery. And we're really pleased to see that. So the 3-year agreement really is foundational for expanding that scope of service, expanding that presence in healthcare, and helping out more patients.
0: Right. So what is there an expansion of services that came with this agreement, or is it just an expansion of the timeline, the continuation of?
22: It expands existing services and sort of talks about new services in the future, and I'll get to that in just a moment. So the big service that we have now that's quite important is the point-of-care testing that we do for strep throat and ear infection. And for most listeners, if they've seen this at all, this is a device that is in the pharmacy that if you are tested for, would you think it's strep throat, the test can be done literally like in 5 minutes, as opposed to going to, you know, to a doctor or to a clinic. You get the prescription right away. So that's very fast. So we're going to have about 75 of these sites in the next 3 years, 200 for the ear infection. So we'll expand that service across the province.
0: How many pharmacies do we have in the province?
22: About 450, roughly.
0: Is that right? Yeah. Hey? Yeah. You know, I mentioned in my introduction, pharmacies play an important role in people's lives all over the province. Rural Saskatchewan, though, I feel like they are a hub.
22: Absolutely, they are. I mean, they are the first the point of contact for healthcare. Period. And so, if you can advance scope for them and give them more more things to do for patients, all the better for sure.
0: How have pharmacists received this added responsibility? I mean, I feel like in the last 5-6 years, they've really expanded in a very positive way the scope of work that they do.
22: So, firstly, the work that we're talking about for expanded scope. Most pharmacists are already trained to do that. Now, they do need to have approval by the regulator to do that. So clinical work versus just dispensing is what they want to do, is fulfillment of work. We did polling for pharmacies in December and January, and, you know, about 70%, 75% said they want to do expand the scope. They feel more rewarded and more fulfilled in their work to do that, and they're helping patients.
0: Right. Do you find most pharmacies, do they have like a booking process then? So if someone's coming, wanting to come in and get this testing done, do they have a process lined up for that?
22: Some do, some don't. Yeah. But what is really clear here is that, you know, as opposed to going to a doctor or clinic, you don't necessarily need to have an appointment. You walk way up to the counter and say, look, I'd like to have this test done. And typically it will happen, you know, within a reasonable amount of time. Mm-hmm. Some pharmacies do have a booking system online and that works. So there's no universal system for it.
0: Right. In terms of the pharmacies that have been chosen to take part in this, not all of them are. You mentioned there's well over 400 in the province. Yeah. How are the locations chosen?
22: Well, we'll find out in this next wave that comes out for strep throat and ear infection. We'll be part of that process to determine who goes where. But typically it is rural urban. It is north south. It is, at least when we started the strep throat, there was a hot spot in southern Saskatchewan near Weyburn and Estevan area. So we focus on that as well. So there's a large criteria we go through for selection. And that'll be the same thing as we expand it over the province in the next couple of years.
0: Michael Fougere is my guest, Pharmacy Association CEO. Is there going to be further expansion of services available potentially?
22: Yes, there will be. So I just want to just say that there, in terms of the strep throat ear infections, that's one, but dispensing fees will go up as well. That's for operational purposes for pharmacies. The medication reviews will change. Now that is like if you have three or four medications that you're on and it was over 65 years old, you would have a med review by a pharmacist would sort of help you manage your medication.
0: Okay.
22: That now goes to 60 versus 65. The new one coming in is that all patients, regardless of their age, for diabetes and for mental health, they will also be able to be helped by a pharmacist as well.
0: That'll be a lot more work. Just the changing of that age, I'm guessing, will be
22: quite substantial. For sure. The other one that's big is chronic disease management. Now, this is after you've seen a doctor, you already have your diagnosis done. The pharmacist will be able to help you from everything from asthma, COPD, high blood pressure, diabetes, obesity, irregular heartbeat, heart failure will all be handled by a pharmacist that's trained to do this, of course.
0: Yeah.
22: And that'll be happening in the future, in coming years.
0: Okay. So the diagnosis would happen from a doctor.
22: Right.
0: But then the ongoing management could fall on a pharmacist.
22: Exactly. So you don't need to see a pharmacist or a doctor to see if you have high blood pressure. You can go to a pharmacist and have that regulated and have your medication adjusted as opposed to going back to a doctor. So it opens up more support for patients and just fills in the gaps that you don't see. And again, in rural and in our small town Saskatchewan, that will play a critical role, I think.
0: So, you know, I can already hear people saying, I want this in my pharmacy. I want to be able to access this in my small town. Yep. Has that been a discussion that you've had with government about not only, you know, having this agreement, but expanding the accessibility there?
22: Oh, yeah. I mean, first of all, I applaud the government for actually doing this. They're actually agreeing to do this. This is something that needs to be done, should be done.
0: Mm-hmm.
22: My comment back to them is that do it faster and do it right across the province. Because I do think that, in fact, I'm certain that patients would want this and pharmacists would like to see it too. There's a physical reality that we face. I get all that, but we just want to do it faster, do it more often, and get it around the province.
0: Michael Fougere, thank you for coming in today. Always good to have you on the program.
22: Thank you very much.
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0: 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And of course, get you up to speed on the Riders' first preseason action with Felton Johnson and Daryl Davis.
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26: From the National Newsroom of the Canadian Press, I'm David Augustine. Prime Minister Mark Carney and Alberta Premier Danielle Smith said they are targeting fall 2027 to begin construction on a new bitumen pipeline to Canada's west coast. The agreement also includes a new industrial carbon pricing plan that would raise Alberta's effective carbon price to $130 per ton by 2040. Carney says the pipeline remains tied to the proposed Pathways carbon capture project and will require consultation with First Nations and British Columbia. Environmental groups criticized the deal as too weak on emissions, while Smith called the higher carbon price a concession from Alberta. Canadian astronaut Jeremy Hansen and his Artemis II crewmates have shared some of the life lessons they learned preparing for and carrying out their record-breaking lunar flyby last month. The crew attended an event today hosted by the Chamber of Commerce of Metropolitan Montreal, where they were asked to share advice they learned that could help people on Earth. Hansen says it's all about working together.
27: What we learned was we know, and no matter what happens, whatever, you know, hurdle we run into, we know at the center of that is a desire to be a strong team.
26: The 10-day mission launched last month took Hansen, Commander Reed Wiseman, Pilot Victor Glover, and Mission Specialist Christina Cook farther from Earth than any humans before them. Liberal MP Nate Erskine-Smith says a potential bid for Ontario Liberal leader is now much less likely after losing the Scarborough Southwest nomination race. Smith plans to resign his federal seat this summer and is asking supporters for advice on his political future. Erskine-Smith has appealed the nomination result, alleging voting irregularities in the narrow win by Asunul Hafiz. Interim Ontario Liberal leader John Fraser says he stands by the integrity of the process, with an appeal hearing scheduled for next week. Canada's wine sector is worth more than $10 billion a year and says it could be worth over $3 billion more with a few tweaks, like scrapping interprovincial trade barriers. Carl Sparks, owner of Nova Scotia's Devonian Coast Wineries, says allowing direct-to-consumer wine shipments across provincial boundaries is pivotal for helping small and medium-sized wineries grow.
28: At a principle, any Canadian should be able to order directly. You know, I mean, they order so much on Amazon today from around the world. Yet they can't order a bottle of wine from, you know, an agricultural product. from next door, you know.
26: Sparks says the sector also needs more long-term government support instead of short-term funding, as it takes years for a new grapevine to produce a single drop of wine. And a union representing more than 700 emergency communications workers in British Columbia says members have voted 95% in favor of strike action. QP8911 says workers are concerned about staffing shortages, burnout, and the long-term stability of the 911 system. The union and ECOM are negotiating an essential services order before workers can legally strike. This is the Canadian Press. In sports, Spencer Torkelson drove in the winning run with an RBI single with two outs in the ninth inning, and the Detroit Tigers snapped a three-game losing streak by edging the Toronto Blue Jays 3-2. Andrés Giménez knocked in both of Toronto's runs with a double. Blake Snell has loose bodies in his left elbow, and the Los Angeles Dodgers two-time Cy Young Award winner is once again sidelined indefinitely. The left-hander was a late scratch from his second start of the season tonight at Angel Stadium. Snell only made his season debut last weekend after missing the first 6 weeks of the season with left shoulder fatigue and inflammation. Cade Cunningham scored 21 points, and the top-seeded Detroit Pistons dominated the second half, beating the Cleveland Cavaliers 115-94 to force a Game 7 in their Eastern Conference second-round series. The decisive game goes Sunday in Detroit. And Steve Kerr isn't going anywhere. The four-time NBA championship-winning coach will remain in charge of the Warriors after signing a two-year contract. From the Canadian Press, I'm David Augustine.
9: I'm Roman Hader with your 980 CJME News Update. Premier Scott Moe calls the carbon price deal between Alberta and Ottawa an important step towards Canada's full potential in the energy sector. He says he looks forward to continuing to work with the provinces and the feds to support policies and projects that keep Canada competitive. Environment Canada forecasts a cold, wet, and potentially snowy long weekend for much of the province. Meteorologist Brian Proctor says the average highs are around 15 degrees cooler than usual for this time of year. And thanks to a tip that came from overseas, RCMP stopped what could have been a deadly situation at a school on the Sturgeon Lake First Nation. They got a tip that someone was making threats towards the community school online. A teenager was later arrested. CJME weather, Saturday sunny, increasing cloudiness in the afternoon and a high of 12. Sunday rain and a high of plus 5. That's your 980 CJME News Update. I'm Roman Hader.
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0: Damian Locker. Locker's not here. It's a force of habit. But I was going to say, what are the odds Locker gives up his camping dream for May long weekend? Let me know. Although, when it comes to camping.
1: Camping? I would never camp. What a miserable idea. What's the point to camping? Go out in the wilderness, sleep under a sheet with a pole holding it up. I work so that doesn't happen to me.
0: Jeremy Hoff. His hot take on camping, which I believe is the very similar mindset that Drew Remenda has when it comes to camping.
2: Now, here's the long and the short of it. I hate hockey and I don't like kids.
3: It's time to drop the clubs.
4: We're losing!
5: More guys, more teams.
4: They're burying us alive!
6: But hey, as they say in hockey, let's do that hockey.
0: He is our NHL analyst, Drew Remenda. When he camps, it's got to be 5 stars or better. Right, Drew?
7: I told you, I've said this before, that my idea of roughing it is staying in a hotel that doesn't have 24-hour room service.
0: Classic Remenda. All right, wow, Drew.
7: Soft. Yeah.
0: Let's dig into the breaking news that just came in from the National Hockey League.
7: Yeah.
0: As I said earlier, the F around and find out philosophy in full effect here. Vegas wins last night. Tortorella refuses to talk to the media. They don't open the room. One guy talks side room, two on the podium, and now and apparently the club has been warned previously for other media violations, but now they have been fined. Well, Tortorella's been fined $100,000, but they are taking the team's second round draft pick away for this upcoming draft.
7: Yeah.
0: Are you shocked by this? Or why?
7: Yes. Well, I thought it was going to be a $25,000 fine to John Tortorella. John did this too in the Tampa series when he was coaching Columbus, where he didn't come out after a game. I think it was game 5 and got fined. So I thought it was going to be the usual $25,000 fine, and that was going to be it. Excuse me. But I didn't know that they had been previously warned about other violations. The rumor that came out a little earlier today was the fact that this was their form of protest on the Braden McNabb suspension. I find that a tad hard to believe, but that's one of the rumors that was out there. The aspect of not opening your room, the aspect of your coach not coming out after you've won a series in the National Hockey League, when things are actually going really well right now for the National Hockey League in the playoffs, they're getting their viewership is up, things are going well, the games are good. And so they're trying to ride that wave of momentum, and not allowing your reporters to come in after the game that you won a series is only your own hubris and misjudgment that have caused this. You can get mad at the NHL all you want. You want to agree or not or disagree with Braden's suspension? You've already done that. You've already voiced that. I know, because that's how it works in the National Hockey League. You already have those conversations with the people in charge. That's what happens. And it's your general manager's job to do that anyway, not the coach's job. And you put a distraction in there that doesn't need to happen. Now, you'll be able to reset because they're a veteran team and John's a veteran coach. But this seems like some unnecessary drama. And as you said properly, the F around and find out truck has pulled in and is dropping off your receipts. And it's just plain silly. Just absolutely plain silly. I love John, as you know. John is a wonderful man, one of the nicest guys you're ever going to meet in the National Hockey League, a terrific human being. But this seems like a lot of drama that you just do not need. Or you're trying to do some sort of it's us against them type of psychology. But again, you don't need to do that.
0: You won 5-1.
7: And
0: you're going to round 3. When I saw it come out last night that he didn't talk to media, I'm like, okay, that's Tortorella being Tortorella. And then I saw the other stuff about not opening I'm like, what are they doing? I thought it was, is it something to do with Bruce Cassidy? But why would John Tortorella give a rat's you-know-what about that?
7: He wouldn't, because, you know, he won. But maybe it was, maybe part of this, I was going to say maybe part of the hit on this is to the Vegas Golden Knights. So, hey, you got 2 days here now. You guys have had 2 opportunities to do the right thing, and you're not doing the right thing. So knock it off type of attitude. But I don't think that they would, you know, the Vegas Golden Knights were within their rights to not allow Bruce to talk because he's under contract. So I don't think that's part of it. I think it's just the NHL, as they said, they have warned them before about certain media who are discretionary decisions, and they hit them hard this time.
0: Yeah. More reasons to have the Vegas Golden Knights as the most hated franchise in the National Hockey League right now. I would imagine this isn't going to win much more love from around the NHL, but someone who's getting a lot of love from the Vegas Golden Knights who didn't in Toronto is Mitch Marner, leading the playoffs in scoring. And all I have to think, Drew, is what does Austin Matthews think of this? What is he thinking, pondering his future in Toronto, watching his line mate and friend in his first year away from the Leafs go to round three of the Stanley Cup playoffs?
7: For the first time in his career. I think that he's probably looking at Mitch and going, hey, do you think Stone's going to continue to play, or is he hurt for good, and can they get him on the LTIR, and do you think I can weasel my way in there?
0: So that's what I'm like, Austin Matthews has, this is my theory. Austin Matthews is watching this going, I need to get out of here. Today than he was yesterday.
7: Yeah, I agree with that. I think Austin Matthews stated a lot when he said very little regarding I can't predict the future on the garbage bag day. I believe that he is thinking that he needs to get out too. But honestly, John Chyka and Matt Sundin, they should be looking at that too. They should be looking at Nylander. They should be looking at Matthews. They should be looking at Riley. They should be looking at Tavares and going, you know what, guys? It hasn't worked. So we got to make a change. And we've got to change things up, and we've got to build this club up. And this, it's going to sting. If you want to be here and be all in on it, if you want to help us, help the young guys that we're going to bring in, help the development, then stick with us. If you don't, give me a list of the teams, and I will do my best to trade you. That, I think you have to look at the team, and you have to be making the really tough decisions. Your fans aren't going to like it. Most people are going to hate it, and you're going to get criticized for it. But at the same time, you and I talked about it a lot, and I kept saying, run it back. They're a good team. They got 100-plus points. This guy got 100 points. That guy got 100 points. This is a good offensive team. Run it back. I was wrong. They shouldn't run it back. They shouldn't have run it back, because it just kept doing the same thing. They kept finishing well short of the finish line. And so I think you have to, if you're with Toronto, have to make those really tough decisions. And Austin Matthews will fetch you a very nice group of players that you could start to build around.
0: On this day, May the 15th, 3:15 in the afternoon, Drew Remenda has said the words, I was wrong. Historic day! You're on the green side. Coming up next.
7: Ask Michelle if I've ever said I was wrong. I said that every day.
0: Well, at home, sure, but here? Come on. I remember when I was 29 years old. Lesson, 29 right? years old, Drew Remenda pulled me aside as a young broadcaster and said, rule number one, if you want to be a good radio host, is never admit you are wrong. So there you have it.
7: Don't use my words against me. How dare you?
0: Coming up next, Drew's going to weigh in on the future of Chris Knobloch, Manny Malhotra, and if the Sedins, you think, are they sharing a desk or not? This is 980 CJME and 650 CKOM.
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18: 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Snow, highs barely above freezing, when we should be near 19 above. Is this the start of a messy month? We'll find out. 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
0: All request Friday here on the Green Zone. That one's for Darby, a San Jose Sharks fan. Big fan of Drew Remenda as well here on the Green Zone. Our NHL analyst, Drew, I am going to make a request. Can we do a little rapid fire with you? Because the Vegas thing kind of cramped my style when it comes to the topics of the day. So let's do some rapid fire stuff. All right. Yeah. First off, last night, did you see Marty's look after the third goal to his assistant coach? What did you think of sticking with Jakub Dobish when you knew he was going, do I pull him here or not?
7: Exactly. It was such a great shot from the bench. And he was exactly looking for that. I think the assistant coach was like, coward. You coward. I was looking for some help there. But I thought sticking with Dobesh was turned out to be the right move. But it was very well picked up by the camera guys.
0: You know me. I hate yo-yoing goaltenders. I hate it.
7: I know.
0: And that's why I loved what Marty did last night.
7: Yep. It's a hard thing to do because you want to. I thought, Lindy Ruff was actually going to pull Luukkonen after the third goal. But stuck with him. And really, when you look at it, the goals weren't his fault except that third one.
0: Chris Knobloch, do you think he sits back, enjoys Darrell Cates' paycheck for a year or two? Do you think Chris Knobloch will get right back at it? As I imagine, if a job opening, he'll be on a list of candidates.
7: I'm hoping he takes the $8 million and just sits on the beach somewhere and just relaxes and hangs out with his kids, because that's the way I think they're going to own the next 3 years. But knowing coaches and the way they are, if the right job comes up, he'll grab it. But really, when you look at the jobs that are available right now, who would you want to take? Where would you go?
0: Well, the one question is where are the Vancouver Canucks going?
7: Exactly. Where's Vancouver doing? And Vancouver would be a great place to go. But L.A., I think L.A. might have a look at Jay Woodcroft, because he and Kenny Holland go way back. And of course, he worked for Kenny in the Edmonton organization in Detroit, and it's just a drive down the highway. Jay's also being mentioned for Toronto, so is Manny Malhotra, and Manny's being mentioned for, and also Joe Sacco's being mentioned also for maybe Vancouver or one of those teams.
0: Hands off Manny Malhotra. Hands off.
7: Yeah. I hope Vancouver does the smart thing here.
0: Now, that's my next question. Why would you hire Manny Malhotra, as you talked about Wednesday?
7: He's one of the smartest players I've ever been around. Played for the San Jose Sharks and one of the brightest guys I've ever been around. His parents are both professors and PhDs and something that I don't understand. He's very smart as far as handling his bench. He is very calm on the bench. He does not yell at referees. He does not. He's like Marty St. Louis. He doesn't get out of sorts. He's a guy that puts his arm around the player and develops him, and he develops players, and that's what the Vancouver Canucks need to do. They need to embrace a full rebuild. They need to get rid of that Pettersson contract. They need to do. They're going to have to eat some money, and they're going to have to build up that team. They've got some good young players, but they need to add more. They need to rebuild, and Manny's the perfect guy for that.
0: Can you tell the Sedins apart?
7: No. I told you this story, though, didn't I? I told you the Rick Bonus story.
0: Yeah, Rick just called. Was it Danny or Henrik?
7: Danny. See you, Danny. And then he said, see you, Rick. And then as he walked away, I said, how'd you know that was Danny? He goes, I didn't. I just called both of them Danny, and one of them's going to correct me.
0: Well, as I said yesterday on the show, if I was ever at a news conference, I'd ask Henrik a direct question. Henrik! But I wouldn't try to make eye contact. And then, of course, you assume Henrik would be the first one to answer the question, and then from there you can
7: maybe
0: tell him apart.
7: They've been screwing with us all this whole time, though.
0: I would. But World Hockey Championships, are you in? Are you in on the World Hockey Championships more than before?
7: Because I'm going to watch Backlund. But I like the World Hockey Championships. I love that extra 7.5 feet on both sides of the rink. It makes the rink so big. And makes the chance to get in and drive the net. There's some funny rules there, but to watch that and watch, say, Macklin Celebrini and Sid on the same team and the same line together again, that gives me a thrill. Sam Dickinson, who's one of our players in San Jose, he's on the team, but he's not playing. Didn't play today's game. I like the Worlds, and I guess it's my upbringing and my start in hockey really. Was with Hockey Canada and Dave King and the national team. So, yeah, I'm in for sure.
0: That's our Drew Remenda. Drew, have a great May Long Weekend.
7: Okay, buddy. You too.
3: The May Long Weekend. It's the weekend. It's the weekend. The unofficial kickoff to summer. 980 CJME.
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21: 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Bidding closes on Sure Livestock Auction this Tuesday, May 19th at 10 a.m.
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29: I'm Roman Hader with your 980 CJME news update. Premier Scott Moe calls the carbon price deal between Alberta and Ottawa an important step towards Canada's full potential in the energy sector. He says he looks forward to continuing to work with the provinces and the feds to support policies and projects that keep Canada competitive. Environment Canada forecasts a cold, wet, and potentially snowy long weekend for much of the province. Meteorologist Brian Proctor says the average highs are around 15 degrees cooler than usual for this time of year. And thanks to a tip that came from overseas, RCMP stopped what could have been a deadly situation at a school on the Sturgeon Lake First Nation. They got a tip that someone was making threats towards the community school online. A teenager was later arrested. CJME weather, Saturday sunny, increasing cloudiness in the afternoon and a high of 12. Sunday rain and a high of plus 5. That's your 980 CJME News Update. I'm Roman Hadar.
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0: Good things today from our report from Scott Roblin earlier. So Zach Fry is on my list of players I want to see, and I'll circle and watch closely for the time they're on the field on Monday, 1 p.m. kickoff. The Green Zone pregame show is at 11. Now, I know the last couple of years we've been talking about all or nothing. Well, the Rough Riders won it all last year. So this season, Britton Gray's feature, it's Ride to a Repeat.
1: It was a celebration in Rider Nation to end last season.
2: And Gray has just turned green and white. The Saskatchewan Rough Riders and Trevor Harris have won the Grey Cup.
1: But the calendar now reads 2026, and this is a new group looking to write their names on the CFL championship. So head coach Corey Mace says they aren't defending anything.
3: You know, I've been saying this all offseason. Our next game is not for a trophy. So, man, we're working like we're starving because, everybody across the league wants to play in that last game of the year. We're no different than anybody else. We got to go earn the right to do that.
1: Quarterback Trevor Harris, who will turn 40 by the time the regular season starts, says all last year does is show them what this team is capable of.
4: There's a lot of people that say, like, oh, they're just saying that's in the past. It is. Like, it's not 2025 anymore. It's a new season, and we get the opportunity to be better this year and do it better. And so why wouldn't we, take the lessons we learned, whether you win, lose, draw, whatever it is, and you use it as a springboard forward and get better.
1: Running back AJ Ouellette says a new year is fun because you get to evolve your game even more.
5: You play against some guys, and then you get to actually see them come out here, and you get to watch how they practice and who they are in the meeting rooms and see who the quiet, the big personalities are and stuff like that.
1: And he's heard fellow running back Mario Anderson Jr. has been putting in the work.
5: Everyone was yelling at me about Mario this offseason. He was posting all them big squats and, you know, workout warrior, which he's young. I love seeing it, man. He put in work, and I could see it. And I saw it today. He looked faster. He looked quicker. And he's processing plays a little bit faster than last year. So I'm excited to see him grow.
1: While there are plenty of veterans back from last season, new starters will need to step up if this team wants to win a second straight title. Linebacker Jameer Thurman says the message is simple for the new ones.
6: You got to work. You got to put the work in. And special teams, you got to put the work in on defense. Know the playbook is inside and out, and just be intentional about everything you do.
1: One of the players who is expected to get a chance to show what they can do early is defensive end Desmond Evans. The 6'6" player has been running with the starters in his first CFL training camp.
7: It's been wonderful. Just learning from the veterans and learning from the people that I already met before. I think right now just learning stuff for me. Since I was in the NFL for the preseason games, got cut and came here. So I just feel like it's a learning stuff for me.
1: And he knows as a new face, he has to show what he can do early.
7: Do everything the coach asks for and some more. You know, stay after practice, run some more, you know, talk to the veterans, learn what they know, you know what I'm saying? So you can be a step ahead, right? I even learned that in college, right, being a student athlete. You never stop being a student athlete. You never stop learning. So you always got to, you know, be willing to learn, because pride and ego live on Broke Street, okay? So if you're willing to learn, if you're willing to grow, you on the sky, the ceiling.
1: James Vaughters is a familiar face around the CFL, but it will be his first time in the green and white. He knows how important it is to set the tone in the first preseason game.
8: A lot of guys, you come in and you see them practice, and sometimes you're not sure about them, and then sometimes, you know, guys are a lot better in games, sometimes guys are a lot worse in games. So I think it's an interestingly different dynamic to see the young guys in and to play in, just to kind of get your feet wet after a nice long offseason.
1: So the first steps of this journey are now underway as the Riders look to finish their season in Calgary with green and white confetti once again falling down onto the field. For the Green Zone, I'm Britton Gray.
0: Yes, indeed. The Rough Riders will start the preseason in Calgary and hope they end the season in Calgary at the Grey Cup. That's Britton Gray's feature for 2026. Every week, a new edition of Ride to a Repeat. Open the line time coming up next. 1-877-332-8255. Vegas penalized big time for violating media policy. And we're asking you today, whose summer is the most important? Edmonton, the Oilers, Toronto and the Leafs, or Vancouver Canucks? This is 980 CJME and 650 CKOM.
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19: 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Snow, highs barely above freezing, when we should be near 19 above. Is this the start of a messy month? We'll find out. 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

0: This could be the theme song for the Vegas Golden Knights. Says, wow, did they get whacked with a penalty for violating media policy last night? They win the series. And this is how despicable the Vegas Golden Knights are. Of course, they are withholding a coach that they fired from interviewing for jobs. And then they win a series. John Tortorella doesn't talk to the media, so he gets fined $100,000. And because this is not the first time, and they've been warned that they were going to get penalized for previous breaches of media policy, they didn't open their locker room and only had three players available. One guy in a side room and then two at the podium, which is absolutely mandatory to have two guys at the podium. And it is mandatory to open your locker room after games too, but they didn't do that. So they lose their second round pick in this upcoming draft. How can anybody cheer for this organization? Like, how? How can you, with good conscience, ever say the words, go Vegas? Wheels, explain.
1: Life is good, my friend Jamie. Man.
0: Are you actually enjoying cheering for this franchise anymore? Like, deep down, you can't be seriously going, oh, this makes me feel good that my team is utterly despicable, withholding people from job interviews and, you know, violating media policies.
1: In the Western Conference Final for the fifth time in 9 years. Man, hockey is easy. I've been saying it for years. Now, listen to me. You know this. The interview stuff is nonsense.
0: What do you mean it's nonsense?
1: Bruce Cassidy will get his interviews when we win the Stanley Cup, when we have time to focus on the peripheral stuff. Right now, it's not a big deal. It's just the Oilers fans crying about it because they're trying to look for a scapegoat because, once again, they fell short of expectations. The media stuff, we don't know yet.
0: What do you mean you don't know yet?
1: We don't know what happened. We don't know why John Tortorella wasn't there, why he wasn't available.
0: Because he's John Tortorella. Nobody's really ever going to know what he's doing.
1: Look at the fine print. We're allowed to appeal.
0: This is such an arrogant franchise. It's so arrogant. The way they're conducting business, they're ruthless, they're cutthroat. They think they can do whatever they want. I'm so happy today that the NHL... whack. Yeah, we'll take that second round pick, and here's a $100,000 fine for your head coach.
1: And you can take all the money you want from us. We're taking the cups because we're the best in the biz. We're the evil empire, apparently.
0: They are. What, like, everyone wants. You know this now. You cheer for the most hated organization in hockey.
1: No, Jimmy, I cheer for the most misunderstood organization, a team that no one believed in. Until I came along with a ragtag group of other people. And now this franchise is ascending to the top of the NHL once again. And people like yourself, and I get it, happens all the time, every single year, you're jealous. And that's fine, because you're not us. We're different than you guys. It's okay.
0: You don't actually think you're beating the Colorado Avalanche, do you?
1: We got them right where we want them. Overconfident.
0: Do you want to make a booze bet on this like you did with Locker with Vegas and Edmonton? Because I'll take Colorado. I pick Colorado to the cup final and win the whole darn thing. And I know you probably pick Vegas to do the same because you're blind.
1: I am taking Vegas. I am actually banned from making more booze bets. It is an agreement with my wife and I. I'm not allowed to do it, even though I would. I've lost way too much money.
0: What's the... do we have a chicken sound effect? Do we have a... that's all you got is a loser horn?
1: All right.
0: You're not that confident in the Vegas Golden Knights. You just pretend to be.
1: I wear the pants in this relationship. You're right. It's a good reminder. You're on, Nye. You're on.
0: All right. So Magners, Ciders, and IPAs?
1: Yeah.
0: Is that what we're doing?
1: Local IPAs.
0: Okay, but just for the series win, not game by game. We're not doing the game by game stuff.
1: Listen,
0: I don't want to get you in too much trouble. Although if she hears you say that I wear the pants in this relationship,
1: Yeah, Scotty, use the dump button, please.
0: I can't wait for that conversation. I know better than that.
1: Yeah, I made a mistake.
0: All right, there we go. He did make a mistake. I'm going to get some ciders after this round three series. Oh, I'm so happy you have blind faith. That is Wheels, who cheers for the most hated organization, the most despicable organization, maybe in hockey history.
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8: 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At a touch under 42 million metric tons, this year's crop was 13% bigger than last year and nearly 25% above the five-year average. Despite drought in some regions, Saskatchewan farmers produced record volumes of canola, 17% ahead of last year, and lentils jumped nearly 40%. I'm Paul Martin.
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0: tell Tony something. Tony, I see your request for All Request Friday. No. I can't do it in May. I get the joke. Because it is snowing. But I'm not sure of my safety of leaving the building if I play your request in May. It's an iconic song. I think it's my number one. I think I put it as my number one song in December ahead of a certain holiday. Is it Bing Crosby? Pretty sure it is. Yeah, no, we're not doing that today. But yeah, you're snow in Saskatoon, the ditches. I wonder how we should call Locker, see how camping's going. But right now we're going to talk a little bit more about the news yesterday in Vancouver. The Sedins, Henrik and Daniel Sedin, are now the co-presidents of that organization. They also hire Ryan Johnson, former teammate of theirs, as general manager who has been running their farm team. And Brendan Batchelor is the voice of the Vancouver Canucks. And of course, full disclosure, people know this of me. I've been following the Canucks since my youth. It is the team I root for, and I don't know what it is. I don't know if you have the same sense that I do. But it just feels a lot more calm with the Sedins running the show in Vancouver.
1: Yeah, you know, one of my colleagues at Sportsnet 650 put it as it feels like they're in caring hands now. And look, there's still a lot of heavy lifting to do with this rebuild. We know that the team needs to go a long way to be competitive on the ice. But to have three guys in charge now in the Twins and Ryan Johnson who played for the team, who understand the market, who understand the passion for the Canucks in Vancouver and BC, and of course across the country and around the world with fans like yourself all over the globe and, you know, calling the games on the radio. We hear from people in England, in Australia, in Asia that follow the Canucks, you know, day in and day out. You know, understanding that passion and that responsibility, I think, is very important. And to hear those three guys strike the right tones about what it means to be a Canuck and where they want to see things go with this organization, not just the team on the ice, but the organization and the culture that they want to build going forward, was an encouraging first day. At the same time, it was just that. It was day one, and they're going to be judged more on their actions than on the words they spoke in their opening press conference.
0: Yeah, because I don't think this played out anywhere outside of maybe Vancouver was when, you know, the Sedins were like, we should be the number one team in community involvement in the National Hockey League. Like, that's one of the goals. It's not just winning Stanley Cups. It's we need to be leaders in our community to build that championship culture.
1: Yeah, and that's something the Canucks have prided themselves in. And, you know, the Twins talked about how when they arrived in Vancouver in the year 2000, how Brian Burke talked to them about how important community involvement, you know, is for this organization. We know the history they've had with, you know, great charitable initiatives like Canuck Place, the Canucks Autism Network, the Canucks for Kids Fund. And that's something that, you know, I don't know if it's fair, excuse me, to say that it slipped over the last few years, but, you know, the pride in that element of the organization is something that I think needs to be on show. And people that work for the organization and players that play for the organization need to understand that that's a big part of what being a Vancouver Canuck means. So, you know, going forward, if the Sedins and Ryan Johnson can sort of foster a culture where, you know, giving back to the community and being a big part of the community in Vancouver is important to the players and everyone in the organization, then that's a good culture to have set within your group.
0: Brendan Batchelor, voice of the Vancouver Canucks, here on the Green Zone, as they bring in the Sedins as co-presidents, Ryan Johnson, general manager. It is about winning, though, for an NHL club. So can you answer the question, what do the Sedins know about running a hockey organization? But behind the scenes, it seems like they've been groomed over the last, you know, since their retirement to be in these chairs together as co-presidents?
1: Yeah, well, they retired 8 years ago, and I believe it was the first 3 years that they stayed out of hockey. And, you know, as one of them put it yesterday, were, you know, fans of the team like everyone else. But after that, they came into the organization and worked a little bit in the front office. More recently, they've been working as coaches in player development. So they've seen a lot of different areas of the organization and, you know, kind of understand how things run and how they want to run them. So, you know, are they, you know, experienced NHL executives? Not necessarily, but, you know, in terms of quality people who will do their best every day to try and get the Vancouver Canucks to where fans want to see them get to, I don't know if you could have chosen two better guys for the job. And, you know, Ryan Johnson has, you know, been with the Canucks organization dating back to the Mike Gillis era in a variety of different roles. He managed the Abbotsford Canucks to a Calder Cup championship in the AHL as an assistant GM for the Canucks last season. So he's had success. He's worked with a lot of people. The Twins, whether they were playing or working in the organization, have been around a lot of people, have seen how things work. And so now they're being empowered to try and have their own vision going forward. And, you know, it doesn't mean they're not going to do it without help. I think all three of those guys are pretty humble people that will understand their strengths and weaknesses and where they might need to bring people into the organization to help them in some of those areas. But, you know, at least day one here in Vancouver, these three guys being given the keys has been met with pretty much universal excitement. Although I would say some of it is a bit of cautious optimism because there's very much a show me mentality in Vancouver where, you know, we hope this works. We like these guys. We think that if they're given the autonomy that they should be given, then they've got a chance to have a lot of success. But now they have to go and have that success themselves.
0: How much skepticism is in the market about that autonomy, though, Brendan?
1: Yeah, there is some, and, you know, I think rightly so, based on the way things have worked here over the last 15 or so years and how involved ownership has been. My only counter to that, though, is for Daniel and Henrik Sedin to take on this job, I don't think they would have done it if they were not guaranteed full autonomy, because this is not something they need to do, right? You know, they're franchise legends. They're in the Hockey Hall of Fame. Their numbers are retired. In fact, you could argue that, you know, they could only lose in terms of their reputations by coming in and taking on the presidents of hockey operations role. But, you know, I think it's clear that they're competitive guys that want to win. They're proud guys who were proud of their time with the Vancouver Canucks and want to see the organization get back to the heights of where it was 15 or so years ago when they were winning president's trophies and contending for Stanley Cups. And so to put all that on the line, I don't think those guys would be willing to do it if they weren't confident that they had full autonomy to run the organization the way they want to.
0: Brendan Batchelor is the voice of the Vancouver Canucks. Coming up next, the future of their head coach, Adam Foote. Are they going to promote Manny Malhotra as head coach? And the future of their biggest star, Elias Pettersson, next on 980 CJME and 650 CKOM.
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13: 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I'll be back Tuesday with David Phillips, senior climatologist from Environment Canada, trying to explain this wild May. Snow, highs barely above freezing, when we should be near 19 above. Is this the start of a messy month? We'll find out. 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
0: What else should I be? Jamie and I with you are the Green Zone as we continue our conversation with Brendan Batchelor, voice of the Vancouver Canucks. Well, let's dig into the coach as there's a lot of speculation that maybe Manny Malhotra would be general manager Ryan Johnson's choice. Adam Foote still has that job. This is quick decision might have to be made here, though, for the future of the head coach. Or do you think they give Adam Foote at least a year to see what he can do?
1: Move quickly to make that decision. You're right. Just in fairness to all parties, because Manny Malhotra's name has surfaced potentially in connection with the head coaching vacancy in Toronto with the Maple Leafs. You know, if Adam Foote's not going to be back in Vancouver, you want to give him some time to find work elsewhere on an NHL bench, potentially, whether that be as a head coach or an assistant coach. So I would expect them to move pretty quickly to try and figure out things in terms of the head coaching position. And it'll be interesting to see what they decide, because on the one hand, Ryan Johnson talked at the press conference yesterday about how it might not be fair to judge Adam Foote on what happened this past season because of all the dysfunction and the injuries and everything that happened with Quinn Hughes being traded in December and all of that sort of stuff. At the same time, the job description for the head coach of the Vancouver Canucks has changed drastically since Adam Foote was hired. It has gone from, you know, try to win, try to make the playoffs, try to do the best that you can with the group of players you have, now to a longer term vision and a priority on player development and bringing along a lot of the young guys they have in the fold. So they'll have to decide if Adam Foote is the guy for that job. And if he's not, then, you know, I think it's only fair to him that they move quickly to decide who is going to be that right person. And of course, there are going to be obvious connections to Manny Malhotra, who won that Calder Cup in the AHL with Ryan Johnson with the Abbotsford Canucks. And it wouldn't surprise me if we have an answer on that file within a couple weeks here by the end of the month.
0: And then there's the added weird twist to all this with the potential, if it is Manny Malhotra, that, you know, his kid is a viable number three pick as well as one of the top centers in the upcoming draft.
1: Yeah, and that's something they'll have to figure out, too, is, you know, do they think they'll be taking Caleb Malhotra, who had a very strong season in the OHL this year, and you're right, is a very deserving candidate to be a very high pick. Is there any sort of conflict of interest in having his dad be the head coach if you are going to draft him? So, you know, these are not straightforward decisions by any means. And that's why I said, you know, the press conference was well and good yesterday, but these guys are going to be judged on their actions, and it's about time for them to act pretty quickly here.
0: Well, let's wrap up with, you know, kind of now the biggest star in Vancouver on that roster is Elias Pettersson, after such a sensational start to his career, has been much talked about what's going on. What was your takeaway from, you know, what the organization, the Sedins, said yesterday about, is it fair to say appointed, you know, not shot, but a pointed direction that the organization, when it comes to Elias Pettersson's summer? From my takeaway, it felt like that wasn't veiled. It was pretty clear they want better from Elias Pettersson to be ready for next season.
1: Yeah, and, you know, the things that the Sedins and Ryan Johnson said yesterday aren't any different from the things that Jim Rutherford has said or that Rick Tocchet said before him. The big criticism of Elias Pettersson has been his lack of preparation, whether that be for the start of the season, for training camp, with his conditioning, whatever it might be. And, you know, it's one thing to have some of those other guys say it, but when you hear it out of the mouths of two Hall of Famers in Daniel and Henrik Sedin, then I would hope that it hits pretty close to home for Elias Pettersson. And, you know, Ryan Johnson kind of took the edge off of that a little bit and said, we're not asking anything from him that we don't ask from all of our players in terms of, you know, preparation and conditioning and being ready to go coming in for training camp. But he also made it clear that that starts today. That doesn't start on day one of training camp in September. That begins now. And, you know, when you hear Daniel and Henrik talk about the best years they had in their career were years where they were the most prepared, you know, yeah, that's a direct message to Elias Pettersson. And, you know, I thought it was really interesting as well. Ryan Johnson talked about being an empathetic person and, you know, sort of answered some questions about criticism that he has faced for maybe not being ruthless enough and being too nice a guy to be an NHL general manager. And he said, you know, basically, just because I'm empathetic and I, you know, build safe spaces to have conversations with people doesn't mean that I won't hold them accountable. And in fact, when you have that open dialogue with someone, then, you know, the accountability is pretty straightforward, because if you've been clear about what your expectations are for them and they don't meet them, then, you know, the obvious next step is what it is. So the way they were speaking is like they're expecting Elias Pettersson to come back into training camp to be a part of this team next year and to take a positive step. But much like many other people have said, I wouldn't be the first one to say this, I'll believe it when I see it based on what's happened over the last couple of years. And then the question beyond that has to become, what if he doesn't come into training camp prepared? What if they aren't happy with his offseason? Where do things go from there in the continued saga of Elias Pettersson and the Vancouver Canucks?
0: Yes, indeed. That's Brendan Batchelor, the voice of the Vancouver Canucks.
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32: I'm Roman Hader with your 980 CJME news update. Premier Scott Moe calls the carbon price deal between Alberta and Ottawa an important step towards Canada's full potential in the energy sector. He says he looks forward to continuing to work with the provinces and the feds to support policies and projects that keep Canada competitive. Environment Canada forecasts a cold, wet, and potentially snowy long weekend for much of the province. Meteorologist Brian Proctor says the average highs are around 15 degrees cooler than usual for this time of year. And thanks to a tip that came from overseas, RCMP stopped what could have been a deadly situation at a school on the Sturgeon Lake First Nation. They got a tip that someone was making threats towards the community school online. A teenager was later arrested. CJME weather. Saturday, sunny, increasing cloudiness in the afternoon and a high of 12. Sunday, rain and a high of plus 5. That's your 980 CJME News Update. I'm Roman Hadar.
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0: it's time for management to really put their foot down and say, hey, what do you want to do? Do you want to be here? Great. If you do, let's build this thing together as a partnership. If not, then we're going to move you to wherever you want to go, and you go get a fresh start. But again, is Matthews healthy? Is his injuries up to snuff? Those are questions I would have if I'm a team acquiring him.
1: Okay, let's wrap it up with the game last night. The Buffalo Sabres have a 3-2 lead, score three of their first four shots, and Montreal doesn't change goaltenders. Jakub Dobish locks it down. Did Buffalo make a mistake by going yo-yo with their goaltenders, going from Lyon to Luukkonen, and now probably back to Lyon going into game six?
0: Yes, they did, because when I was on here a couple weeks ago, a week or two ago now, I said, you guys asked me the question, Amy. You said, hey, who would favor this type of series? I said, Montreal. Why? Because of the up pace, the faster pace, wide open. They're taking advantage of Buffalo's aggressive defense. They're also exposing Buffalo's goaltending, which was pretty weak. Good on Martin Saint-Louis for trusting his coaches, for trusting his goalie coach to say, hey, no, leave him in. These goals are not on him. Let's see if he can battle through it, fight through it, get his game. I didn't like the switch to Ukko-Pekka Luukkonen in game four. I thought they should have gone back to Alex Lyon, see what he could do. Obviously, you know, they won, but still, Ukko-Pekka Luukkonen didn't look great in that first period. He has another shaky game at home ice. Now it's Alex Lyon's net the rest of the way. But again, there's so many question marks in between the pipes of the Buffalo Sabres that right now Montreal knows if they just throw anything on net, it's going to go in. So advantage Canadians, and I didn't like the move, and I think it might be one that costs Lindy Ruff and the Buffalo Sabres on Saturday night.
1: And it is only not pondering what's going on between the pipes, what's going on between the ears of Buffalo. Like there's some undisciplined stuff going on there. They can't contain themselves, Jim.
0: No, it's awful. Like, you can't be taking seven penalties. They got away with it in one game. Game five, they didn't get away with it. Montreal just pounced right away. Bang, bang in the net, winning faceoffs, the no Suzuki. You have to stay disciplined. They were better disciplined through most of game five, and then the wheels fell apart. This is not what Lindy Ruff wants as a team. This is what this is not what he preached, but this is feast or famine for the Buffalo Sabres. And I think midnight's about to strike for Cinderella on Saturday night.
1: Well, Jim, we'll leave it there. Enjoy the weekend, as it looks like we're settling it in for a interesting Final Four in the National Hockey League.
0: Well, thank you. It's going to be a great weekend. Glad I'm not getting snow in New Jersey. I'm sorry for the folks in Canada that are, but it's going to be a great game. Saturday night, Bell Center is going to be rocking. Can't wait to watch it. And always a pleasure to be here with you, Jamie.
1: Right on. That is Jim Berenger, Full Press Hockey. As the Canadians can put a wrap on the series Saturday at the Bell Center in advance to take on a well-rested Carolina Hurricanes team. If that game six ends the series, Tuesday will be game one of the Hurricanes and the Canadians. If it goes to a game seven on Monday, game one of the Eastern Conference Final between the Carolina Hurricanes and either Buffalo or Montreal will be played on Thursday. But we do know this. Colorado and Vegas, go Colorado, they will begin on Wednesday for game number one. Our game of the night coming up next on 980 CJME and 650 CKOM.
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6: The 2025 harvest will go down as a record setter. At a touch under 42 million metric tons, this year's crop was 13% bigger than last year and nearly 25% above the five-year average. Despite drought in some regions, Saskatchewan farmers produced record volumes of canola, 17% ahead of last year, and lentils jumped nearly 40%. I'm Paul Martin.
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1: 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Snow, highs barely above freezing, when we should be near 19 above. 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
1: Jamie and I with you here in the Green Zone. The weather around Prince Albert, I think it's very similar to game one of the first round of the playoffs in the WHL. There's snow and everything else going on, and it is a bit ugly around the PA area. But as we continue here on the Green Zone, that's our game of the night tonight. It's the PA Raiders. It is the Everett Silvertips. The Ed Chenoweth Cup will be in the building, but PA will want to keep it in the box and send it to Everett for game number six. 7:30 is the puck drop. It's on TSN. The Raiders facing elimination. Everett's trying to win their first ever Ed Chenoweth Cup. Let's get to the one-minute drill. The latest in sports. We have that game tonight, game number five in Prince Albert. Everett up 3-1. No games in the National Hockey League. Game six of the Habs and the Sabres, the last series standing in the second round of the playoffs, is tomorrow night. World Hockey Championships is underway in Switzerland. Canada got a win 5-3 over Sweden. The United States lost their opener 3-1 to the host, Swiss. The Canadians are right back on the ice tomorrow, taking on Italy. That start time is 8:20 tomorrow morning. PGA Championship, the second major golf tournament of the year, is underway. And Scottie Scheffler is in the hunt. He is two back of the lead. Maverick McNealy and Alex Smalley are four under. Scottie Scheffler's two under. The top Canadians, Nick Taylor and Corey Connors, five back of the lead. Rory McIlroy shot a four over yesterday. He's three under, still on the course right now for his round today. So he looks like he'll make the cut at five back of the leaders right now going into the weekend. Coming up next here on the Green Zone, a preview of the Riders preseason game with Britton Gray on 980 CJME and 650 CKOM.
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24: From the National Newsroom of the Canadian Press, I'm Naira Ahmed. Prime Minister Mark Carney and Alberta Premier Danielle Smith say construction of a new bitumen pipeline to the West Coast could begin as early as September 1st of next year.
25: Carney says the pipeline could be declared in the national interest by October. He made his remarks after the Alberta and federal governments tied up one of the last remaining loose threads hanging from the energy accord they signed in November. They've agreed to increase the carbon price industry players truly bear to $130 a ton by 2040. The final agreement to nail down from the Memorandum of Understanding is on advancing the Pathways Carbon Capture Project, a condition for the pipeline. Lauren Krugel, The Canadian Press, Calgary.
24: Two men who were found guilty of wrongdoing have been stripped of their appointments to the Order of Canada, the country's highest civilian honor.
26: Humanitarian worker Peter Dalglish founded Street Kids International and was named a member of the Order of Canada in 2016. He was convicted of sexually abusing two boys in Nepal in 2019. Former SNC-Lavalin president and CEO Jacques Lamar was made an officer of the Order of Canada in 2005. He was found guilty of corruption and collusion earlier this year for offenses that included payments made to the family of Libyan dictator Muammar Gaddafi. A notice in the Canada Gazette today says Governor General Mary Simon signed off on the terminations on April 15th. Lisa Laporte, The Canadian Press.
24: Scores of former senior Canadian diplomats are calling for Prime Minister Mark Carney to issue robust sanctions on Israel over deteriorating conditions in Gaza and Lebanon.
27: The 190 former diplomats also call on the federal government to review Canada's trade agreement with Israel and issue a notice that a strategic partnership agreement will be suspended if conditions don't improve. Their letter sent to media outlets cites Israel's restrictions on aid reaching the Gaza Strip and increasing violence by settlers in the West Bank, where Israeli officials say they want to make a Palestinian state impossible. It also says a high civilian death toll in Lebanon suggests Israel is violating international law in a campaign that Israel says is targeting Hezbollah. Brenda Molina Navidad, The Canadian Press.
24: And Ontario's top court has dismissed an appeal filed by former fashion mogul Peter Nygaard, upholding his sexual assault convictions and prison sentence.
28: The 84-year-old was convicted of four counts of sexual assault in 2023 and sentenced to 11 years in prison. The charges stemmed from allegations dating from the 1980s until the mid-2000s. Nygaard's appeal argued his sentence was excessive and the trial judge made several errors in law, including the admission of expert testimony on the effects of trauma. In a unanimous ruling today, the three-judge appeal panel agreed that admitting the testimony of clinical psychologist Lori Haskell was a harmless error and found no other errors by the trial judge. Diana Mussina, The Canadian Press, Toronto.
24: This is The Canadian Press. In sports, starter Treyus Savage allowed two runs and struck out six in six innings, but had three wild pitches as the Toronto Blue Jays lost to the Detroit Tigers 3-2. The Los Angeles Sparks held off the Toronto Tempo 99-95 for their first win of the WNBA season. The San Antonio Spurs raced past the Minnesota Timberwolves 139-109 to win their second round series in six games. They will face defending champion Oklahoma City in Game 1 of the Western Conference Finals on Monday night. CJ Christ had 4 goals and 2 assists to lead the Toronto Rock past the Halifax Thunderbirds 13-11 in Game 1 of the National Lacrosse League Final. Game 2 of the Best of 3 series is Sunday in Halifax. Canada opened the World Men's Hockey Championship with a 5-3 win over Sweden in Switzerland. And on Saturday night, the Montreal Canadiens can advance to the Eastern Conference Final with the win over Buffalo at the Bell Centre. From the Canadian Press, I'm Naira Ahmed.
5: I'm Roman Hader with your 980 CJME News Update. Premier Scott Moe calls the carbon price deal between Alberta and Ottawa an important step towards Canada's full potential in the energy sector. He says he looks forward to continuing to work with the provinces and the feds to support policies and projects that keep Canada competitive. Environment Canada forecasts a cold, wet, and potentially snowy long weekend for much of the province. Meteorologist Brian Proctor says the average highs are around 15 degrees cooler than usual for this time of year. And thanks to a tip that came from overseas, RCMP stopped what could have been a deadly situation at a school on the Sturgeon Lake First Nation. They got a tip that someone was making threats towards the community school online. A teenager was later arrested. CJME weather. Saturday, sunny, increasing cloudiness in the afternoon and a high of 12. Sunday, rain and a high of plus 5. That's your 980 CJME News Update. I'm Roman Hader.
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0: who have been funding the Canadian machine for a lot more money than the other provinces are.
1: I think that it's not in the interest of the province. It's in the interest of a small percentage of people, and we're all Canadian.
2: The core thing is working with the provinces, whether it's Alberta, Nova Scotia, whichever province or territory, to make the country work, and that's what this government is focused on.
3: Welcome back to the show, Evan Bray. Good to have you here Friday morning. It's going to be interesting because today there is a big announcement being touted just after 11:30 this morning. Prime Minister Mark Carney and Premier Danielle Smith in Alberta, very likely to do with the agreement that they've reached on industrial carbon pricing, which, of course, we know is a trade-off for that MOU signed that is ultimately, many people counting on, is going to result in a pipeline being built. This is an interesting discussion. We heard the CEO of Cenovus this week, basically with his explanation that the way Canada does carbon pricing on the oil industry does nothing to reduce carbon emissions. You remember that talk that that he did talking about, in fact, I'll be able to give you a little bit of that. This is what John McKenzie, the Cenovus CEO, said about the way the Canadian government uses industrial carbon pricing and what it won't do in Canada.
4: We are the only country among the 10 largest producers globally that has a carbon tax. And the carbon tax for our industry is nothing more than a cost. It doesn't incent us to decarbonize. It is solely a cost of doing business. So when you think about what we intended to do with the carbon tax, is it really works when it's globally applied, and that can be passed on to the consumer. The consumer sees the higher cost of the product that they're consuming, and they consume less of it, and you get the price signal going back to the producer who produces less. What we've done is we put a carbon tax on in Canada that is solely born in Canada, and we compete in the global market. So the products that we sell get a global price, so we're not able to pass that along to the consumer. So there's a breakage of the linkage in terms of what the policy was intended to do and what it actually does. So it's simply a cost of doing business that has to be incorporated into any investment decision. But we have that, plus we have the tanker ban, plus we have, you know, clean electricity regulations, plus we have methane regulations, and all of this is just combined to make an incredibly complicated policy framework that makes investment in Canada difficult and non-competitive with other countries like the U.S. and countries in Asia.
3: So that's John McKenzie, the Cenovus CEO. Now, this discussion of what's happening in Alberta this morning, it's so interesting because there are a number of climate activists that are angry at the federal government for dialing back the expected standards that Alberta will have to hit when it comes to an industrial carbon price, because they have ratcheted back on that expectation. And in fact, I think we heard a bit of that yesterday during the announcement of that national electricity strategy. So you've got the environmentalists on one hand mad at the Mark Carney government for scaling back some of the promises that were made under the Trudeau government. But then you've still got people in the oil and gas and energy industry that feel there are policies that are very prohibitive to moving forward. So does this announcement this morning, which, by the way, we're going to carry live on our station just after 11:30, does this do anything to the separation talks in Alberta? That's a whole other discussion point. Okay, open lines here for you, 1-877-332-8255. Let's start with Ari in Saskatoon. Ari, welcome to Friday. Despite the terrible weather, it's nonetheless on the doorstep of the weekend. What do you got for me on open lines?
5: Well, I'm going to give you a dealer's choice here. We can either go Alberta or municipal. Which one do you want? I mean, we can do both if you got.
3: Yeah, that. Sure. Let's start with Alberta.
5: Okay. So this whole referendum decision by the judge is really confusing to me, because the judge ruled on an idea, not on an action. Right. He said you can't even ask the question. Right? Not that. It wasn't about separation yet, because nobody decided if there was going to be separation. The judge ruled you can't even ask somebody's opinion on whether or not they want it. So judges are now making policy instead of acting on whether an action is legal or illegal. Now, the vote should have gone forward. The vote will die. All right. No, but they're not going to want to leave. Just when they look at the numbers, it's not make sense. And I would vote no. I would just keep them there. But here's the thing. Let it go to the people. They talk about First Nations consultation. Everybody in Alberta could sign the petition one way or another, and everyone will have the opportunity to vote.
3: Right.
5: So there is consultation built into the plebiscite. Then if it comes to an action that says, well, we're going to separate, then the courts can go, wait a second, you have treaty obligations that say you can't.
3: Yeah, that, I mean, what you just stated there, Ari, is essentially what Danielle Smith has been talking about, right? Danielle Smith said, you know, fair enough, we have a duty to consult if it's we're putting a pipeline in the ground. This is just a notion of, you know, we didn't even know would there be 50 signatures. So, you know, they create the legislation that allows for people to put a petition together. And then from there, that's obviously when the province votes. So I think what you said, Ari, is in line with what we're hearing Premier Danielle Smith say. And of course, she's promising to appeal this decision. Anyway, let's talk city council.
5: If we keep that as a precedent, just to finish that, we can abolish elections altogether and save a ton of money, right? Just have judges decide on everything and
3: yeah.
5: move forward.
3: Yeah.
5: Okay. Municipal. BRT, bus rapid transit, is dead.
3: What do you mean it's dead?
5: They don't talk about it anymore. They've rebranded it to Link. So now all of a sudden it's like this brand new thing called Link. They're trying to like erase the history a little bit of it by using the whole, it's called the Link, our Link system.
3: It is the same system though. Nothing has changed. I mean, the infrastructure builds are happening.
5: Yeah.
3: Right.
5: It's all the same. It's just lipstick on a different animal. I don't want to insult the pork industry, but you know, look, it's ridiculous that they're playing this shell game that says, well, we're still going ahead with it because we're excited about Link and it's going to happen and Link and Link and Link because BRT has such a negative connotation now.
3: There's been a bit of a pullback on one of the pieces. They're going back to do some more consultation because of the business concerns, parking, those types of things.
5: So it's funny about consultation. They spent a whole bunch of time yesterday or Wednesday at City Council talking about cold water being handed out to homeless people. Like they are generating a report to try to figure out how to get cold water being handed out because there were complaints that it was warm. And it's like, hello, garden hose. Okay. Like I get it in COVID, they were handing out water bottles, but everybody has a bottle. If not, they'll get one. Run a garden hose. My garden hose is pretty cold after I run it for a minute or so.
3: Right.
5: So I don't know why we need these fancy water stations and everything else at all this extra expense, but we're going to have a report that's going to take how many hours of staff time and how many more hours of discussion. And it's May. So by the time they get the report and do it, it'll be winter. So the water will be cold anyway. So it'll be a moot point.
3: Ari, I always appreciate having you on the show. I'm going to move on. We got lots of texts coming in, but thanks for the call this morning. 1-877-332-8255. If I look at the text line, Avi Lewis, federal NDP leader with his visit to Saskatchewan and his stop in at this radio station this morning, didn't garner a lot of votes. If all I'm doing is taking the temperature on the text line, there's two things. Number one, I am reading a number of people say, you know, you want to talk about a socialist government. Many people suggesting Avi Lewis is actually left of that. I'm seeing the word communism come up a couple of times in the text messages. But as soon as I heard him say the term heat pumps, I knew right away, yeah, that's not going over well. In a province that gets quite cold, and we know heat pumps don't perform well in the cold. If what we've learned one thing in this province, we've learned what works to heat our homes and how we have to keep ourselves warm but alive through the winter months. Nonetheless, this is such an interesting thing to me because as I asked Mr. Lewis this morning, you know, do you want to be prime minister? His answer was very quickly, yes. But the reality is for an NDP party federally to have any chance of even being the official opposition, history has proved they need to govern more towards the center. And what I'm hearing from Mr. Lewis, even if you hold him in contrast with Jagmeet Singh, he feels to be left of that. And that, to me, in my humble opinion, does not line up with someone who's going to grow the party exponentially. Yeah, I'm sure he'll pick up some seats. But I don't think he will in Saskatchewan. And that's exactly what we talked about this morning. Thank you to all of the texters. Cameron in Regina is frustrated that Carla Beck, of course, the provincial NDP leader, was public about her open letter to Avi Lewis in March, claiming she would not meet with him until his position on fossil fuel development changed. But now we're hearing there was at least a phone call that happened fairly shortly after that letter was sent. So Cameron expressing some displeasure, stating that it appears now that open letter was maybe nothing more than political posturing. 1-877-332-8255. The number of people like Ryan in Tisdale saying the second he said heat pumps, he lost me. I rolled my eyes. This is Scott in Saskatoon many times and wanted to flip off the radio when Avi Lewis was speaking. This guy and his party are so disconnected from the realities in Canada, especially in Western Canada. 1-877-332-8255. Let's take a break. We'll come back, continue with open lines. Don't forget, Premier Scott Moe is joining us at the bottom of the hour. He'll join us just after 9:30 here on 980 CJME and 650 CKOM.
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8: 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I'll be back Tuesday with David Phillips, senior climatologist from Environment Canada, trying to explain this wild May. Snow, highs barely above freezing, when we should be near 19 above. Is this the start of a messy month? We'll find out. 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
12: Air Bubble Jet is designed for a conventional sprayer. Easy Jet, which has the very same spray qualities as the Air Bubble Jet, is made for the pulse width modulation system in terms of droplet size. And that's the key with both products is the uniformity of the droplet size. 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
24: Mosaic, a festival of cultures, is coming to the Queen City June 4th through 6th. 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

0: Is all of this just because the premier promised her friends they'd have a referendum no matter what?
1: They had a duty to consult. They failed to do so, and they're paying the consequences because of our constitutionally protected rights.
2: Section 33 allows for notwithstanding clause so that when the court makes errors in law, it can always be overridden by democratically elected legislatures. You are the
3: Welcome back to the show. We are finishing up a shortened version of Open Lines, but don't forget, we got Bugs and Hugs coming up at 10 o'clock. Colin makes me laugh, Colin from Mooseman. He says, just a quick message to our Manitoba listeners. Can Saskatchewan please have our topsoil back? Oh, man, that wind yesterday, capping at just under 100 kilometers an hour, I heard. At one time, they were saying it was going to go to 110. I was on the highway yesterday driving between from Saskatoon to Regina, mid-afternoon yesterday, and I'm behind a truck who's pulling a cargo trailer, like an enclosed, single-axle, smaller cargo trailer. I think it was a construction company. And as I'm behind him, I could see the wind, how it was absolutely moving this trailer and the truck. Of course, a couple of times you could see him swaying a bit to try and keep control of the truck. At one point, just outside, just north of Davidson, the trailer, the right wheel actually lifted a bit off of the road before it bounced back down onto the road. I thought for sure that thing was going over. He pulled over to the side. I pulled over to the side right behind him, got out to talk to the fella, and you could tell he was shaken up by it. We took a look at his hitch because I wondered if it twisted. You know, you sometimes with the wind blowing the trailer like that, you could get it twisted. It didn't look to be damaged, but he made a decision. He says, I'm going to drive slowly to Davidson, and then I'm going to just pull in and try and wait the wind out a little bit. I have no idea how long he would have ended up in Davidson, but I hope that he was able to finish his journey safely. It was a stiff wind yesterday, and so many power outages in the province, and trees broken across roadways. You see this happening too. So definitely an impact in the province. 1-877-332-8255. That is the text line number. Dylan in Saskatoon says it's telling about the electricity expansion, and what's not being said is the word oil. Dylan goes on to say his belief is this is about bringing in manufacturing of green technologies and making the change over to green. And for Dylan, that makes him happy. He thinks that's the right way to go. I take another look at the news release that came out yesterday with the National Electricity Strategy. And this is talking about doubling electrical generation using a wide range of energy, hydro, nuclear, wind, solar, some gas, carbon capture, and geothermal. So to Dylan's point, the word oil didn't appear in there. The word coal didn't appear in there. So what does this mean for Saskatchewan? I mean, this is the notion of, let's just step back for a second, regardless of political views, the notion of growing our electrical grid is needed. It is going to generate jobs. I mean, gosh, I was saying earlier this morning when I was chatting on the morning show, I said, what better time to become an electrical worker, an electrician or something in the electrical field? Because there are going to be a number of jobs. Now, Saskatchewan is a province that has a very stable baseload of power, and we thank partially coal for that. We're going to talk a little bit more about this with Premier Scott Moe coming up here in just a second, just after 9:30. Back to the phone lines, Edwin in Regina. Edwin, thanks for calling in. This whole notion of the Alberta independence movement, they've been stalled because of this court ruling. You're not happy. You want to see that go to a vote.
4: Yes, I do. But I also want to ask, if Alberta can't have a vote, why did Quebec get to have a vote? Did they have an illegal vote that the Liberal Party and Pierre Elliott Trudeau let them have, which has drastically changed the social and political landscape in this country for years?
3: Totally. You're totally right, Edwin. And I'm guessing that there wasn't the, well, I don't know, but maybe there wasn't the same court challenge. Keep in mind, a number of First Nations challenging this court or this decision in Alberta to hold a referendum vote, and that was ultimately why the judge made the decision. But someone else was pointing out, don't forget there was another petition going around Alberta, and that petition was to stay in Canada. Well, there was no consultation done with First Nations, to anyone's knowledge, for that petition to go forward. So if you're ruling on a petition, why are you just ruling on the one petition to go when you should be on both? I mean, this is why Danielle Smith is saying it's flawed in law, it is anti-democratic, and she is planning to appeal it. That's why we're watching that play out that way. Will the announcement today change the temperature in Alberta? We don't know the full details of the announcement, but I mean, I think enough has been leaked to know that they're a step closer to not only getting to that pipeline, but of course, settling on a carbon price in Alberta, one that is reduced from where it once was. But nonetheless, a carbon price is likely to be part of that signing ceremony. Again, we're going to carry that live at 11:30 this morning, so we'll know there then. But does that turn down the temperature on independence in Alberta? I mean, I think not. Certainly for the people that are strong in their stance, but something that we will continue to watch there. Premier Scott Moe is joining us for a quick chat and a quick check-in next here on 650 CKOM and 980 CJME.
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6: I'm Roman Hader with your 980 CJME news update. Premier Scott Moe calls the carbon price deal between Alberta and Ottawa an important step towards Canada's full potential in the energy sector. He says he looks forward to continuing to work with the provinces and the feds to support policies and projects that keep Canada competitive. Environment Canada forecasts a cold, wet, and potentially snowy long weekend for much of the province. Meteorologist Brian Proctor says the average highs are around 15 degrees cooler than usual for this time of year. And thanks to a tip that came from overseas, RCMP stopped what could have been a deadly situation at a school on the Sturgeon Lake First Nation. They got a tip that someone was making threats towards the community school online. A teenager was later arrested. CJME weather. Saturday, sunny, increasing cloudiness in the afternoon and a high of 12. Sunday, rain and a high of plus 5. That's your 980 CJME news update. I'm Roman Hader.
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0: in your view?
1: Well, this is politics at its finest, and I'll come back to that in a minute. It's $2.6 billion to refurbish our existing facilities, to utilize those, and to preserve our workforce so that we can start to build nuclear plants and train them and likely their children and grandchildren to operate those nuclear plants for the next 90 years in this province. It's $2.6 billion. It is the most affordable plan moving forward. The opposition put forward their plan as well, and it actually is in compliance with the previous clean electricity regs that Trudeau had. And so, you know, the NDP plan was a plan that we had modeled, and it was too expensive. So we chose not to do that plan. We chose, knowing full well that we have the right under the Constitution to create power and generate power, however we can, and we want to do it in the most affordable and reliable way. What we're seeing here is the NDP taking and adding up 25 years of fuel costs, of maintenance costs, of labor costs, of transmission for some reason, because all power needs transmission, and that capital cost, and saying that's the cost, upfront cost of this operation. And that's just simply not the case. And what, you know, the politics of it is, what we've seen is an NDP leader that has lost a caucus member, has a campaign going actually to remove her, and she's trying to talk about something else.
0: So it's, I mean, this is one of those topics. It's tough. If you're not immersed in this, and even for people that talk about it on a daily basis, but don't live it, don't work the numbers, it becomes very, very challenging. Remind us again, Premier, why coal was the right decision to get us to nuclear.
1: Because it's more affordable, and we already have the assets, which is part of what makes it more affordable. We can maintain those assets for a decade or a decade and a half, build out our nuclear capacity, start to switch our source power, our baseload power, to a nuclear load. We have a Saskatoon company that is one of the largest nuclear companies in the world right now. We have and are one of the largest uranium providing jurisdictions in the world. It only makes sense as we build out the other aspects of our economy. So it's the most affordable path forward. It's the most reliable path forward. And we're happy to see that there's a government that's open to ensuring that we don't turn off 1 megawatt of power. We don't shutter the assets that we have, prioritizing affordability and reliability. And listen, not all these conversations, whether it's the oil and gas sector or the electricity sector, are in any way perfect. And we're not landing in a spot where we would, you know, would be perfect from the provincial government's perspective. But we're trying to compromise and find a spot that is going to allow for the investment to flow, our economy to flourish, people to go to work in good careers, not just jobs, but good careers, not only now, but for years into the future.
0: Premier Mo, we've talked a lot about the nuclear transition. I know it's not a coal till 2050, flip the switch, nuclear 2050 forward. What is the date? Do you have a rough estimate of how long before we're bringing nuclear on board in Saskatchewan?
1: Well, I would say as soon as possible. In particular, more so in the northern part of our province, like north of Regina, up into maybe the Saskatoon area. And here's, here's some. There's a lot happening. You're seeing the announcement this morning between the federal government and Alberta. You're seeing the updated of these electricity regulations yesterday with an openness to keep our existing assets going. We're also in touch in conversations with the Major Projects Office on this 14-year regulatory process that the nuclear industry has today in Canada is quite unworkable and expensive. We're a few hundred million dollars in and 6 years in the Estevan area. We need to get that down to 5 or 6 or 7 years. And the Major Projects Office, Don Farrell there, is amenable to trying to work through that. So if we can shorten up that regulatory time, it's going to make for more affordable pathway and more affordable build costs. But it's also going to allow us to maybe pull some of those large-scale nuclear conversations forward into the early to mid-2030s, for example, as opposed to allowing them to... A 14-year process would put us into the 2040s. So there's some work yet to do in this space, and we're committed to doing it.
0: So possibly in the next decade or a little more?
1: Well, I think that would be a best-case scenario. There are some, you know, some regulations, federal regulations that need to be changed in order for that to happen. And I think what we've seen, whether it be, again, with the announcement with Prime Minister Carney and Premier Smith today on the oil and gas industry or the electricity standards yesterday, there's an openness to look at our current regulatory environment to improve it. Not perfect, Listen, I'm not in agreement with everything that's happening here. However, it's much better than it's been the last decade, and we have to try. We have to try to find a workable, logical place for us and our industries to not only operate but to expand. And that's precisely what we're trying to do with a very different prime minister, I might say.
0: Premier Moe, always appreciate the check-in. Thanks so much for your time.
1: Hey, thank you, Evan, and to all your listeners. Weather of the day, we'll get through it, and it'll be a nice summer.
0: Premier Scott Moe, Saskatchewan's premier, as we continue to watch things unfolding in Canada when it comes to this national electricity strategy. And again, the announcement that is forthcoming yet this morning between Premier Danielle Smith in Alberta and, of course, Prime Minister Mark Carney. That's happening just after 11:30. We will carry that live here on 980 CJME and 650 CKOM.
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3: 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Whoa, you're shaking there, buddy. I dig that. 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So, you want the top bunk or the bottom bunk? Me too.
4: 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Maybe let a friend drive.
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0: Thanks again to Premier Scott Moe for the quick check-in today. They, of course, officially wrapped up the spring legislature sitting yesterday, and we caught him as I think he's on his way actually back to his home riding in Rosthern Shelbrook, but able to catch up for a quick chat basically on this national electricity strategy that was announced by the Prime Minister yesterday. A number of people, I mean, I'm seeing the text on the text line, a number of people love the stance that Saskatchewan has taken when it comes to things like the energy sector. Saskatchewan, this is what Cal and Oxbow says, Sask must stand strong in its support of oil, gas, and coal. It infuriates me that ideologies refuse to acknowledge the shortcomings of their stance on emissions and demonizing carbon. Grade 9 science teachers can tell us all we need to know about the life-giving of carbon dioxide. So there's that, but then there's also people that don't love the fact that Saskatchewan, through Premier Scott Moe, have built a relationship with the federal Liberal government. Number of people on the text line make them skeptical. There's that lack of trust so serious in the federal government that the very thought that our premier would say this guy's different causes them to be skeptical. I'm a person who thinks this is a benefit, by the way. I think it is a benefit that we have a province, I don't care what party, a provincial leader that can get along with a federal leader. The opportunities for us, to me, expand if that relationship exists. But if it bugs you, guess what? Good timing. We're headed into Bugs and Hugs next here on 650 CKOM, 980 CJME.
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1: From the National Newsroom of the Canadian Press, I'm Naira Ahmed. Prime Minister Mark Carney and Alberta Premier Danielle Smith say they're eyeing a fall 2027 start date for constructing a new bitumen pipeline to the West Coast. It's part of a plan to accomplish the remaining steps of the landmark energy deal they signed last fall. Carney says the plan raises Alberta's industrial carbon emission price.
2: Canada and Alberta have agreed to create markets that deliver an effective carbon price of $130 per ton by 2040, with binding annual benchmarks along the way.
1: Environmental groups and opposition politicians also raised concerns about the carbon pricing plan and pipeline expansion. Ontario's Ministry of Health says it's now testing 10 asymptomatic people with connections to a hantavirus-stricken cruise.
3: The province says the three high-risk travelers, two who were on the cruise and one who was on the same flight as a person who has since died of hantavirus, will stay in strict isolation regardless of their result. But the seven low-risk contacts can stop their recommended 45-day isolation if they test negative, while daily public health monitoring will continue. This is a shift from this remark made earlier this week by Ontario Health Minister Sylvia Jones about the effectiveness of testing asymptomatic people for hantavirus.
4: It may not be the best way to monitor.
3: Jones said the guidance from the province's top doctor was that it wasn't appropriate at the time. Brenda Molina Navidad, The Canadian Press.
1: In BC now, the Supreme Court of Canada has recognized intimate partner violence as a distinct legal basis for pursuing civil damages. BC Attorney General Nikki Sharma calls the ruling a rare, historic, and monumental step in addressing the issue of partner violence in Canada. She says the province intervened in the case to support the establishment of the tort.
5: We thought it was important to intervene, to, you know, shape the law in the way that we thought was important, which would mean that if a tort of family violence or intimate partner violence was available to everybody across the country, that it would set a real precedent and a standard for people to access justice in a better way.
1: Sharma believes the ruling will have an immediate impact for victims, but notes there is still more that needs to be done to address the way the justice system responds to intimate partner violence. And Canadian astronaut Jeremy Hansen and his Artemis II crewmates have shared some of their life lessons learned while preparing for and carrying out their record-breaking lunar flyby last month. The crew were asked to share advice they learned that could help people on Earth. Hansen says it's all about working together.
6: What we learned was we know, and no matter what happens, whatever, you know, hurdle we run into, we know at the center of that is desire to be a strong team.
1: The 10-day mission launched last month took the crew farther from Earth than any humans before them. This is the Canadian Press. In sports, starter Treya Savage allowed 2 runs and struck out 6 in 6 innings, but had 3 wild pitches as the Toronto Blue Jays lost to the Detroit Tigers 3-2. The Los Angeles Sparks held off the Toronto Tempo 99-95 for their first win of the WNBA season. The San Antonio Spurs raced past the Minnesota Timberwolves 139-109 to win their second round series in 6 games. They will face defending champion Oklahoma City in Game 1 of the Western Conference Finals on Monday night. CJ Crist had 4 goals and 2 assists to lead the Toronto Rock past the Halifax Thunderbirds 13-11 in Game 1 of the National Lacrosse League Final. Game 2 of the best-of-3 series is Sunday in Halifax. Canada opened the World Men's Hockey Championship with a 5-3 win over Sweden in Switzerland. And on Saturday night, the Montreal Canadiens can advance to the Eastern Conference Final with the win over Buffalo at the Bell Center. From the Canadian Press, I'm Naira Ahmed.
7: I'm Roman Hader with your 980 CJME News Update. Premier Scott Moe calls the carbon price deal between Alberta and Ottawa an important step towards Canada's full potential in the energy sector. He says he looks forward to continuing to work with the provinces and the feds to support policies and projects that keep Canada competitive. Environment Canada forecasts a cold, wet, and potentially snowy long weekend for much of the province. Meteorologist Brian Proctor says the average highs are around 15 degrees cooler than usual for this time of year. And thanks to a tip that came from overseas, RCMP stopped what could have been a deadly situation at a school on the Sturgeon Lake First Nation. They got a tip that someone was making threats towards the community school online. A teenager was later arrested. CJME weather, Saturday sunny, increasing cloudiness in the afternoon and a high of 12. Sunday rain and a high of plus 5. That's your 980 CJME News Update. I'm Roman Hadar.
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8: You're the best friends anybody ever had.
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12: For Crooked Water Hard Iced Tea from the makers of Alibi Vodka.
13: What better way as we get close to that long weekend, regardless of the weather? Let's just say that, regardless of the weather, what better way to get prepared for the weekend than to get a few things off your chest? Could be good, could be bad. That's what Bugs and Hugs is all about. Something that's bugging you, been bothering you, festering up all week. Give us a call. Shoot us a text at 1-877-332-8255. Likewise, if you've got something good, positive you want to say, same number works, 1-877-332-8255. In fact, I got a text earlier in the show from Dave in Verwood who said, Evan, I have to go out into the wind to fill my cedar, so I'm going to miss Bugs and Hugs, but I've got a hug for all of the SAS power workers that have to fix damaged lines in this wind. Thank you for that, Dave. I agree with you. Man, we had many large power outages in the province yesterday as a result of the storm that blew through. And those workers, in many cases, wasn't safe for them to be out there trying to fix it. But they waited for the wind to die down a bit, but they got out there very quick. So I agree with you. Great hug for the SAS power workers. But Dave also threw in a bug. People who cannot slow down for farm equipment on the highway. Farmers are moving around right now, getting ready for seeding, getting into the fields. You're going to encounter some farm equipment on the highway. Be gracious. Thanks for the text. 1-877-332-8255. Man, this province is full of great events. Great events throughout the entire province. And there's another big one happening a week from tonight. So next Friday night in Regina, and one of the masterminds, in fact, I would say the mastermind behind it, is a fellow by the name of BK Waldo, who happens to be a friend of mine and is joining me by phone this morning. BK, thanks for taking the call.
14: Thank you, Evie.
13: Let's talk about this big gala coming up, the Bring 'Em Up Gala. What is this all about?
14: Well, Evie, for newcomers in Canada, organized sports can be financially out of reach. Like a lot of families barely have grocery money, let alone for sports. So we started this gala last year. So it's called the Bring 'Em Up Gala, and it helps remove those barriers and give kids an opportunity to be active and pretty much be part of the community with sports.
13: And you've got a very personal experience. Can you just really quickly recap what has inspired you to do this good work?
14: Yeah, Evie, like we came here in 1983, my family, and like I said, we came here with financially burdened. Sports wasn't even a thing for us, and if it wasn't some of the guys in the community to help me play sports, and then I became, you know, played on their John Rams and kind of moved on, got a university degree out of it, and sports was the biggest thing for me that's helped me get to where I've gotten to, and Bring 'Em Up Gala. This foundation that we started, and that's what we're trying to do.
13: It's, I mean, your family, you also have a brother that has, what, 3 Grey Cup rings?
14: Yeah, Paulie's got 3 Grey Cup rings, played at the U of S, played with the Thunder here. And again, the community helped my family to get to where we got to. And, you know, if we can help one or two newcomers in sports, I tell you, it makes my heart happy.
13: Well, the event is happening next Friday. I know it sells out quick, but there are a few tickets left. Am I right, BK?
14: Correct. We've got a couple more tickets left, so get on board, people.
13: Regina Open Door Society website is where you can go to buy those tickets. BK, thanks for the check-in. We'll talk closer to the event next week.
14: Thank you, sir.
13: Have a great day. Thanks. BK Waldo. Again, the event is called the Bring 'Em Up Gala. It's in Regina next week. It's a great fundraiser, basically reducing barriers for all children to get involved in sports. It's an inspiring event. In fact, I have it on good authority, because I'm MC, by the way, for this event. Murad Al-Khatib, one of the speakers, who talks about his experience growing up in Saskatchewan and what sports has meant to him in, of course, what is now a very successful business person and leader in our province who continues to give back. So we've got great lineup at the event. And again, if you want tickets to the Bring 'Em Up Gala, you can go to the Regina Open Door Society website to grab those. 1-877-332-8255. Bugs and Hugs is here in full form. And let's go to Larry in Saskatoon. Larry, thanks for calling in. What have you got for me?
15: Well, people complain about the mainstream media and all these propaganda things that come spilling down. But I go, reframe that. It's an opportunity for critical thought. Here, I'll give three examples if I can. The people are saying, well, Alberta and Saskatchewan are landlocked. They can't be independent of them. They're landlocked. Does anyone ever say that British Columbia is sea locked? No.
13: So it's you're saying it's a moot point.
15: Well, yeah, exactly. Plus, you know, Nutrien showed that you can take potash down to the West Coast and put it on a wharf and a
13: there's ways to get there. Ways to get to the water, Larry. Right?
15: Yeah, there is. You know, just have to think that one through a little bit.
13: Okay, what's point number two?
15: Oh, some people. You've had a couple of guests who've said that. Well, Russia is trying to get Alberta to go independent. Well, that doesn't make any sense at all, because that means more oil on the market and lowering the price. That, you know, and they're a competitor in the oil business. But Danielle Smith, the premier, asked her attorney general about that, who consulted the RCMP and said, no, there is none at no evidence for that whatsoever. But I think of independence, well, that's like the National Energy Program of Pierre Elliott Trudeau in the 1980s. That's what started that.
13: History repeats itself, Larry. I think we all have learned that. Okay, point three.
15: Hantavirus, another one, if I can.
13: Yeah, go ahead.
15: Dr. Claire Craig, famous British pathologist, very bright. She looked at the hantavirus and said, well, it's bodily fluid transmission, sort of like hepatitis C. And so there's no possibility of a pandemic like you have with a respiratory virus. You know, it's just, you know.
13: Which is, I think, consistent what we heard from Dr. Joseph Blondeau this week. Like he said, let's not blow this out of proportion. This is not the same as the pandemic.
15: We still keep hearing stories about this ship and go, ship, well, is it being transmitted person to person? Most likely not. It's most likely because there's rats on the ship. Have we ever heard of rats on the ship?
13: Well, you know, that is a good point, because many people are saying it was contact that a couple of passengers had prior to getting on the ship. But knowing how it's transmitted, which, as you just mentioned, Dr. Joseph Blondeau did as well, it's mostly through like oral fluids or bodily fluid transmission. So it's yeah, it's a peculiar case, but I feel like they've got it under control. They've done what they need to do to isolate the people that are showing symptoms of hantavirus, and hopefully we don't see it. But what it has brought about is a shocking number of virus outbreaks that happen on cruise ships. Like, we've heard two or three stories since this one. I have no idea that this happens. And maybe, you know, if we look at airplane travel, maybe it's the same way. You hear people say after traveling on an airplane, they're often prone to getting sick because it's the recirculated air in the, you know, cabin of the plane that causes that to happen. But boy, there has been a couple of stories recently about that. 1-877-332-8255. Let's keep going on the phone line. Bugs and Hugs continues. I got Kurt in Saskatoon. Kurt, thanks for calling in. What have you got?
16: Good morning. I'd like to send a big hug to Megan Wetherspoon. She is going to be raising funds and awareness for leukemia and lymphoma by running across Saskatchewan.
13: North to south, I understand.
16: From north to south. She's going to go to the very top of the province, up to Stony Rapids. She plans to run all the way down to the Montana border.
13: It's amazing. Has this ever been done before, Kurt?
16: I don't think so.
13: I don't think
16: I'm
13: so
16: sure
13: either.
16: People have done parts of it, or maybe they've done it biking or different things, but this is a monumental undertaking, and we're so proud of her.
13: Yeah, very proud of her. I appreciate the call, Kurt. Thanks so much for calling in. Hugs to Megan for sure, the fundraising that she's doing, and let's support her any way we can as she does this journey. I can't imagine the run from north to south Saskatchewan. It would be beautiful, but wow. Lots of stories will come, I'm sure, from that one. 1-877-332-8255. Let's go. Have we got time for one more? Yeah, one more call before we take our break. Let's go to Ken. I got Ken in online from Saskatoon. Thanks for calling in. You have a bug about Saskatoon Mayor's address yesterday, right?
17: Yeah, I read your website. I made a mistake. I was in a good mood, and I read CKOM.com, and all of a sudden I got bugged.
13: Hey, okay, but Ken, don't put it on. I mean, CKOM.com doesn't always bug you. It's just the story that bugged you.
17: It was the story that bugged me. Okay, the mayor made an address. So there's a few things in this story, one of which, she's going to de-risk the transportation system. There's words. It's called make it safer. Like actually use English, all right? These, I don't know why in the world you would say something to de-risk it. But the one that really got me is that she says she doesn't know, and this was a paraphrase, is that she doesn't know of a successful city without a modern transportation system. What does that mean? I mean, I imagine she means it's mass transit. If she does mean that, then she's wrong. If she's ever been to Houston, try to grab a bus to go anywhere. It's only a very small area of the city that has, it's about as car centric as you can get. Tokyo, for sure, you got mass transit. So, you know, it's one of these things where they're trying to push this BRT that is so flawed, and no one's going to get on the buses as long as people are bear spraying. And I don't care what you call it. I don't care how much you go and adjust the city to match the transportation system rather than transportation system to match the city, but it's not going to work. We're not getting on those monstrosities because no one wants to get bear sprayed, stabbed, or have to deal with people sleeping on the floor.
13: You know, Ken, your point is so, this is important for us to just stop for a second and talk about this. Because there are big plans in the city of Saskatoon, and we had Ari call in earlier today wanting to talk about the bus rapid transit, which, as he mentioned, is now more being referred to as the Link Transit System. Regardless, if the goal is in a growing city to have a transit system that replicates a larger city transit system to move mass amounts of people into and out of different parts, but particularly the downtown, if that's the goal, first and foremost, it's got to be efficient. And secondly, it's got to be safe. And Ken's point is bang on. In an environment where people are already conditioned to driving themselves to events, we are in Saskatchewan. And I firmly believe this is the way most people feel if they have a vehicle. And I get it. Not everybody drives a vehicle, but most people feel they drive themselves to a doctor's appointment. They drive themselves to an event. They drive themselves to a concert. They do their shopping, all of those things. So if we want people to say, I'm going to jump on the transit system, it'll get me down quick, I don't have to mess with parking. If we really want people to do that, first and foremost, they have to feel safe. So Ken, fair point. 1-877-332-8255. Bugs and Hugs continues. We got lots to cover yet. Calls are coming in. Let's take a break. We'll be right back here on 650 CKOM and 980 CJME.
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20: 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Snow, highs barely above freezing, when we should be near 19 above. Is this the start of a messy month? We'll find out. 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
13: Welcome back to the show. Bugs and Hugs continues. 1-877-332-8255. Happy to hear from you if you've got something on your mind that is bugging you. Like Tim from Saskatoon, bugged by how many broken road signs are in the ditches all over the place. It's funny that you say that, Tim, because I noticed about four yesterday driving a bit around Saskatoon, and then I was on the highway between Saskatoon and Regina. Saw a couple. So what is it? What's causing this? Tim saying, is it snowplow operators? Question mark. Regardless, let's get those signs back up. James in Regina, bugged by people smoking at the entrance of the Regina General Hospital, right in front of a no smoking sign. And security doesn't do anything. James did want to send a hug out to anyone working at the hospital. We appreciate their work. And I noticed Amber with a text saying she lives in rural Saskatchewan. Her mother needed an ambulance in an emergency this past week. She's fine now, but in hindsight, she wants to send a hug to the ambulance workers. They were absolutely phenomenal with mom. I just spoke to the paramedic chiefs of Saskatchewan. So all of the paramedic services in Saskatchewan had their chiefs meetings in Saskatoon this week. And I was speaking to them about a number of things, wellness for staff, customer service, those types of things. So to the Skorudkos who run Waka'an District, to the Duchaks who run the Parkland Ambulance in Prince Albert, and everyone else. I mean, there are great ambulance chiefs and workers, frontline paramedics in this province. Amber highlights the shout out to you. 1-877-332-8255. Let's go to Harold in Regina with a hug for whom, Harold?
0: The farmers today. I was a farmer for many years, and I feel especially for those from Kindersley, Melford, Tisdale, Carrot River. I know many farmers in those areas, and it doesn't look good for them. And even here in the south, they're nicely getting started. So my hug goes out to them. Mm-hmm. And then two quick bugs. I'm bugged that our countries have spent $16 trillion on climate change and only a fraction of this on feeding the hungry. And my other bug is that we allow Hamas to operate in our country, and that book by Warren Casella is so good, and we need to be voicing our opinion on this. And so those are my two bugs, and thank you for getting us on.
13: Yeah, Harold, I didn't know you were a farmer.
0: Oh, yeah. Yeah, I grew up on a farm, and I farmed for 40 years.
13: Grain farmer?
0: Yeah, a grain farmer at Yellowgrass. I had a job in Regina, but we were suitcase farmers. In 88 and 89, we had drought. And I just talked to my Hutterite friends, and you wouldn't believe, for 4 years at Belle Plaine, they didn't pull out a combine. I couldn't believe
13: it. Yeah. Well, I mean, we've definitely seen drought in parts of the province for sure. So I learned something about you today, Harold. I didn't realize you were a farmer, but thanks to the shout out, definitely farmers in parts of the province still having a tough time getting in the field. Things are still far too wet. This weekend, of course, with the rain that we're getting, isn't going to help that situation. I always wonder if, you know, the province does these seeding updates where they say, okay, 13% of the crop is in the field. Does that add pressure to the farmers who are like, look, I'm still 2 weeks away from even being able to get in the field? I understand what the reason is, why the province tries to keep people up to date on how things are progressing, but lots of the province this year are stunted in their ability to get out in the field because of the moisture, that's for sure. Bugs and Hugs is not done. In fact, we've got a guest joining us for the last little bit of Bugs and Hugs, so we'll do a little bit more with you when we come back and then bring our guest into studio to talk a little bit about boating safety here on 980 CJME and 650 CKOM.
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1: 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Premier Scott Moe calls the carbon price deal between Alberta and Ottawa
2: an important step towards Canada's full potential in the energy sector. He says he looks forward to continuing to work with the provinces and the feds to support policies and projects that keep Canada competitive. Environment Canada forecasts a cold, wet, and potentially snowy long weekend for much of the province. Meteorologist Brian Proctor says the average highs are around 15 degrees cooler than usual for this time of year. And thanks to a tip that came from overseas, RCMP stopped what could have been a deadly situation at a school on the Sturgeon Lake First Nation. They got a tip that someone was making threats towards the community school online. A teenager was later arrested. CJME weather, Saturday sunny, increasing cloudiness in the afternoon and a high of 12. Sunday rain and a high of plus 5. That's your 980 CJME News Update. I'm Roman Hadar.
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13: Welcome back to Bugs and Hugs. Evan Bray, good to have you here. Hey, big music fest happening in Niagara Falls today. And it just so happens we have some talented students from our province that are there. The Evan Hardy Senior Band and Senior Jazz Band with Stacey Mortensen Spokes, who's their amazing band teacher, are there representing our province at Nationals today. And I know there's a lot of families, there's a lot of people in community that are pumped and excited. Kimberly, thanks so much for the text. Best of luck to the crew from Evan Hardy at Music Fest in Niagara Falls today. 1-877-332-8255. Simi got some rain. Arlene, thank you for the text. After days of horrible wind and topsoil blowing away, our small little area around Simi got 2 1/3 inches of rain. Glad to hear that. Thanks for the text, Arlene. 1-877-332-8255. Let's go back to the phone line. Isaac, Regina, thanks for calling in. What have you got for me?
22: Hey, Evan. I am a school bus driver out of the city. And I guess you being in police, you probably know that in the city, you can't use your warning lights or stop arms. Whereas out of the city, it's completely different.
13: Right.
22: They're required by SGI. So my bug is people that seem to think that they don't need a stop for students. They can just blow right by, no consequences. It's getting crazy, the amount of people that just they do it, you know, especially even some people that are parents themselves and seem to have the attitude that their kid's more important. Like,
13: and that, and of course, we know students, they're exiting the bus, but they could be also trying to cross the road, whatever the case may be. So that's all the more reason to make sure you stop for that bus.
22: Definitely, yes. Like, we even try to, you know, to do right-hand stops as much as we can so that they're not having to cross where they don't have to. But even then, it's sometimes it's inevitable.
13: Well, I appreciate the call. Thanks for bringing awareness to this, Isaac, and thanks for listening to the show. 1-877-332-8255, a number of texts coming in on the text line. I wanted to get to a couple more of those. What do we got here? Why is it taken so long for the Regina Police Service to take action against the street bullies with vehicles? So this is Joe in Regina. RPS has done a crackdown. They've got it started right now, removing from the city streets the junkyard specials, the Frankenstein vehicles, vehicles without bumpers and fenders and exhaust systems. This is a follow-up to the cancellation of RPS's own car show. Big changes for Regina. Regina drivers and police officers have to follow traffic safety laws and bylaws. Joe, thanks for calling in there. While we're talking about this, Ray in Saskatoon bugged about the fact that he says, when I drive around Saskatoon, I'm always careful not to slip over the speed limit or forget my seatbelt. Otherwise, I'll get a fine. However, the sidewalks are lined with people using illegal drugs, not even trying to hide it. There's not just one guy hiding around the corner. They are everywhere. You can't miss them. The police cruiser carries on without a care. I see this all the time. I could get a ticket mailed to me if I roll through a red light, but people are permitted to sit around using legal drugs on public streets. Ray, we do have, I believe it's next week, is our regular visit with Saskatoon Chief of Police, Cam McBride. That's a good question for the chief. How easy is it, or maybe it's how hard is it, to stop, and what are the grounds that you have as a police officer? I mean, it's one thing if you find someone with illegal drugs, but there are a number of people. I was walking in downtown Saskatoon by the Delta here not that long ago, 2 days ago, and I agree with what Ray's saying. I mean, the amount of people wandering around clearly under the influence of drugs is fairly significant, very noticeable. What are we doing about that? 1-877-332-8255. Thank you for the text messages. Are we going to have another caller, Frank, or we're close on time. Here's the challenge that we have today. Just being straight up with you is we didn't realize what time this Mark Carney, Danielle Smith announcement was happening. It is basically happening at 11:35, and we want to carry that live. So we've had to do some shuffling of our agenda, and as a result, we are doing a quick, a bit of a shorter version of Bugs and Hugs today, so we can talk a little bit about boating safety. We have a guest that had made a drive into the city to be on the show, so we moved him from that 11:30 spot where we're carrying the live, basically happening at 11:35, and we want to carry that live. So we've had to do some shuffling of our agenda, and as a result, we are doing a quick, a bit of a shorter version of Bugs and Hugs today, so we can talk a little bit about boating safety. We have a guest that had made a drive into the city to be on the show, so we moved him from that 11:30 spot where we're carrying the live announcement

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Welcome back to the show. Evan Bray, as I mentioned, we've had to do some shuffling. We are carrying the live announcement, Prime Minister Mark Carney and Danielle Smith, around 11:35. I say around. That's the time. That's the time that they're giving us, whether or not they're on time. That's always to be determined. Who we were going to talk to then, we've actually bumped up to be able to chat with now, because we did a segment very similar to this one last year, just ahead of the Victoria Day long weekend. Weather situation, granted, was a little bit better last year, but

0: right now, too.
1: Good stuff. 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
0: You can. It's at Indigo as well as McNally Robinson.
1: Good stuff. Well, thank you so much for creating the time and space for this chat. Congratulations on the book. And by the way, thank you for 25 years service with the Air Force as well.
0: Oh, thank you, Evan. That's a whole other story. Maybe that'll be my second one.
1: Well, we look forward to that one as well, Monique. Come back and talk to me if you write that one, okay?
0: Okay, I shall do that.
1: All right.
0: Evan.
1: Thanks so much.
0: Great chat, and thanks for having me.
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1: The way in which Saskatchewan residents access healthcare continues to evolve, and I'm happy to say pharmacies continue to play an increasingly important role, especially if you think about small town Saskatchewan and the role that that local pharmacy plays in the delivery of healthcare services. It's huge. There's a brand new 3-year agreement between the province and pharmacy proprietors.

0: aimed at expanding the services available right now in local communities. So that means patients might be able to get more care, more support, without necessarily needing to visit a doctor or an emergency room. That's where my next guest comes in. Michael Fougere, who is the Pharmacy Association CEO, also former mayor of Regina. You might remember him from those days. I know I sure do. Mayor, it's tough for me not to call you Mayor Fougere. Thanks for being here.
1: Thanks, Aaron. Good to be here.
0: Michael Fougere, of course, the mayor that made the decision to hire Evan Bray as chief of police.
1: I did.
0: And I'm always appreciative of that.
1: Forever grateful, right?
0: Yes, for sure. And I think back, I mean, gosh, it's funny, even just having you in studio here, I mean, the amount of times you and I talked about like so many issues, right?
1: Oh, yeah.
0: I mean, God, I think back on that 7-year journey and you were there for a big chunk of it. So anyway, nonetheless, great to talk to you about something outside of public safety, because I think your new role gives you a very unique opportunity to dig into healthcare and the delivery of health services, which pharmacies continue to play an important role.
1: Absolutely. And your entry on this one is very, very right on. So, you know, we're part of this patient first strategy that the government put out. And they have now emphasized pharmacy as being one of the key pillars of healthcare delivery. And we're really pleased to see that. So the 3-year agreement really is foundational for expanding that scope of service, expanding that presence in healthcare, and helping out more patients.
0: Right. So what is there an expansion of services that came with this agreement, or is it just an expansion of the timeline, the continuation of?
1: It expands existing services and sort of talks about new services in the future, and I'll get to that in just a moment. So the big service that we have now that's quite important is the point-of-care testing that we do for strep throat and ear infection. And for most listeners, if they've seen this at all, this is a device that is in the pharmacy that if you are tested for, would you think a strep throat, the test can be done literally like in 5 minutes, as opposed to going to, you know, to a doctor or to a clinic. You get the prescription right away. So that's very fast. So we're going to have about 75 of these sites in the next 3 years, 200 for the ear infection. So we'll expand that service across the province.
0: How many pharmacies do we have in the province?
1: About 450, roughly.
0: Is that right? Yeah. Hey? Yeah. You know, I mentioned in my introduction, pharmacies play an important role in people's lives all over the province. Rural Saskatchewan, though, I feel like they are a hub.
1: Absolutely, they are. I mean, they are the first the point of contact for healthcare. Period. And so, if you can advance scope for them and give them more things to do for patients, all the better for sure.
0: How have pharmacists received this added responsibility? I mean, I feel like in the last 5-6 years, they've really expanded in a very positive way the scope of work that they do.
1: So, firstly, the work that we're talking about for expanded scope. Most pharmacists are already trained to do that. Now, they do need to have approval by the regulator to do that. So clinical work versus just dispensing is what they want to do, is fulfillment of work. We did polling for pharmacies in December and January, and, you know, about 70%, 75% said they want to do expanded scope. They feel more rewarded and more fulfilled in their work to do that, and they're helping patients.
0: Right. Do you find most pharmacies, do they have like a booking process then? So if someone's wanting to come in and get this testing done, do they have a process lined up for that?
1: Some do, some don't. Yeah. But what is really clear here is that, you know, as opposed to going to a doctor or clinic, you don't necessarily need to have an appointment. You walk way up to the counter and say, look, I'd like to have this test done. And typically it will happen, you know, within a reasonable amount of time. Mm-hmm. Some pharmacies do have a booking system online, and that works. So there's no universal system for it.
0: Right. In terms of the pharmacies that have been chosen to take part in this, not all of them are. You mentioned there's well over 400 in the province. Yeah. How are the locations chosen?
1: Well, we'll find out in this next wave that comes out for strep throat and ear infection. We'll be part of that process to determine who goes where. But typically it is rural urban. It is north south. It is, at least when we started the strep throat, there was a hot spot in southern Saskatchewan near Weyburn, Estevan area. So we focus on that as well. So there's a large criteria we go through for selection. And that'll be the same thing as we expand it over the province in the next couple of years.
0: Michael Fougere is my guest, Pharmacy Association CEO. Is there going to be further expansion of services available potentially?
1: Yes, there will be. So I just want to just say that there, in terms of the strep throat ear infections, that's one, but dispensing fees will go up as well. That's for operational purposes for pharmacies. The medication reviews will change. Now, that is like if you have three or four medications that you're on and it was over 65 years old, you would have a med review by a pharmacist would sort of help you manage your medication.
0: Okay.
1: That now goes to 60 or 65. The new one coming in is that all patients, regardless of their age, for diabetes and for mental health, they will also be able to be helped by a pharmacist as well.
0: That'll be a lot more work. Just the changing of that age, I'm guessing, will be
1: quite substantial. For sure. The other one that's big is chronic disease management. Now, this is after you've seen a doctor, you already have your diagnosis done. The pharmacist will be able to help you from everything from asthma, COPD, high blood pressure, diabetes, obesity, irregular heartbeat, heart failure will all be handled by a pharmacist that's trained to do this, of course.
0: Yeah.
1: And that'll be happening in the future, in coming years.
0: Okay. So the diagnosis would happen from a doctor.
1: Right.
0: But then the ongoing management could fall on a pharmacist.
1: Exactly. So you don't need to see a pharmacist or a doctor to see if you have high blood pressure. You can go to a pharmacist and have that regulated and have your medication adjusted as opposed to going back to a doctor. So it opens up more support for patients, mm-hmm. and just fills in the gaps that you don't see. And again, in rural and in our small town Saskatchewan, that will play a critical role, I think.
0: So, you know, I can already hear people saying, I want this in my pharmacy. I want to be able to access this in my small town. Yep. Has that been a discussion that you've had with government about not only, you know, having this agreement, but expanding the accessibility there?
1: Oh, yeah. I mean, first of all, I applaud the government for actually doing this. They're actually agreeing to do this. This is something that needs to be done, should be done.
0: Mm-hmm.
1: My comment back to them is that do it faster and do it right across the province. Because I do think that, in fact, I'm certain that patients would want this and pharmacists would like to see it too. There's a physical reality that we face. I get all that, mm-hmm. but we just want to do it faster, do it more often, and get it around the province.
0: Michael Fougere, thank you for coming in today. Always good to have you on the program.
1: Thank you very much.
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0: Jamie and Locker on, well, Locker's not here. It's a force of habit. But I was going to say, what are the odds Locker gives up his camping dream for May long weekend? Let me know. Although, when it comes to camping.
1: Camping? I would never camp. What a miserable idea. What's the point to camping? Go out in the wilderness, sleep under a sheet with a pole holding it up. I work so that doesn't happen to me.
0: Jeremy Hoff, his hot take on camping, which I believe is the very similar mindset that Drew Remenda has when it comes to camping.
2: Now here's the long and the short of it. I hate hockey and I don't like kids.
3: It's time to drop the clubs.
4: We're losing!
5: More guys, more teams.
4: They're burying us alive!
6: But hey, as they say in hockey, let's do that hockey.
0: He is our NHL analyst, Drew Remenda. When he camps, it's got to be 5 stars or better. Right, Drew?
7: I told you. You know, I've said this before, that my idea of roughing it is staying in a hotel that doesn't have 24-hour room service.
0: Classic Remenda. All right, wow, Drew.
7: Soft. Yeah.
0: Let's dig into the breaking news that just came in from the National Hockey League.
7: Yeah.
0: As I said earlier, the F around and find out philosophy in full effect here. Vegas wins last night. Tortorella refuses to talk to the media. They don't open the room. One guy talks side room, two on the podium. And now, and apparently the club has been warned previously for other media violations, but now they have been fined. Well, Tortorella's been fined $100,000, but they are taking the team's second round draft pick away for this upcoming draft.
7: Yeah.
0: Are you shocked by this or?
7: Yes.
0: Why?
7: Yes. Well, I thought it was going to be a $25,000 fine to John Tortorella. John did this too in the Tampa series when he was coaching Columbus, where he didn't come out after a game. I think it was game 5 and got fined. So I thought it was going to be the usual $25,000 fine, and that was going to be it. Excuse me. But I didn't know that they had been previously warned about other violations. The rumor that came out a little earlier today was the fact that this was their form of protest on the Braden McNabb suspension. I find that a tad hard to believe, but that's one of the rumors that was out there. The aspect of not opening your room, the aspect of your coach not coming out after you've won a series in the National Hockey League, when things are actually going really well right now for the National Hockey League in the playoffs, they're getting their viewership is up, things are going well, the games are good. And so they're trying to ride that wave of momentum and not allowing your reporters to come in after the game that you won a series is only your own hubris and misjudgment that have caused this. You can get mad at the NHL all you want. You want to agree or not or disagree with Braden's suspension? You've already done that. You've already voiced that. I know, because that's how it works in the National Hockey League. You already have those conversations with the people in charge. That's what happens. And it's your general manager's job to do that anyway, not the coach's job. And you put a distraction in there that doesn't need to happen. Now, you'll be able to reset because they're a veteran team and John's a veteran coach. But this seems like some unnecessary drama. And as you said properly, the F around and find out truck has pulled in and is dropping off your receipts. And it's just plain silly. Just absolutely plain silly. I love John, as you know. John is a wonderful man, one of the nicest guys you're ever going to meet in the National Hockey League, a terrific human being. But this seems like a lot of drama that you just do not need. Or you're trying to do some sort of it's us against them type of psychology. But again, you don't need to do that.
0: You won 5-1.
7: Yeah.
0: You're going to round 3. When I saw it come out last night that he didn't talk to media, I'm like, okay, that's Tortorella being Tortorella. And then I saw the other stuff about not opening the... I'm like, what are they doing? I thought it was, is it something to do with Bruce Cassidy? But why would John Tortorella give a rat's you-know-what about that?
7: He wouldn't, because, you know, he won. But maybe it was... Maybe part of this... I was going to say maybe part of the hit on this is to the Vegas Golden Knights. So, hey... You got 2 days here now. You guys have had 2 opportunities to do the right thing, and you're not doing the right thing. So knock it off type of attitude. But I don't think that they would, you know, the Vegas Golden Knights were within their rights to not allow Bruce to talk because he's under contract. So I don't think that's part of it. I think it's just the NHL, as they said, they have warned them before about certain media who are discretionary decisions, and they hit them hard this time.
0: Yeah. More reasons to have the Vegas Golden Knights as the most hated franchise in the National Hockey League right now. I would imagine this isn't going to win much more love from around the NHL, but someone who's getting a lot of love from the Vegas Golden Knights who didn't in Toronto is Mitch Marner, leading the playoffs in scoring. And all I have to think, Drew, is what does Austin Matthews think of this? What is he thinking, pondering his future in Toronto, watching his line mate and friend in his first year away from the Leafs go to round three of the Stanley Cup playoffs?
7: For the first time in his career. I think that he's probably looking at Mitch and going, hey, do you think Stone's going to continue to play, or is he hurt for good, and can they get him on the LTIR, and do you think I can weasel my way in there?
0: So that's what I'm like, Austin Matthews has, this is my theory. Austin Matthews is watching this going, I need to get out of here. Today than he was yesterday.
7: Yeah, I agree with that. I think Austin Matthews stated a lot when he said very little regarding I can't predict the future on the garbage bag day. I believe that he is thinking that he needs to get out too, but honestly, John Chyka and Matt Sundin, they should be looking at that too. They should be looking at Nylander. They should be looking at Matthews. They should be looking at Riley. They should be looking at Tavares and going, you know what, guys? It hasn't worked. So we got to make it. We got to make a change, and we've got to change things up, and we've got to build this club up. And this, it's going to sting. If you want to be here and be all in on it, if you want to help us, help the young guys that we're going to bring in, help the development, then stick with us. If you don't, give me a list of the teams, and I will do my best to trade you. That, I think you have to look at the team, and you have to be making the really tough decisions. Your fans aren't going to like it. Most people are going to hate it, and you're going to get criticized for it. But at the same time, you and I talked about it a lot, and I kept saying, run it back. They're a good team. They got 100-plus points. This guy got 100 points. That guy got 100 points. This is a good offensive team. Run it back. I was wrong. They shouldn't run it back. They shouldn't have run it back, because it just kept doing the same thing. They kept finishing well short of the finish line. And so I think you have to, if you're with Toronto, have to make those really tough decisions. And Austin Matthews will fetch you a very nice group of players that you could start to build around.
0: On this day, May the 15th, 3:15 in the afternoon, Drew Remenda has said the words, I was wrong. Historic day! You're on the green side. Coming up next.
7: Ask Michelle if I've ever said I was wrong. I said that every day.
0: Well, at home, sure, but here? Come on. I remember when I was 29 years old. 29 years old, Drew Remenda pulled me aside as a young broadcaster and said, rule number one, if you want to be a good radio host, is never admit you are wrong. So there you have it.
7: Don't use my words against me. How dare you?
0: Coming up next, Drew's going to weigh in on the future of Chris Knobloch, Manny Malhotra, and if the Sedins, do you think, are they sharing a desk or not? This is 980 CJME and 650 CKOM.
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19: 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I'll be back Tuesday with David Phillips, senior climatologist from Environment Canada, trying to explain this wild May. Snow, highs barely above freezing, when we should be near 19 above. Is this the start of a messy month? We'll find out. 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
3: 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I got my
0: first real six string. All requests Friday here in the Green Zone. That one's for Darby, a San Jose Sharks fan. Big fan of Drew Remenda as well here on the Green Zone. Our NHL analyst, Drew, I am going to make a request. Can we do a little rapid fire with you? Because the Vegas thing kind of cramped my style when it comes to the topics of the day. So let's do some rapid fire stuff. All right. Yeah. First off, last night, did you see Marty's look after the third goal to his assistant coach? What did you think of sticking with Jakub Dobish when you knew he was going, do I pull him here or not?
7: Exactly. It was such a great shot from the bench. And he was exactly looking for that. I think the assistant coach was like, coward. You coward. I was looking for some help there. But I thought sticking with Dobesh was turned out to be the right move. But it was very well picked up by the camera guys.
0: You know me. I hate yo-yoing goaltenders. I hate it.
7: I know.
0: And that's why I loved what Marty did last night.
7: Yep. It's a hard thing to do because you want him. I thought, you know, Lindy Ruff was actually going to pull Luukkonen after the third goal, but stuck with him. And really, when you look at it, the goals weren't his fault except that third one.
0: Chris Knobloch, do you think he sits back, enjoys Daryl Cates' paycheck for a year or two? Do you think Chris Knobloch will get right back at it? As I imagine, if a job opening, he'll be on a list of candidates.
7: I'm hoping he takes the $8 million and just sits on the beach somewhere and just relaxes and hangs out with his kids, because that's what I think they're going to own the next 3 years. But knowing coaches and the way they are, if the right job comes up, he'll grab it. But really, when you look at the jobs that are available right now, who would you want to take? Where would you go?
0: Well, the one question is where are the Vancouver Canucks going?
7: Exactly. Where's Vancouver doing? And Vancouver would be a great place to go. But L.A., I think L.A. might have a look at Jay Woodcroft, because he and Kenny Holland go way back. And of course, he worked for Kenny in the Edmonton organization in Detroit, and it's just a drive down the highway. Jay's also being mentioned for Toronto, so is Manny Malhotra, and Manny's being mentioned for, and also Joe Sacco's being mentioned also for maybe Vancouver or one of those teams.
0: Hands off Manny Malhotra. Hands off.
7: Yeah. I hope Vancouver does the smart thing here.
0: Now, that's my next question. Why would you hire Manny Malhotra, as you talked about Wednesday?
7: He's one of the smartest players I've ever been around. Played for the San Jose Sharks and one of the brightest guys I've ever been around. His parents are both professors and PhDs and something that I don't understand. He's very smart as far as handling his bench. He is very calm on the bench. He does not yell at referees. He's like Marty St. Louis. He doesn't get out of sorts. He's a guy that puts his arm around the player and develops him, and he develops players, and that's what the Vancouver Canucks need to do. They need to embrace a full rebuild. They need to get rid of that Pettersson contract. They're going to have to eat some money, and they're going to have to build up that team. They've got some good young players, but they need to add more. They need to rebuild, and Manny's the perfect guy for that.
0: Can you tell the Sedins apart?
7: No. I told you this story, though, didn't I? I told you the Rick Bowman story.
0: Yeah, Rick just called. Was it Danny or Henrik?
7: Danny. See you, Danny. And then he said, see you, Rick. And then as he walked away, I said, how'd you know that was Danny? He goes, I didn't. I just called both of them Danny, and one of them's going to correct me.
0: Well, as I said yesterday on the show, if I was ever at a news conference, I'd ask Henrik a direct question. Henrik, but I wouldn't try to make eye contact. And then, of course, you assume Henrik would be the first one to answer the question, and then from there you can
7: maybe
0: tell him apart.
7: Been screwing with us all this whole time, though.
0: I would. But World Hockey Championships, are you in? Are you in on the World Hockey Championships more than before?
7: Because I'm going to watch Macklin, but I like the World Hockey Championships. I love that extra 7.5 feet on both sides of the rink. It makes the rink so big. And makes the chance to get in and drive the net. There's some funny rules there, but to watch that and watch, say, Macklin Celebrini and Sid on the same team and the same line together again, that gives me a thrill. Sam Dickinson, who is one of our players in San Jose, he's on the team, but he's not playing. Didn't play tonight. Today's game. I like the Worlds, and I guess it's my upbringing and my start in hockey really was with Hockey Canada and Dave King and the national team. So, yeah, I'm in for sure.
0: That's our Drew Remenda. Drew, have a great May-long weekend.
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27: I'm Roman Hader with your 980 CJME news update. Premier Scott Moe calls the carbon price deal between Alberta and Ottawa an important step towards Canada's full potential in the energy sector. He says he looks forward to continuing to work with the provinces and the feds to support policies and projects that keep Canada competitive. Environment Canada forecasts a cold, wet, and potentially snowy long weekend for much of the province. Meteorologist Brian Proctor says the average highs are around 15 degrees cooler than usual for this time of year. And thanks to a tip that came from overseas, RCMP stopped what could have been a deadly situation at a school on the Sturgeon Lake First Nation. They got a tip that someone was making threats towards the community school online. A teenager was later arrested. CJME weather. Saturday, sunny, increasing cloudiness in the afternoon and a high of 12. Sunday, rain and a high of plus 5. That's your 980 CJME news update. I'm Roman Hader.
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0: This could be the theme song for the Vegas Golden Knights. Says, wow, did they get whacked with a penalty for violating media policy last night? They win the series. And this is how despicable the Vegas Golden Knights are. Of course, they are withholding a coach that they fired from interviewing for jobs. And then they win a series. John Tortorella doesn't talk to the media, so he gets fined $100,000. And because this is not the first time, and they've been warned that they were going to get penalized for previous breaches of media policy, they didn't open their locker room and only had three players available, one guy in a side room and then two at the podium, which is absolutely mandatory to have two guys at the podium. And it is mandatory to open your locker room after games too, but they didn't do that. So they lose their second round pick in this upcoming draft. How can anybody cheer for this organization? Like, how? How can you, with good conscience, ever say the words, go Vegas? Wheels, explain.
1: Life is good, my friend Jamie. Man.
0: Are you actually enjoying cheering for this franchise anymore? Like, deep down, you can't be seriously going, oh, this makes me feel good that my team is utterly despicable, withholding people from job interviews and, you know, violating media policies.
1: In the Western Conference Final for the fifth time in 9 years, man, hockey is easy. I've been saying it for years. Now listen to me. You know this. The interview stuff is nonsense.
0: What do you mean it's nonsense?
1: Bruce Cassidy will get his interviews when we win the Stanley Cup, when we have time to focus on the peripheral stuff. Right now, it's not a big deal. It's just the Oilers fans crying about it because they're trying to look for a scapegoat because, once again, they fell short of expectations. The media stuff, we don't know yet.
0: What do you mean you don't know yet?
1: We don't know what happened. We don't know why John Tortorella wasn't there, why he wasn't available.
0: Because he's John Tortorella. Nobody's really ever going to know what he's doing.
1: Look at the fine print. We're allowed to appeal.
0: This is such an arrogant franchise. It's so arrogant. The way they're conducting business, they're ruthless, they're cutthroat. They think they can do whatever they want. I'm so happy today that the NHL, whack. Yeah, we'll take that second round pick, and here's a $100,000 fine for your head coach.
1: And you can take all the money you want from us. We're taking the cups because we're the best in the biz. We're the evil empire, apparently.
0: They are. What like, everyone wants. You know this now. You cheer for the most hated organization in hockey.
1: No, Jimmy, I cheer for the most misunderstood organization, a team that no one believed in until I came along with a ragtag group of other people. And now this franchise is ascending to the top of the NHL once again. And people like yourself, and I get it, happens all the time, every single year, you're jealous. And that's fine, because you're not us. We're different than you guys. It's okay.
0: You don't actually think you're beating the Colorado Avalanche, do you?
1: We got them right where we want them. Overconfident.
0: Do you want to make a booze bet on this, like you did with Locker, with Vegas and Edmonton? Because I'll take Colorado. I pick Colorado to the cup final and win the whole darn thing. And I know you probably pick Vegas to do the same because you're blind.
1: I am taking Vegas. I am actually banned from making more booze bets. This is an agreement with my wife and I. I'm not allowed to do it, even though I would. I've lost way too much money.
0: Do we have a chicken sound effect? Do we have a... That's all you got is the loser horn.
1: All right.
0: You're not that confident in the Vegas Golden Knights. You just pretend to be.
1: I wear the pants in this relationship. You're right. It's a good reminder. You're on, Nye. You're on.
0: All right. So Magners, ciders, and IPAs.
1: Yeah.
0: Is that what we're doing?
1: Local IPAs.
0: Okay, but just for the series win, not game by game. We're not doing the game by game stuff.
1: Listen,
0: I don't want to get you in too much trouble. Although if she hears you say that I wear the pants in this relationship,
1: Yes, Scotty. Use the dump button, please.
0: I can't wait for that conversation. I know better than that.
1: Yeah, I made a mistake.
0: All right, there we go. He did make a mistake. I'm going to get some ciders after this round three series. I'm so happy you have blind faith. That is Wheels, who cheers for the most hated organization, the most despicable organization, maybe in hockey history.
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1: From the National Newsroom of the Canadian Press, I'm Naira Ahmed. Prime Minister Mark Carney and Alberta Premier Danielle Smith say they're eyeing a fall 2027 start date for constructing a new bitumen pipeline to the West Coast. It's part of a plan to accomplish the remaining steps of the landmark energy deal they signed last fall. Carney says the plan raises Alberta's industrial carbon emission price.
2: Canada and Alberta have agreed to create markets that deliver an effective carbon price of $130 per ton by 2040, with binding annual benchmarks along the way.
1: Environmental groups and opposition politicians also raised concerns about the carbon pricing plan and pipeline expansion. Ontario's Ministry of Health says it's now testing 10 asymptomatic people with connections to a hantavirus-stricken cruise.
3: The province says the three high-risk travelers, two who were on the cruise and one who was on the same flight as a person who has since died of hantavirus, will stay in strict isolation regardless of their result. But the seven low-risk contacts can stop their recommended 45-day isolation if they test negative, while daily public health monitoring will continue. This is a shift from this remark made earlier this week by Ontario Health Minister Sylvia Jones about the effectiveness of testing asymptomatic people for hantavirus.
4: It may not be the best way to monitor.
3: Jones said the guidance from the province's top doctor was that it wasn't appropriate at the time. Brenda Molina Navidad, The Canadian Press.
1: In BC now, the Supreme Court of Canada has recognized intimate partner violence as a distinct legal basis for pursuing civil damages. BC Attorney General Nikki Sharma calls the ruling a rare, historic, and monumental step in addressing the issue of partner violence in Canada. She says the province intervened in the case to support the establishment of the tort.
5: We thought it was important to intervene, to, you know, shape the law in the way that we thought was important, which would mean that if a tort of family violence or intimate partner violence was available to everybody across the country, that it would set a real precedent and a standard for people to access justice in a better way.
1: Sharma believes the ruling will have an immediate impact for victims, but notes there is still more that needs to be done to address the way the justice system responds to intimate partner violence. And Canadian astronaut Jeremy Hansen and his Artemis II crewmates have shared some of their life lessons learned while preparing for and carrying out their record-breaking lunar flyby last month. The crew were asked to share advice they learned that could help people on Earth. Hansen says it's all about working together.
6: What we learned was we know, and no matter what happens, whatever, you know, hurdle we run into, we know at the center of that is desire to be a strong team.
1: The 10-day mission launched last month took the crew farther from Earth than any humans before them. This is the Canadian Press. In sports, starter Treya Savage allowed 2 runs and struck out 6 in 6 innings, but had 3 wild pitches as the Toronto Blue Jays lost to the Detroit Tigers 3-2. The Los Angeles Sparks held off the Toronto Tempo 99-95 for their first win of the WNBA season. The San Antonio Spurs raced past the Minnesota Timberwolves 139-109 to win their second round series in 6 games. They will face defending champion Oklahoma City in game 1 of the Western Conference Finals on Monday night. CJ Crist had 4 goals and 2 assists to lead the Toronto Rock past the Halifax Thunderbirds 13-11 in Game 1 of the National Lacrosse League Final. Game 2 of the best-of-3 series is Sunday in Halifax. Canada opened the World Men's Hockey Championship with a 5-3 win over Sweden in Switzerland. And on Saturday night, the Montreal Canadiens can advance to the Eastern Conference Final with the win over Buffalo at the Bell Centre. From the Canadian Press, I'm Naira Ahmed.
7: I'm Roman Hader with your 980 CJME News Update. Premier Scott Moe calls the carbon price deal between Alberta and Ottawa an important step towards Canada's full potential in the energy sector. He says he looks forward to continuing to work with the provinces and the feds to support policies and projects that keep Canada competitive. Environment Canada forecasts a cold, wet, and potentially snowy long weekend for much of the province. Meteorologist Brian Proctor says the average highs are around 15 degrees cooler than usual for this time of year. And thanks to a tip that came from overseas, RCMP stopped what could have been a deadly situation at a school on the Sturgeon Lake First Nation. They got a tip that someone was making threats towards the community school online. A teenager was later arrested. CJME weather, Saturday sunny, increasing cloudiness in the afternoon and a high of 12. Sunday rain and a high of plus 5. That's your 980 CJME News Update. I'm Roman Hadar.
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0: tell Tony something. Tony, I see your request for All Request Friday. No. I can't do it in May. I get the joke. Because it is snowing. But I'm not sure of my safety of leaving the building if I play your request in May. It's an iconic song. I think it's my number one. I think I put it as my number one song in December ahead of a certain holiday. Is it Bing Crosby? Pretty sure it is. Yeah, no, we're not doing that today. But yeah, you're snow in Saskatoon, the ditches. I wonder how we should call Locker, see how camping's going. But right now, we're going to talk a little bit more about the news yesterday in Vancouver. The Sedins, Henrik and Daniel Sedin, are now the co-presidents of that organization. They also hire Ryan Johnson, former teammate of theirs, as general manager, who has been running their farm team. And Brendan Batchelor is the voice of the Vancouver Canucks. And, of course, full disclosure, people know this of me. I've been following the Canucks since my youth. It is the team I root for, and I don't know what it is. I don't know if you have the same sense that I do, but it just feels a lot more calm with the Sedins running the show in Vancouver.
1: Yeah, you know, one of my colleagues at Sportsnet 650 put it as it feels like they're in caring hands now. And look, there's still a lot of heavy lifting to do with this rebuild. We know that the team needs to go a long way to be competitive on the ice, but to have three guys in charge now in the Twins and Ryan Johnson who played for the team, who understand the market, who understand the passion for the Canucks in Vancouver and BC, and of course across the country and around the world with fans like yourself all over the globe and, you know, calling the games on the radio. We hear from people in England, in Australia, in Asia that follow the Canucks, you know, day in and day out. You know, understanding that passion and that responsibility, I think, is very important. And to hear those three guys strike the right tones about what it means to be a Canuck and where they want to see things go with this organization, not just the team on the ice, but the organization and the culture that they want to build going forward, was an encouraging first day. At the same time, it was just that. It was day one, and they're going to be judged more on their actions than on the words they spoke in their opening press conference.
0: Yeah, because I don't think this played out anywhere outside of maybe Vancouver was when, you know, the Sedins were like, we should be the number one team in community involvement in the National Hockey League. Like, that's one of the goals. It's not just winning Stanley Cups. It's we need to be leaders in our community to build that championship culture.
1: Yeah, and that's something the Canucks have prided themselves in. And, you know, the Twins talked about how when they arrived in Vancouver in the year 2000, how Brian Burke talked to them about how important community involvement, you know, is for this organization. We know the history they've had with, you know, great charitable initiatives like Canuck Place, the Canucks Autism Network, the Canucks for Kids Fund. And that's something that, you know, I don't know if it's fair, excuse me, to say that it slipped over the last few years, but, you know, the pride in that element of the organization is something that I think needs to be on show. And people that work for the organization and players that play for the organization need to understand that that's a big part of what being a Vancouver Canuck means. So, you know, going forward, if the Sedins and Ryan Johnson can sort of foster a culture where, you know, giving back to the community and being a big part of the community in Vancouver is important to the players and everyone in the organization, then that's a good culture to have set within your group.
0: Brendan Batchelor, voice of the Vancouver Canucks, here on the Green Zone as they bring in the Sedins as co-presidents, Ryan Johnson, general manager. It is about winning, though, for an NHL club. So can you answer the question, what do the Sedins know about running a hockey organization? But behind the scenes, it seems like they've been groomed over the last, you know, since their retirement to be in these chairs together as co-presidents.
1: Yeah, well, they retired 8 years ago, and I believe it was the first 3 years that they stayed out of hockey. And, you know, as one of them put it yesterday, were, you know, fans of the team like everyone else. But after that, they came into the organization and worked a little bit in the front office. More recently, they've been working as coaches in player development. So they've seen a lot of different areas of the organization and, you know, kind of understand how things run and how they want to run them. So, you know, are they, you know, experienced NHL executives? Not necessarily, but, you know, in terms of quality people who will do their best every day to try and get the Vancouver Canucks to where fans want to see them get to, I don't know if you could have chosen two better guys for the job. And, you know, Ryan Johnson has, you know, been with the Canucks organization dating back to the Mike Gillis era in a variety of different roles. He managed the Abbotsford Canucks to a Calder Cup championship in the AHL as an assistant GM for the Canucks last season. So he's had success. He's worked with a lot of people. The Twins, whether they were playing or working in the organization, have been around a lot of people, have seen how things work. And so now they're being empowered to try and have their own vision going forward. And, you know, it doesn't mean they're not going to do it without help. I think all three of those guys are pretty humble people that will understand their strengths and weaknesses and where they might need to bring people into the organization to help them in some of those areas. But, you know, at least day one here in Vancouver, these three guys being given the keys has been met with pretty much universal excitement. Although I would say some of it is a bit of cautious optimism because there's very much a show me mentality in Vancouver where, you know, we hope this works. We like these guys. We think that if they're given the autonomy that they should be given, then they've got a chance to have a lot of success. But now they have to go and have that success themselves.
0: How much skepticism is in the market about that autonomy, though, Brendan?
1: Yeah, there is some. And, you know, I think rightly so, based on the way things have worked here over the last 15 or so years and how involved ownership has been. My only counter to that, though, is for Daniel and Henrik Sedin to take on this job, I don't think they would have done it if they were not guaranteed full autonomy, because this is not something they need to do, right? You know, they're franchise legends. They're in the Hockey Hall of Fame. Their numbers are retired. In fact, you could argue that, you know, they could only lose in terms of their reputations by coming in and taking on the president's of hockey operations role. But, you know, I think it's clear that they're competitive guys that want to win. They're proud guys who were proud of their time with the Vancouver Canucks and want to see the organization get back to the heights of where it was 15 or so years ago when they were winning president's trophies and contending for Stanley Cups. And so to put all that on the line, I don't think those guys would be willing to do it if they weren't confident that they had full autonomy to run the organization the way they want to.
0: Brendan Batchelor is the voice of the Vancouver Canucks. Coming up next, the future of their head coach, Adam Foote. Are they going to promote Manny Malhotra as head coach? And the future of their biggest star, Elias Pettersson, next on 980 CJME and 650 CKOM.
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13: 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Snow, highs barely above freezing, when we should be near 19 above. Is this the start of a messy month? We'll find out. 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
0: Jamie and I with you here in the Green Zone as we continue our conversation with Brendan Batchelor, voice of the Vancouver Canucks. But let's dig into the coach as there's a lot of speculation that maybe Manny Malhotra would be general manager Ryan Johnson's choice. Adam Foote still has that job. This is quick decision might have to be made here, though, for the future of the head coach. Or do you think they give Adam Foote at least a year to see what he can do?
1: Move quickly to make that decision. You're right. Just in fairness to all parties, because Manny Malhotra's name has surfaced potentially in connection with the head coaching vacancy in Toronto with the Maple Leafs. You know, if Adam Foote's not going to be back in Vancouver, you want to give him some time to find work elsewhere on an NHL bench, potentially, whether that be as a head coach or an assistant coach. So I would expect them to move pretty quickly to try and figure out things in terms of the head coaching position. And it'll be interesting to see what they decide, because on the one hand, Ryan Johnson talked at the press conference yesterday about how it might not be fair to judge Adam Foote on what happened this past season because of all the dysfunction and the injuries and everything that, you know, happened with Quinn Hughes being traded in December and all of that sort of stuff. At the same time, the, you know, job description for the head coach of the Vancouver Canucks has changed drastically since Adam Foote was hired. It has gone from, you know, try to win, try to make the playoffs, try to do the best that you can with the group of players you have, now to a longer term vision and a priority on player development and bringing along a lot of the young guys they have in the fold. So they'll have to decide if Adam Foote is the guy for that job. And if he's not, then, you know, I think it's only fair to him that they move quickly to decide who is going to be that right person. And of course, there are going to be obvious connections to Manny Malhotra, who won that Calder Cup in the AHL with Ryan Johnson with the Abbotsford Canucks. And it wouldn't surprise me if we have an answer on that file within a couple weeks here by the end of the month.
0: And then there's the added weird twist to all this with the potential, if it is Manny Malhotra, that, you know, his kid is a viable number three pick as well as one of the top centers in the upcoming draft.
1: Yeah, and that's something they'll have to figure out, too, is, you know, do they think they'll be taking Caleb Malhotra, who had a very strong season in the OHL this year, and you're right, is a very deserving candidate to be a very high pick. Is there any sort of conflict of interest in having his dad be the head coach if you are going to draft him? So, you know, these are not straightforward decisions by any means. And that's why I said, you know, the press conference was well and good yesterday, but these guys are going to be judged on their actions, and it's about time for them to act pretty quickly here.
0: Well, let's wrap up with, you know, kind of now the biggest star in Vancouver on that roster is Elias Pettersson, after such a sensational start to his career, has been much talked about what's going on. What was your takeaway from, you know, what the organization, the Sedins, said yesterday about, is it fair to say appointed, you know, not shot, but a pointed direction that the organization, when it comes to Elias Pettersson's summer, from my takeaway, it felt like that wasn't veiled. It was pretty clear they want better from Elias Pettersson to be ready for next season.
1: Yeah, and, you know, the things that the Sedins and Ryan Johnson said yesterday aren't any different from the things that Jim Rutherford has said or that Rick Tocchet said before him. The big criticism of Elias Pettersson has been his lack of preparation, whether that be for the start of the season, for training camp, with his conditioning, whatever it might be. And, you know, it's one thing to have some of those other guys say it, but when you hear it out of the mouths of two Hall of Famers in Daniel and Henrik Sedin, then I would hope that it hits pretty close to home for Elias Pettersson. And, you know, Ryan Johnson kind of took the edge off of that a little bit and said, we're not asking anything from him that we don't ask from all of our players in terms of, you know, preparation and conditioning and being ready to go coming in for training camp. But he also made it clear that that starts today. That doesn't start on day one of training camp in September. That begins now. And, you know, when you hear Daniel and Henrik talk about the best years they had in their career were years where they were the most prepared, you know, yeah, that's a direct message to Elias Pettersson. And, you know, I thought it was really interesting as well. Ryan Johnson talked about being an empathetic person and, you know, sort of answered some questions about criticism that he has faced for maybe not being ruthless enough and being too nice a guy to be an NHL general manager. And he said, you know, basically, just because I'm empathetic and I, you know, build safe spaces to have conversations with people doesn't mean that I won't hold them accountable. And in fact, when you have that open dialogue with someone, then, you know, the accountability is pretty straightforward, because if you've been clear about what your expectations are for them and they don't meet them, then, you know, the obvious next step is what it is. So the way they were speaking is like they're expecting Elias Pettersson to come back into training camp to be a part of this team next year and to take a positive step. But much like many other people have said, I wouldn't be the first one to say this, I'll believe it when I see it based on what's happened over the last couple of years. And then the question beyond that has to become, what if he doesn't come into training camp prepared? What if they aren't happy with his offseason? Where do things go from there in the continued saga of Elias Pettersson and the Vancouver Canucks?
0: Yes, indeed. That's Brendan Batchelor, the voice of the Vancouver Canucks.
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24: I'm Roman Hader with your 980 CJME news update. Premier Scott Moe calls the carbon price deal between Alberta and Ottawa an important step towards Canada's full potential in the energy sector. He says he looks forward to continuing to work with the provinces and the feds to support policies and projects that keep Canada competitive. Environment Canada forecasts a cold, wet, and potentially snowy long weekend for much of the province. Meteorologist Brian Proctor says the average highs are around 15 degrees cooler than usual for this time of year. And thanks to a tip that came from overseas, RCMP stopped what could have been a deadly situation at a school on the Sturgeon Lake First Nation. They got a tip that someone was making threats towards the community school online. A teenager was later arrested. CJME weather. Saturday, sunny, increasing cloudiness in the afternoon and a high of 12. Sunday, rain and a high of plus 5. That's your 980 CJME news update. I'm Roman Hader.
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15: Jamie and I with you here in the Green Zone. The weather around Prince Albert, I think it's very similar to game one of the first round of the playoffs in the WHL. There's snow and everything else going on, and it is a bit ugly around the PA area. But as we continue here on the Green Zone, that's our game of the night tonight. It's the PA Raiders. It is the Everett Silvertips. The Ed Chenoweth Cup will be in the building, but PA will want to keep it in the box and send it to Everett for game number six. 7:30 is the puck drop. It's on TSN. The Raiders facing elimination. Everett's trying to win their first ever Ed Chenoweth Cup. Let's get to the one-minute drill. The latest in sports. We have that game tonight, game number five in Prince Albert. Everett up 3-1. No games in the National Hockey League. Game six of the Habs and the Sabres, the last series standing in the second round of the playoffs, is tomorrow night. World Hockey Championships is underway in Switzerland. Canada got a win 5-3 over Sweden. The United States lost their opener 3-1 to the host, Swiss. The Canadians are right back on the ice tomorrow, taking on Italy. That start time is 8:20 tomorrow morning. PGA Championship, the second major golf tournament of the year, is underway. And Scotty Scheffler is in the hunt. He is two back of the lead. Maverick McNealy and Alex Smalley are four under. Scotty Scheffler's two under. The top Canadians, Nick Taylor and Corey Connors, five back of the lead. Rory McIlroy shot a four over yesterday. He's three under, still on the course right now for his round today. So he looks like he'll make the cut at five back of the leaders right now going into the weekend. Coming up next here on the Green Zone, a preview of the Riders preseason game with Britton Gray on 980 CJME and 650 CKOM.
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1: From the National Newsroom of the Canadian Press, I'm Naira Ahmed. Prime Minister Mark Carney and Alberta Premier Danielle Smith say construction of a new bitumen pipeline to the West Coast could begin as early as September 1st of next year.
2: Carney says the pipeline could be declared in the national interest by October. He made his remarks after the Alberta and federal governments tied up one of the last remaining loose threads hanging from the energy accord they signed in November. They've agreed to increase the carbon price industry players truly bear to $130 a ton by 2040. The final agreement to nail down from the Memorandum of Understanding is on advancing the Pathways Carbon Capture Project, a condition for the pipeline. Lauren Krugel, The Canadian Press, Calgary.
1: Environmental groups and federal NDP leader Avi Lewis were quick to condemn the carbon price plan. They said it puts Canada's net zero ambitions out of reach and represents a country bowing down to the oil industry. Abroad now, Israel says it has killed the leader of Hamas's military wing in a strike in Gaza City on Friday. Israel says he was one of the last senior commanders in Hamas's military, who was one of the architects behind the October 7th attack in 2023. The man's family confirmed his death to the Associated Press earlier today. Back at home, the Immigration Department says it's working on improving its web portal to ensure foreign students applying for postgraduate work permits submit mandatory language testing.
3: According to Immigration Department data, nearly 1,000 applications were rejected last year for language-related reasons. The department's application page doesn't have a dedicated option for uploading the required English or French language test, which has led to widespread confusion and rejected applications. The department says it has received more than 300,000 applications since the language test requirement was introduced and has not seen an overall increase in refusal rates. It still encourages those rejected to apply for reconsideration. Diana Mussina, The Canadian Press.
1: And Ontario's Ministry of Health says it's now testing 10 asymptomatic people with connections to a hantavirus-stricken cruise ship.
4: The province says the three high-risk travelers, two who were on the cruise and one who was on the same flight as a person who has since died of hantavirus, will stay in strict isolation regardless of their result. But the seven low-risk contacts can stop their recommended 45-day isolation if they test negative, while daily public health monitoring will continue. This is a shift from this remark made earlier this week by Ontario Health Minister Sylvia Jones about the effectiveness of testing asymptomatic people for hantavirus.
5: It may not be the best way to monitor.
4: Jones said the guidance from the province's top doctor was that it wasn't appropriate at the time. Brenda Molina Navidad, The Canadian Press.
1: This is The Canadian Press. In sports, Canada plays Italy this morning in the preliminary round of the Men's World Hockey Championship. Connor Brown scored the third period winner in yesterday's game as Canada opened its 2026 campaign with a 5-3 win over Sweden. The Montreal Canadiens host the Buffalo Sabres tonight in Game 6 of their second round NHL series. The Habs have a 3-2 lead in the best-of-seven matchup. The winner of the series will face the Carolina Hurricanes in the Eastern Conference Final. The Montreal Victoires welcomed the Ottawa Charge this evening in Game 2 of the Walter Cup in the Professional Women's Hockey League Championship. Montreal leads the best-of-five series. Mason Fluharty will serve as the Toronto Blue Jays opener this afternoon when they continue their three-game set in Detroit. The NBA will reveal this season's most valuable player tomorrow. Thunder guard Shai Gilgeous-Alexander of Hamilton is the reigning MVP. He's one of the three finalists for the award this season. From the Canadian Press, I'm Naira Ahmed.
6: I'm Roman Hader with your 980 CJME News Update. Premier Scott Moe calls the carbon price deal between Alberta and Ottawa an important step towards Canada's full potential in the energy sector. He says he looks forward to continuing to work with the provinces and the feds to support policies and projects that keep Canada competitive. Environment Canada forecasts a cold, wet, and potentially snowy long weekend for much of the province. Meteorologist Brian Proctor says the average highs are around 15 degrees cooler than usual for this time of year. And thanks to a tip that came from overseas, RCMP stopped what could have been a deadly situation at a school on the Sturgeon Lake First Nation. They got a tip that someone was making threats towards the community school online. A teenager was later arrested. CJME weather, Saturday sunny, increasing cloudiness in the afternoon and a high of 12. Sunday rain and a high of plus 5. That's your 980 CJME News Update. I'm Roman Hadar.
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7: Well, last week, the opposition NDP in Saskatchewan brought out a document they say was leaked to them by a employee at SaskPower stating that the coal refurbishment is costing much more than originally planned. Originally, we heard $900 million. Now we're hearing it's going to be about $2.6 billion for the refurbishment. However, this document that the NDP presented in question period looks like $26 billion. I had NDP SaskPower critic Alina Young on the show Friday. Today, I wanted to connect with Minister Jeremy Harrison. Minister Harrison, of course, the Saskatchewan Minister of Crown Investments Corporations, and he joins me on the phone. Minister, thanks for taking the call.
8: Well, great to be here, Evan. Thanks so much for the invitation.
7: Okay, so it's basically the tale of two numbers, and we're trying to decide which is the right one. I remember you were on the show last June talking about the decision that the government made to extend the life of the coal plants. The number we've heard recently to be around $2.6 billion for that. The NDP last week say they've uncovered a document that says it's $26 billion. Which is the right number?
8: Well, it is $2.6 billion. And, we had SaskPower done an enormous amount of work on this, along with outside partners. Hatch Engineering had worked with the company as well on the estimate for the capital refurbishment, which is $2.6 billion, was confirmed again by SaskPower officials late last week. What the NDP have actually done here is they have taken that capital cost, $2.6 billion, and then rolled in an estimate of 25 years of operating. So that includes operating, maintenance, sustainment, the salaries of the employees that work there, the mining costs, the fuel costs, the transmission costs, including any upgrades or sustainment on transmission over 25 years, which is entirely dishonest. It would be like saying the actual cost of a vehicle is not just the cost of the vehicle, but it's 25 years of fuel and insurance and repairs and maintenance and car washes. And that's not how people look at what these costs are. It's $2.6 billion for the capital. And when you compare apples to apples, their plan is over $20 billion on capital, plus all of that maintenance cost and operational cost, which would be incurred regardless of the generation method that would be used, which is what's been very well pointed out by the IBEW union and the United Mine Workers as well, who have supported the government's position strongly on this, who understand the numbers as well as anybody, because these are the frontline workers that do it every single day. Who have been very clear that the government is right on this and the NDP are wrong.
7: Okay, the document, Minister Harrison, that the NDP have was something that was presented, my understanding, to the SaskPower board. What are those numbers? So they have, for example, $11.4 billion in capital. Can you explain, does the $2.6 billion for refurbishment fit in there, and what else would be included?
8: It does. So the document that the opposition put forward was an incomplete and early draft of a board submission. But what the overall number, the 11.4 for overall maintenance operations sustainment, that included all of those things. The $2.6 billion was very clearly included though as a part of that 11.4. Now, a big part of the cost over 25 years is fuel. And that really is where I think we have a very, very different approach than the NDP. I know what the cost for coal is going to be over 25 years. It's the same as it is today. It's the same that it's going to be 2 months from now. It's the same as it's going to be 20 years from now, which is zero, because we own the resource. We have hundreds of years of supply of coal here in this province within literally kilometers of the plants that are utilizing it to produce power for the Saskatchewan public and Saskatchewan industry. What their plan is going to do is make us entirely dependent on importing outside sources of fuel, which is natural gas from Alberta and from the United States, which is subject to enormous volatility. We've seen that price of gas go up to $10. We would be putting ourselves in the position of being subject to the world price potentially of gas, which is, you know, nearly $20 right now for the world price. So that has been a central criticism that has been made by others and by I of their plan. What we've said is all of the above. So we do have gas on our grid. We do have coal on our grid. We do have hydro. We're putting more intermittent renewables as well. I've made four project announcements for renewables. We have biomass. What we're doing is diversifying risk. That's the right way to run a power system, but also utilizing the resources that you have, which in this case for us, coal, hydro, biomass, to get us to the resource that we have for the future, which is uranium, and that is the end objective being nuclear baseload power generation.
7: We're chatting today with Minister Jeremy Harrison, Saskatchewan's Minister of Crown Investments Corporation. When Alina Young was on the show on Friday, she said that our coal is not free. It's costing us, I believe she quoted $13 billion, which is the number in this report for fuel. The coal is an asset that we own as a province. The cost is incurred to mine it. Is that accurate?
8: There is, yeah. We pay partners for mining. Westmoreland is our partner for mining right now. And I would say that as far as that document itself, which was prepared well over a year ago now, things have changed. We have made the announcement with regard to the energy security strategy. What we're going to see, I think, is a reduction in that cost of the mining over the next number of decades because we are going to have certainty. So that is going to be one change. I'm not making any announcements on that yet, but I think there's going to be some significant and important news on that coming forward in the coming months. So I want to thank our partners there and the great folks who are out mining coal every day, hardworking folks to keep the lights on. But really, it's about energy security. And I said during the rollout of the energy security strategy, what we did, we made a policy choice in government that we were prioritizing energy security for Saskatchewan, using Saskatchewan resources to produce power for Saskatchewan people. What you're seeing across Europe right now, where they outsource their energy security outside of the continent, what you're seeing right now are countries realizing that they made an enormous mistake. And, you know, environmental laggards, and I say that sarcastically, like Germany, who have taken this very, very seriously, what are they doing right now? They are rebuilding their coal plants across that country because they realized as well that energy security actually matters as a part of a diversified energy grid.
7: Can we talk about, so the NDP have also come out, and we saw that revealed earlier in April, their grid and growth plan, which calls for the expansion of natural gas, which they say cheaper than this continued use of coal. And even using SaskPower's numbers, Alina Young on the show Friday said the cost of coal is twice the amount of natural gas. When I remember you were on the show last year saying coal is up to half the cost of using natural gas. I don't believe both of those things can be true at once, which is true.
8: Well, to be very candid, what she said is entirely untrue. We own the coal. It's a free resource. And the other part of the conversation on this is the enormous volatility in gas prices. We would be subjecting ourselves 100% of our baseload power generation to importing gas from outside of the province. And that means from Alberta, that means from the United States, and be subject and a price taker on the volatility on that price over the next 25 years. And I guarantee you that price is going to go up significantly over. It's doubled already this year. So that would mean that we would be paying massively more. And I would say this as well. We've actually run some high level numbers on this, and SaskPower had done very detailed work as a part of the rate review panel, looking at a scenario very much like what the New Democrats had proposed. The capital cost for their proposal would be $21 billion. That's SaskPower's estimate on the capital. Our capital expenditure for 1,500 megawatts, the exact same amount, is $2.6 billion. Then you add to that the maintenance, operation, fuel cost, all of those things. The high-level estimate that the company has done of their scenario is over $50 billion. So with significant upside that could be much higher than that if the price of gas goes closer to the world price. What we're doing is the responsible approach. It's the realistic approach. It's the approach that maximizes the resource that we have here to produce power for Saskatchewan public as we get to uranium. And remember, that is the objective. That is the bridge to get to uranium, using Saskatchewan uranium to produce nuclear power here in this province for our industry and citizens. That's where we're going to get to.
7: Saskatchewan's Minister of Crown Investments Corporation, Jeremy Harrison, here on 980 CJME and 650 CKOM.
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0: This is an encore edition of the Evan Bray Show. 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
7: Okay, we talked about, the notion of hantavirus has been in the news a lot lately since there has been this outbreak on this cruise ship. So we've seen this cruise ship had to anchor off the west coast of Africa. They had to basically try and isolate it from the rest of the world. Three people died. A number of people have been sick. And many people now that have disembarked from the ship are being forced to isolate in some cases up to 42 days. So what this has done is it has caused different levels of anxiety amongst people who don't want to go back to what happened in the early, 2020, 2021 with the COVID pandemic. Now, experts are not pointing at this, that it's going to be anything like that. But I just think, given the fact that we came through this, a lot of people are anxious and asking questions. So here to hopefully quell the fear a little bit is Dr. Joseph Blondeau, who we welcome back to the show, Saskatoon clinical microbiologist, head of clinical microbiology at Royal University Hospital and the University of Saskatchewan. Dr. Blondeau, thanks for being here.
23: Oh, it's my pleasure. Good morning, Evan.
7: Should people be concerned?
23: I don't think so. I think what we're looking at here was a really unfortunate situation where a couple of individuals happened to, go to an endemic area where the vector or the rodent which carries this particular virus is known to exist. Don't know what the nature of their exposure was that would have exposed them to the virus, but it looks like the Dutch couple in particular may have been exposed prior to getting on the ship and then sort of brought this virus onto the ship when they boarded and then departed for the excursion that they were on. This virus is a little bit different than other hantaviruses that are found around the world because this is the only hantavirus, at least that I'm aware of, that has been associated with human-to-human transmission. The hantavirus that we have here in Canada is not. And there are 38 different strains of hantavirus around the world, and this one here is the only one that's associated with human-to-human transmission. And even that association is under circumstances of a very, very close contact. And that close contact would be, sort of anything to do with sharing of a bed or intimate contact or very close contact when you're caring for a patient that may have this virus. But in terms of this virus becoming, something analogous to what we saw with COVID, that's not going to happen.
7: So can we go back to just this basic understanding of where hantavirus comes from, where it originates, and how we are, most at risk of being infected?
23: Yeah, so hantavirus is a virus which is commonly found in rodents. And, in this province in Saskatchewan, we see it in deer mice and rice rats and white-footed mice, cotton rats, etc. The virus is shed from these rodents in urine and feces, and it's also in their saliva. And so how humans get exposed is that if you actually come in contact with the rodent or the rodent's droppings, when you're cleaning, say, a shed or a barn or whatever, if you start sweeping this stuff up, then the virus can become aerosolized, you inhale it, and then you can become infected. And the difficulty with sometimes tracing these cases is that the incubation period can be quite long. Some of the literature says 1 to 6 weeks, some says 1 to 8 weeks, which is why some of the people coming off this ship are going to be quarantined for extended periods of time just because it can have a prolonged incubation time.
7: Is there a correlation, Dr. Blondeau, between the severity, and by severity I mean the lethality of a virus, and the ease in which it can be transmitted? Because this one, our understanding is that it's not good. If you get this strain of hantavirus, it's actually, it's quite dangerous to you, could be life-threatening. Does that, though, kind of counterbalance with how easily it's transmitted?
23: No, it does not. Unfortunately, you know, humans are accidental hosts for this virus, simply because this is not a virus that we would normally carry nor share between humans. So, as I said, we become infected when we come into contact with its source, and that's from rodents. I think that the uniqueness of this virus is that in patients that do become infected, it does have a high mortality rate. The mortality rate can be as high as 50%. Some literature says 38 to 40%. It probably has to do more with the fact that when this virus starts causing infection in the body, it gives you some early symptoms that you can confuse with some other type of infection. So you could get things like fatigue and fever and muscle aches, et cetera. And then you may have this progressive period where you start to see more severe symptoms, including, you know, severe respiratory distress, shortness of breath, and even leading to shock. That in and by itself does not correlate with the ease with which this virus may be transmitted from one person to another. That's something entirely different. And we think back to the days of COVID, and if we think of viruses like measles and mumps, etc., we know that these viruses are very, very easily transmitted by aerosolization. That means once we get infected with them, our respiratory secretions contain this virus for a period of time. We liberate that into the air. Anybody that happens to be standing close to us, we can potentially expose. The same is not necessarily true for the hantavirus strains in general, which is why you need very, very close and sustained contact, particularly with this Andes strain, in order for you to acquire the virus from somebody else. So it's a very, very rare event. So no, the severity of the disease and the ease of transmission are not related.
7: Dr. Joseph Blondeau is my guest. He is the head of clinical microbiology at Royal University Hospital. I have a text actually on the line as you and I are chatting. A fellow saying he was ripping apart an old shed on the weekend, found a nest that looked like an old nest that belonged to some mice. His dog was in there chewing it apart. Should he be concerned that his dog had this contact? Is there, what does that look like for pets, and is that a threat to humans?
23: I don't know. I actually, because I'm not a veterinarian, I don't know what the risks are for companion animals like dogs and cats. I'd have to go and look that up. So I don't know. Probably have to get that information somewhere else. Certainly he himself, if he was ripping apart this old shed, and if it was in a confined space, and a confined space where he was doing something that could potentially aerosolize a virus, then there's a potential risk. But then it assumes the fact that the virus was actually present.
7: Right.
23: And we don't necessarily know that every time we see a mouse or mouse droppings, there's actually viable virus that's present. Right. And so there are a number of factors that would have to fall into play before a person actually gets infected with this virus. So we have to keep in mind, Evan, that this is a very rare infection indeed. I think last week when we had talked about it, I had said that, you know, there's only been, you know, 100 and some odd cases across the country over the last number of years. And the cases seem to be, you know, adjusted more to the west because we have the vector that's here. But when we look at the population sizes in Western Canada, and we look at the rodent population and our interactions or potential interactions, this is a very, very rare infection indeed.
7: Mm-hmm.
23: And it's not something I don't think that people need to be, you know, overly concerned about, and take those precautions that we've been talking about. You know, if you're going to be cleaning sheds and whatnot, if you think you see mouse droppings, you know, take a bleach solution, a 1 in 10 bleach solution, sort of spray the area, let it sit for 10 to 15 minutes before you try and clean it up, because the virus does have an envelope, and we know that detergents and bleaches degrade the envelope, and once that occurs, then the virus is no longer infectious. And don't be vacuuming if you've not sprayed down the area. And those are just common sense. Maybe wear a mask, wear some gloves, that sort of stuff. And all of those things will further reduce the likelihood of being exposed.
7: Dr. Joseph Blondeau with the University of Saskatchewan, also with the Royal University Hospital. He's a clinical microbiologist here, 650 CKOM, 980 CJME.
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6: I'm Roman Hader with your 980 CJME news update. Premier Scott Moe calls the carbon price deal between Alberta and Ottawa an important step towards Canada's full potential in the energy sector. He says he looks forward to continuing to work with the provinces and the feds to support policies and projects that keep Canada competitive. Environment Canada forecasts a cold, wet, and potentially snowy long weekend for much of the province. Meteorologist Brian Proctor says the average highs are around 15 degrees cooler than usual for this time of year. And thanks to a tip that came from overseas, RCMP stopped what could have been a deadly situation at a school on the Sturgeon Lake First Nation. They got a tip that someone was making threats towards the community school online. A teenager was later arrested. CJME weather, Saturday sunny, increasing cloudiness in the afternoon and a high of 12. Sunday rain and a high of plus 5. That's your 980 CJME news update. I'm Roman Hader.
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7: Committee on National Security, Defense, and Veterans Affairs warns that Russia is actively targeting Canadians with false information, propaganda, even deep fakes designed to divide and weaken confidence in the democracy of our country. The report highlights how social media makes it easier than ever for this disinformation to spread and points out that young people in particular may be vulnerable to this. So again, we chatted with Dr. Brian McQuinn last week. Today, we bring on to the show someone who, before his current appointment on Senate, was and continues to be a leading psychiatrist and professor from Nova Scotia. He sits on the National Security, Defense, and Veteran Affairs Committee, and he is a senator for the Government of Canada, Senator Stan Kuchar, who joins us by phone. Senator, thanks for taking the call.
25: Well, thank you very much for inviting me, and thank you so much for taking on this very important topic.
7: So can you talk a little bit about your life's journey prior to the Senate appointment? Because that's why you've got such an interest in this topic.
25: Absolutely, for sure. But before I do that, can I give a big shout out to Togo, Saskatchewan?
7: Togo, Saskatchewan. Of course you can.
25: Yeah, well, shout out. Here you go, Togo. I went to Togo when I was 20 years old. Now that's 54 years ago this summer, when I worked on a CN extra gang out of Lynn Lake, Manitoba, and my friend, good friend, Richard Maximus, his family had an acreage out there, and that's where I did my first grouse hunting, and I'll never forget Togo, Saskatchewan. So, there you
7: okay,
25: go.
7: You got, I don't know that Togo gets shout-outs every day, so they'll be happy to hear it, so thanks for that. Okay, let's talk a little bit about your journey, and especially how it relates to this topic we're talking about today.
25: Sure, absolutely. But before I start that, I just want to frame this so people understand, is that Canadians know that Canada is not at war with Russia, but Russia is at war with Canada, and it's something we call hybrid warfare, and I'm going to come back to that in a minute. But my first foray into this was in about 2014, when in my mental health literacy work, I started to notice a huge uptick in disinformation in the mental health sphere. And primarily, but not entirely, it was in the area of anti-vaccine rhetoric, that vaccines cause autism, which they clearly don't. And I noticed that more and more this scenario was being played out in Canada, both on the alt-left and alt-right, but getting more traction in sort of central ground. And I was wondering what the heck is going on, because I had never seen this before. So I started to do some deeper dives into this, and I noticed a whole bunch of Russian content here coming from Russia or being amplified. And I spoke with some friends and said, oh yeah, Russia is involved in this. And then I didn't really take it up again until I got into the Senate and was in the Senate during COVID, and became very interested at that time in the huge spread of disinformation, health disinformation in general, which happened during COVID. And during that time was actually able to obtain funding and help set up an organization called Science Up First, which continues to be one of Canada's leading voices in dealing with health disinformation. So I came at this through the health disinformation side. And during COVID, I noticed that Russia's involvement in health disinformation was now really focusing in on a lot of using health disinformation to attack democratic institutions, and started to have discussions with various ministers about dealing with this as a threat to our democracy.
7: Mm-hmm.
25: And then the Russia's full-scale invasion happened. And that time was rife with Russian democracy. Ukraine has bioweapons. Ukrainians are neo-Nazis. Ukraine is actually provoking Russia to attack it. NATO has malicious designs on Russia, so Russia has to strike first, which really reinforced, and you could see this Russian wave of Russian disinformation coming across Canada. Following that, we noticed the emergence of soft propaganda with films like Russians at War, depicting the members of the Russian army as poor, misunderstood miscreants who had the bad fortune of being in the army and everything was wonderful without showing any of the atrocities that they were committing in Bucha, other places. And just to let your listeners know, I just came back from Ukraine and visited Bucha. And I really started to try to engage both government and civil society, and both are important in trying to address Russian disinformation, because it is huge, huge, huge problem in Canada. It's frankly our second Gluzenko moment.
7: So can I just jump in, Senator yeah. Stan Kuchar is my guest. So what was the goal then in doing this report through your Senate committee? What were you trying to find out? What was the question you were asking?
25: Well, the question that we were asking was, what is the extent of Russian disinformation in the country? And what is Canada doing about it now? And what should Canada be doing now and in the future? So that's where we tried to go with this report, so that the recommendations from the report would give guidelines for the Canadian government and civil society about where we had to go.
7: Okay, so what did we find?
25: Well, a couple of things. One, we found, as your listeners may have heard from the last interview you did on this, is that Russian disinformation is huge and growing, and with AI and deep fakes coming now, is projected to be even more intense, that it is designed to find fractures and push open fractures in our society, that it is designed to have society from within attack. The disinformation is huge and growing, and with AI and deep fakes coming now, is projected to be even more intense, that it is designed to find fractures and push open fractures in our society, that it is designed to have society from within attack the democratic institutions.

0: Do you subscribe to the theory that this is also a threat to national security?
1: Oh, very much so, because what better way to destroy national security than attack it from within, to get forces from within the country to say, no, we don't have to be secure in ourselves. We don't have to do the work we need to become a sovereign nation able to defend itself. We don't need to we don't need to listen to the House of Commons. We don't need to listen to the Senate. We can attack the Supreme Court. So all those things that weaken our ability to conduct our affairs democratically.
0: Senator Stan Kuchar is my guest. So what are the solutions? I mean, you can look at it from holding the platforms accountable. You can look at it through government regulation. But I would suggest there's probably an education component to this as well.
1: You're very, very, very correct on that. We have to start with the education component. And we have to educate not only the general public, but we also have to educate parliamentarians and people in provincial governments, because Canada being a federation, these things are important across the whole spectrum of governance, municipal, provincial, and federal. So the first thing here is that Canadians need to know that this is happening and that it's pernicious and it is increasing in time. So that's number one. Number two is that education itself, as Finland has demonstrated, is essential in being able to understand and stop the flow of misinformation, disinformation, which occurs at 7 times greater speed than the flow of normal and solid information.
0: Senator Stan Kuchar, who is on the Canadian Senate, he's a leading psychiatrist, he's a professor from Nova Scotia, sits on the Senate Committee for National Security, Defense, and Veteran Affairs. So, you know, the notion of media literacy in schools is an interesting one. Should we be doing more of that teaching in our schools? Does that add to the critical thinking for our children? Does it help fight disinformation? Or is that a slippery slope? How do you see that? We'll take a break. We'll come back. Keep the conversation going here. 650 CKOM, 980 CJME.
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8: We're welcoming a former mayor from Moose Jaw, and it's got to do with this story to talk about the future of the snowbirds. I hate to think that the future of the snowbirds is up in the air, and it's caused and created a lot of concern since this story has gained some momentum last week. Questions are being raised about how much longer the team's aging Tudor jets can continue to fly safely, whether Ottawa is moving quickly enough on a replacement plan for that. And one of the people who has been very outspoken on this and an advocate for the snowbirds is Moose Jaw MP Fraser Tolmie, who joins me in studio. It's hard to not say mayor. Thanks for being here. How are you?
9: Yeah, I walk around the city of Moose Jaw still, and people still call me mayor. Well, so it's an easy habit.
8: Listen, full disclosure, when this story broke last week, I said on air, I can't picture you without you doing that spa commercial in the bathroom.
9: I do have one in Ottawa. Okay, just hanging in the bathroom.
8: That's
9: there.
8: Good. So MP, can you talk a bit about how this came to light for you and why you're so bulldogish on this topic?
9: Yeah, well, that's a great term, because that's kind of a nickname I've had, is bulldog. But this has been festering for a little bit, you know, to be quite honest with you. And I've had some concerns because the Liberal government has been dilly-dallying with the F-35 joint strike fighter that we're supposed to be purchasing. And it's not the first time that they've messed around with contracts, the EH-101 helicopter, which they canceled, then they bought. And, they've canceled the F-35 10 years ago, and now they're buying it. Now they're dilly-dallying. And this is not the time to be playing with our military. And right now they're going around making announcements about absolutely everything and adding it to the defense budget, but not procuring the equipment that our military needs. And yes, our service personnel did receive a pay increase, and it's a well-deserved and overdue pay increase, and I don't begrudge them. But you know what? You need the equipment, and this is part of it. And the snowbirds are a vital recruiting tool for our military when we need to get people into the military.
8: So where did the report come from, or what was it that drew your attention to say, wait a minute, I don't like the way things are looking here?
9: Yeah. So, Moose Jaw is a very tight community. You know that. I mean, my next door neighbor is a snowbird pilot, former snowbird pilot. And, it comes up in conversation. Oh yeah. You know, like, they're canceling the snowbirds. They're canceling the snowbirds. Well, you know, I've been in contact with, airshow organizers who have been, you know, straight out told that the snowbirds would not be flying in the 2027 season. Well, I brought that up in a, what you call an SO31, which is a minute-long speech in the House, and I followed that up with a letter to the minister. Now, if the minister was straight up and saying, yeah, we're going to be flying the snowbirds, he would have responded right away. But I haven't received anything in 6 months. Now, Senator Batters also brought it up in the Senate a number of weeks ago, actually a few months ago, and no response. It was kind of laughed off. And we're getting to the point where the Snowbirds Acceptance Show was going to be last Friday, May 8th. And in fact, their Friends and Family Show is May 15th. Well, you know what? You know, head them off at the pass is my motto. It's not really my motto, but it's just, you know, in my thought process. Yeah. And I'm like, well, what are you going to do? Are you just going to quietly do this and take away something that's an iconic symbol of Canada and not let the public know? Or are you going to come up with a plan? And that's what we need. We need a plan. That's how we need to operate our military. And we're losing our flexibility, not only in being able to deploy our military, but also in recruitment and how we procure and how we train. And we need to restore that. And so this is not just about the snowbirds. It's more than the snowbirds, and it's what the snowbirds represent, but it also what it represents to Canada.
8: We've got Conservative MP Fraser Tolmie, Conservative MP for Moose Jaw, in studio. David McGuinty, in response to your comments last week, said this.
10: The snowbirds will continue air demonstrations with the Tudor fleet for as long as it is feasible and safe. We're beginning the process of examining potential aircraft options for the snowbirds mission once the CT-144 Tudor fleet reaches its end of life.
8: So we didn't get any firm commitments there, but he said the Tudors will continue as long as it's reasonable and safe, but they need to be replaced.
9: Oh, absolutely. And I'm not arguing that point, Evan. Let's be upfront and honest. We need to replace the Tudors, but they've had 10 years to come up with a plan. Okay. And here's part of the problems that they've created. We had Hawk jets, the 115s, we call them, the CT-115s, which had 26,000 hours of flying time still left on their airframes. And they've sent them to Borden to be cannibalized. Well, there's two things about that. First of all, those jets should have stayed in our inventory and should be training our fighter lead-in pilots. Those jets were actually cannibalized, and we've sent that training overseas. Why are we doing that when we're the British Commonwealth Air Training Program? You know, it's one of the, you know, the stakes that we put in the ground. Or they could have been used in the as a midterm and used by the snowbirds for 10 years. That's good money that was thrown away by this Liberal government. Now they've gone and invested $30 million into upgrading these jets, which would last to 2030, maybe a little bit beyond if you kind of modify your show or your program. And they're going to throw that money away. And the jets, some of the jets are still being upgraded. So they didn't have a plan, and they're not following a plan.
8: So we know that the defense minister, David McGuinty, is actually coming to Moose Jaw on May 19th. Is he coming without a plan? Like, what are we going to hear announced that day?
9: Well, I don't think he was thinking about coming to Moose Jaw until after question period. I think this is all being thrown together personally. Okay. I mean, this was not on their radar. He had no plans. You hear his answer is, you know, it's very, very, you know, broken. It's not clear messaging. And, you know, the pants are down around the ankle here.
8: You and I were chatting off air, and as you're talking, I'm thinking, man, this guy knows his planes. He knows his, it's actually what brought you to Moose Jaw was CFB Moose Jaw, right?
9: Yeah, absolutely. I mean, as a small child, I loved planes. I grew up in the city of Hamilton. They had the Canadian Warplane Heritage, where they've restored the second only flying Lancaster. And every year I used to go to the air shows and see the jets flying and, you know, Spitfires and Mustangs and whatever else from the World War II vintage and, you know, the F-18s, F-16s, whatever was there. But I always loved the snowbirds. And so does everybody else.
8: Fraser Tolmie, the Moose Jaw MP, and the main advocate fighting to make sure that those snowbirds stay in the air. Okay, we'll take our break. Come back to wrap here on 980 CJME and 650 CKOM.
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0: to stay as positive as we possibly can here on this Saturday morning of your May-long weekend, your Victoria Day-long weekend, your 2-4 May-long weekend, whatever you want to call it. Yeesh. I know our memories are short on weather events. You know, I think a lot of people, when you say, gee, this is terrible what we're going through on this May-long weekend, it happens, you know, quite regularly. Where it's always a crapshoot, isn't it, on your May-long weekend? You got this big plan to go camping, and you got the tent, or you got the trailer, whatever it may be, and then you sit around inside that tent or trailer playing cards and looking outside at the crappy weather. But hey, you know, a holiday is still a holiday, right? Good morning, it's Brent Laux with you. I'm on the radio every Saturday morning on CJME Regina, CKOM Saskatoon. It's Talk Shots, where we revisit some of the top interviews from the past week, from the Evan Bray Show, from the Green Zone, from the morning shows that you listen to on CJME Regina and CKOM Saskatoon. And plus, we like to keep you up to date as to what's going on in the world on a Saturday morning. Weather and roads very much on the minds of people. Looking at the highways hotline here this morning, I see a lot of black, and that's good. Basically means the highways are wet, maybe dry in some places, but should be good driving. Areas, it looks like east of Saskatoon, they're showing yellow. And what that basically tells you with the highways hotline, maybe some slushy conditions. Roads may be covered with some of that wet snow that we had. What a wild weather past few days, though. You go back to Thursday when the system came in, certainly across the southern part of the province, with these crazy winds that we saw. Winds well over 100 kilometers per hour. Some damage, trees damaged, signs down, semis pushed off the road, and power outages. So many people in the southern part of the province, especially affected by power outages Thursday and Friday. Good job on the part of SAS Power. Looking at the SAS Power outage map this morning, I don't see any outages caused by Mother Nature. I see they've got a couple of planned outages for some different areas of the province, but that's nothing to really concern yourself with. At the end of the day, you're saying, okay, what do we do? We're at the lake. We're at our favorite campground. Are we going to stick it out on this Saturday and hope for better weather? Or are we going to head home? My suggestion would be you might want to consider packing up and heading home, because the weather is not going to improve significantly until probably Tuesday or Wednesday or so. Right now, your forecast for Saskatoon is calling for a cloudy day on this Saturday, with a chance of showers or flurries this morning, and a high this afternoon in Saskatoon, +4. Rain overnight tonight, low +1. Sunday in Saskatoon, more rain, a high of 6 degrees. And for the holiday Monday, Victoria Day Monday, cloudy and a high of 10. Our normal daytime high for this time of year, we should be up around 19 degrees. And not going to see 19 until potentially midweek or later in the week. But better weather will soon be coming. And think about how the trees and the grass are going to pop with all this moisture that we got. And also the mosquitoes and the ticks. Your Regina forecast. Let's take a look at what's going on Regina for today. Clearing this morning, and Regina's high today a little warmer than Saskatoon, with a high of 12 degrees, but more rain in Regina overnight tonight, more rain tomorrow in Regina with a high of 4 degrees. Holiday Monday in Regina will be cloudy and a high of 7. And again, we're not going to see warmer double-digit temperatures until, you know, around about Wednesday, Thursday or so. Currently in Regina, it's cloudy, not much wind, just a very light west breeze at 8. And it's a chilly -2 degrees in Regina. Saskatoon this morning, cloudy, a northeast breeze at 11, and the temperature is 0. So, did you have to change your long weekend plans with this weather that we're dealing with all across the province, or most of the province at least? 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Are you still on track? 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Or you can call as well. It's all part of Talk Shots. 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

0: you started on a Saturday morning, Saskatchewan. Good morning. It's Brent Lux with you here every Saturday from 6 until 11 on CJME Regina and CKOM Saskatoon. And weather very much on the minds of people these days after just a wild couple of days with wind and dust and rain and snow. And holy man, Saskatchewan in the springtime. This morning, we're cloudy in Saskatoon, sitting at zero. Regina cloudy, minus two. And the rest of the weekend, it's going to be cloudy, cool, both locations, and so much of the province going to be staying cloudy and cool with more rain, certainly coming overnight tonight and through the day tomorrow as well. All good out on the farm, though, I would suspect. Maybe this has probably slowed down spring seeding for a lot of the farm folks, but I'm guessing a lot of the farmers also quite happy to see this moisture that we're getting. Moose Jaw, good morning. Interesting times in Moose Jaw these days as concerns about the future of the snowbirds very much on the minds of a lot of people. The Federal Defense Minister, David McGuinty, is paying a visit to Moose Jaw coming up here on Tuesday, at which time it's expected that he will announce what the plans are. And everything Ottawa's been saying right now certainly would indicate some form of the snowbirds will continue on. It was a topic of discussion on the Greg Morgan Morning Show this week with Moose Jaw's mayor, James Murdoch.
1: Well, of course, you know, the snowbirds are an iconic treasure. You know, we're fortunate and blessed to have them based out of our community of Moose Jaw, but their presence, not only for our city, the province, our nation as a whole, they define Canada. There's two things, you know, come to mind for me, Greg, when I think of our nation and unity, the RCMP musical ride and our beloved Snowbird Squadron. They're a piece of us. Everyone takes pride in that. So we hope that these snowbirds continue for generations to come for everyone to enjoy.
2: Yeah, certainly do. I know they're going to be doing a flyover, or is it a full show? July 11th, I see them on the schedule.
1: July 11th at the Moose Jaw Municipal Airport. The show that they did last year, Greg, was about approximately 30 minutes in length. It's a way that they let everyone know of their presence in beloved Moose Jaw. It's a very meaningful show, and we're fortunate that they can fit it in their schedule.
2: So you're like the rest of us. You're waiting till next Tuesday when Federal Minister of National Defense David McGuinty comes to town and tells us what's next.
1: Right. You know, I think that you'll be able to provide further clarification and just hopefully calm the waters.
2: All right. Fingers crossed. Looking around town right now, you've got a lot going on. I know Temple Gardens is busy renovating right now. Construction is going to be underway here for River Street, is it not?
1: Yes, it is. On the zero block of River Street, First Avenue from our Temple Garden Center, construction will begin in mid-June for a Hilton Hotel project that will be on iconic River Street. There's a buzz in the community with regards to that project.
2: How important is it to have a hotel like that close into the downtown community?
1: It's crucial for our downtown core, Greg. So this is going to, I think, further enhance Moose Jaw as a tourist destination. And of course, being right across from our Temple Garden Center, I think basically be a major draw for future acts and sporting events that will make Moose Jaw their choice. So I think just because of that close proximity of the new Hilton Hotel right across the street.
2: Will it incorporate the history of River Street there, the Royal and the Brunswick?
1: Yes, the actual name for the hotel will be the Brunswick Tapestry by Hilton. That theme and history of how meaningful and powerful the presence of, you know, that whole area was back in the Roaring Twenties. So it's going to be a great injection for the city.
2: Mayor, how's construction season going? What are your big projects, and is it frustrating for citizens right now?
1: Well, construction season, now that the weather started cooperating, Greg, it did delay, you know, our crews for being out and present and doing road repairs, potholes, and then construction, you know, of fresh blacktop.
2: What's your major infrastructure project this summer?
1: This will be the second phase of the number one highway number one and highway number two bypass. started about 4 weeks ago. That's a major project, which is really restricting traffic on the number one highway and number two coming into the city and out as well. You know, that'll be some short-term pain for long-term gain.
2: Yeah, it will. So, Dwight Yoakam, Stampeders, you got lots of great concerts coming. You're pretty pumped for the future of Moose Jaw.
1: Yeah, we are. Moose Jaw is becoming a destination for people. It's going to be a good month of June, and then we've got the hometown fair as well from the 19th to the 21st of June. Of course, it kicks off with the hometown parade that will be on the Thursday, nice. The 18th. It's good times.
0: Lots of good times. Lots going on these days in the wonderful community of Moose Jaw. That's Moose Jaw's Mayor James Murdoch from the Greg Morgan Morning Show earlier this week on 980 CJME. And again, we'll be paying close attention to this visit coming up on Tuesday by the Federal Defense Minister David McGuinty. And he will be making some sort of an announcement regarding the future of the Snowbirds. And I like what the Mayor James Murdoch had to say about how the Snowbirds are just so much a part of our Canadian identity, aren't they? I'm sure that Ottawa, in their wisdom, will come up with something that should hopefully keep everybody happy. Not so happy about this weather. My gosh, May long weekend. But it gets you pause for thought, doesn't it? Where you start thinking back, oh yeah, I recall that one May long weekend. We camped and we got snowed on, we got rained on. It's always a crapshoot this time of year in the province. I think everybody's pretty okay with the moisture. You might not be so happy if you're stuck in the tent somewhere these days. We're going to stay cool and wet really for the weekend, both Saskatoon and Regina. +4 Saskatoon today, +12 in Regina, and Regina's going to lose the clouds. It should clear off here later this morning in Regina. Saskatoon today, flurries, showers, and rain overnight tonight for both Saskatoon and Regina. Sunday, some more rain in the forecast. Holiday Monday, cloudy and 10 for Saskatoon, cloudy and 7 for Regina, and then sunny days, warmer days coming, Wednesday, Thursday of this week. Normal daytime high runs around 19 degrees. Might get that warm towards the end of the week. This morning, it's a dreary morning across Saskatchewan. Regina right now cloudy, just a very light west wind at 8. It's -2. Saskatoon cloudy, a northeast breeze at 11. And our temperature is 0. 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Anything in your mind, you can reach me on our text line at 1-877-332-TALK. 1-877-332-8255. 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
3: 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And now, Prosperity Saskatchewan, presented by the Government of Saskatchewan, Nutrien, and Cameco.
4: I recently recorded episode 2000 of Prosperity Saskatchewan. Now, Prosperity Saskatchewan began in January 2008, over 18 years ago, but I took a break in the middle for a bit. Anyway, it's always been about Saskatchewan's resource sector and economy. Over the years, we were an economic island in the middle of a global market meltdown, weathered some storms, and are now heading into a new era. Today, we can say things like nuclear starts in Saskatchewan, or tomorrow's power mined today in Saskatchewan. 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The engine is business. The train's cars are government spending on things we need, like education, healthcare, social services, and the like. And now we need more people educated to pay for education. 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I'm Eric Anderson from CIMSA.
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0: Riders getting ready for the first preseason game coming up here on the holiday Monday in Calgary. And, of course, next Saturday, the Riders host the Winnipeg Blue Bombers preseason action at Griffith Stadium in Saskatoon. Seats are all sold out, but there are standing room tickets available. It's going to be a packed house. It's going to be like 10,000 people at that game in Saskatoon. But the CFL very much on the minds of the Green Zone this week. Daryl Davis was on bemoaning some of the changes as far as the CFL schedule is concerned.
1: Away we go with the Saskatchewan Roughriders. Are you ready for another season of kicker?
2: Can I rant about the schedule maker again here? Like, here they are, the Riders who go 6 days and then all of a sudden a preseason game. Then they go five days before they play another one. And I realize
1: four days between
2: games. You can play another one and you can change your staff. Okay. But then 3 bloody weeks until they play again.
1: It's not like they won the Grey Cup.
2: They're the Grey Cup champions. Why aren't they playing the very first week and probably against Montreal? And the first 2 weeks only have 3 games on the schedule, right? Each of those 2 weeks. So, gosh, they just do idiotic things at the CFL. I've bitched about the schedule maker in this league for years and years and years. And they've listened once in a while. That 1 year, remember, we were all upset because it was East versus West the last 3 or 4 weeks. Yeah. You got to play within your division to get the playoff seedings and everything. So maybe they listen to us. Maybe they change it because of that. Maybe they accidentally changed it. And a few things they've changed. And now they're playing all their games on holidays. That's great. But when you're starting the league, have 4 games that very first weekend so everybody can get involved in it, and don't make the Grey Cup champions wait 2-3 weeks after their last preseason game before they show up on a field. Mm-hmm. At least it's a home game, I guess, so they can raise their banner, but they're playing the BC Lions 3 weeks, Jamie. I think I might take holidays in the middle of the season for a change.
3: Does this have anything to do with the World Cup?
1: Did it throw that much of a wrench into this
2: year because of the World Cup?
1: Yeah.
2: Of course it is. You're right. But still, the first week, there's really no excuse for it. And there's no excuse to have the Rough Riders. You have 3 weeks in the preseason where there are games, right? Cause you've got an odd number. So you have to have teams with a bye. So the Riders are playing the first week that not everybody else plays.
1: Yeah.
2: Playing the second week when most of the teams play and not playing the third week of the preseason. Okay. They get a bye then. So get them kick started in the first week. No. Give them another bye so they can just roll west away. Right?
1: Last year was a great schedule. I wonder if they went, you guys got lucky last year.
2: Wasn't a bad schedule last year, so they lucked out on one, but usually this schedule.
1: Yeah.
2: And this
1: Riders, it's
2: no
1: your
2: sense.
1: Turn to eat
2: yeah.
1: one.
2: Yeah,
1: yeah.
2: Exactly. So you just forget about them for 3 weeks, I guess, okay? They don't matter around here anyway, right?
0: Right. We'll get it going. CFL regular season, of course, coming up with the Riders, as the boys were mentioning, have the bye week the very first week. Second week, then they get going regular season play against BC. Good morning. 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
5: It's 6:30. I'm Laura Fominoff. The Victoria Day Long Weekend is starting out cold, soggy, and snowing depending on where you are in the province. A lot of rain is expected in much of the southern half of the province this weekend, with a special weather statement issued that includes Regina and really dry areas like Maple Creek and Swift Current. If you're thinking of casting your rod at your favorite fishing spot, be warned there are lots of lakes still frozen over. And not only is the ice thin, there are still dangers of flooding and strong currents in both lakes and rivers. The spring sitting of the legislature is over for another year, and the government passed all of its bills, including the Compassionate Care Act. The NDP also introduced its own bills. None passed, but they did help get changes made to carbon monoxide alarm regulations. And Prime Minister Mark Carney and Alberta Premier Danielle Smith say there will be a new carbon emission pricing scheme in that province. That announcement comes after the province and feds inked a deal for a pipeline to the West Coast with construction that could get underway in 2027. Your Victoria Day, a long weekend weather for Regina and southern Saskatchewan. Special weather statement in effect. Clearing today, high of 12 degrees, partly cloudy, rain beginning overnight, down to 3 degrees. Saskatoon and central Saskatchewan, 30% chance of showers or flurries today, high of 4 degrees, cloudy with rain overnight, down to 1 degree. Right now in Saskatoon, cloudy, east wind to 8, it's 0. Regina also cloudy, west wind to 8, it's minus 2 degrees. It's 6:32. I'm Lara Fominoff.
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0: is as far as the weather goes, after just a wild couple of days here, we had just the crazy winds, especially in the southern part of the province, come through Thursday and Friday with dust and rain and mud and yeesh, just terrible, terrible stuff. Some damage, property damage, some people lost some shingles, some semis flipped on their side in the southern part of the province, trees uprooted, and a lot of power outages. SAS Power doing as good a job as they possibly could. You know, it's a demanding situation when they lose power in a lot of these communities. And I think down at East End, where they were out for an extended period of time, they had about a dozen power poles that were knocked down in that. And they just can't get out and really do a lot while the wind is still very, very dangerous. But looking at the SAS Power map this morning, I don't see any nature-caused outages. There's a couple of planned outages in the coming days there. But again, good work for SAS Power and for all those crews that get out and keep the lights on for us. Right now, Saskatoon, cloudy, misty, a northeast breeze 11 and 0. Regina, cloudy. Regina should clear off later this morning, sitting at minus 2 in the Queen City right now. Talk Shots continues till 11 on 980 CJME and 650 CKOM.
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9: I recently recorded episode 2000 of Prosperity Saskatchewan. I started broadcasting these 18 years ago, back in January 2008. At that time, it ran for about 6 years until January 2014. I then restarted with the current run in December of 2022, about 3.5 years ago. Now, the concept began even further back in 2007, about 19 years ago, when Gordon Rawlinson of Ralco asked me to research, write, and voice a daily radio item on our resource sector and the economy. 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Prosperity Saskatchewan was created to address this. And things have changed. 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

0: I'm guessing a lot of the birds may be wishing they'd stayed south for a little while longer as we're into the stretch of just wild weather with Thursday, the crazy winds that we saw come across the southern part of the province, dust storms, poor visibility, got some semis blowing off the roads, and then following that we had the rain and then the snow, and going to stay a little unsettled, I guess, for the next few days here. Saskatoon today, a high of 4. Regina will be warmer with a high of 12 as Regina should lose the cloud cover this morning, but then rain for both Regina and Saskatoon tonight and again tomorrow. If you're looking for sunshine, you're looking for warmer temperatures, you're going to have to hold off till probably around Wednesday, Thursday of next week. We may get a little closer to our normal daytime high. This time of year runs around 19 degrees. -2 Regina right now, 0 in Saskatoon. Let's go fishing. You know, we all remember as a kid, Dad always said, fish are always biting when it's raining. Jason Matady, Jason, one of Saskatchewan's best known fishing personalities, was talking, going fishing and just getting out and enjoying the great outdoors on the Greg Morgan Morning Show.
1: Because we spend so much time indoors, especially in this environment, that 8 months of the year can be quite inhospitable for us. It feels like 8 months anyway. You know, just getting out, feeling the sunshine, getting some good vitamin D, hearing the birds, just being out is a tonic, I think, for a lot of us. And I think for our mental wellness, it's really, really important that we just get out and take in some nature. And if you can pick up a few fish along the way, you know, it just is a bonus, really.
2: This is the time of the year where everyone is just thinking, okay, I'm not entirely sure which lake I'm going to have time to get to, but take us through, what does Saskatchewan do to fill the lakes this time of the year in order to get fishing season going here? What's it like?
1: Well, you know, things are, they'd have a little bit of a slow start, especially when we had a relentless winter that just would not let go with all these storms and snow we had in April. And the folks in this east and the north who are dealing with flooding, you know, that's a whole new level of challenge because, first of all, they're trying to save their properties and sandbag and do all those things. And when you have that kind of severe flooding, the fishing can be a real challenge because there's a whole bunch of new habitat for these fish, and they're all over the place, something they maybe see every 10 to 20 years. That's, even though I just went there, that's a whole different challenge. I think really what you're asking is, on an average spring at this time of year, what's the situation like? And what the beauty of this time of the year is, and we talked about this before, Greg, when we talk about fall fishing, is the fish are shallow, meaning they are within striking distance of the shoreline. As the summer progresses and things warm up, particularly the shallower lakes we have around the Regina area, those fish can be hard to get from shore because they go deep, and you really, to up your success, you need a boat, but you absolutely don't at this time of year. In fact, I would even argue that the shore angler has a better chance because those fish are in some cases, ankle-deep water. And the reason they're shallow is because that's where the food chain begins. That's where the warming of the water begins, then the bugs show up, then the minnows show up to eat the bugs, and then the fish that we want to catch, the pike, the walleye, the perch, are right on their heels.
2: Fishing season is on across the province, with exceptions, I guess, the further north you go because of the turmoil that's happened there. What do you say to everyone about the weekend here?
1: Yeah, and it's good you mentioned that too, because there's three different zones. There's the southern zone, the central, and the northern zone. So May 5th, there's a line, and if you go to saskatchewan.ca/fishing or go to our Facebook page where we list the regulations, which, by the way, get a license and know the regulations before you go out fishing so you know what you can keep and where you can fish. In a general sense, south of PA, it's already open May 5th. May 15th, this weekend, it'll be open in that central region, which includes LaRange and those areas there. And then the far far north doesn't open until May 25th. But again, those flood areas, you know, obviously you got to be careful if you're fishing there. You will still be successful, but there can be some dangerous spots around the shoreline, washouts, road washouts, you know, like it can be quite dangerous. High current levels. If you go in the water, it's very cold. Between hypothermia and current, you're going to be in trouble if you don't be careful.
2: Okay, Jason, before I let you go, you know of any hot spots that you've heard about?
1: With this colder spring, I've been hearing a lot of good reports out of Lake Diefenbaker from shore, and Lake Diefenbaker is an amazing fishery anyway throughout the year, but the trout have really been biting, and trout like cold water. So that, if I've learned anything over the years, is if you have an opportunity to get to an area where there's trout, either trout ponds or a place like Diefenbaker, like rainbows, brook trout, that type of thing, that's the place to go, because they like it cool. As soon as it gets hot, they get harder to catch. So now's your window to take advantage of that opportunity.
0: Okay, so get your outdoor gear all set to go here and brave the elements and head out and do some fishing this Victoria Day long weekend. Jason Matity, you can check out his website, getfishing.ca. Good morning, Brent Laux with you on Talk Shots. Dreary day for so much of the province. In fact, we're not really going to be done with this system for another couple of days yet. Rain tonight and tomorrow for Saskatoon and Regina. Regina should get a bit of a reprieve through the day today. Temperature is certainly better in Regina. A high there of 12 today. Saskatoon only 4 degrees. Regina should clear out, lose a bunch of the cloud cover this morning, but then clouds come in tonight with some rain. And then the holiday Monday, staying cloudy. 10 degrees Saskatoon on Monday, 7 on Monday in Regina. Double digits, sunny, warm conditions, round about Wednesday or Thursday. 19 is our normal daytime high. Talk Shots continues till 11 this morning on 980 CJME and 650 CKOM.
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0: Good morning, Saskatchewan. A special good morning way down south of Moose Jaw, Bengoff, Saskatchewan, as the high school rodeo circuit hits Bengoff this weekend. And I tell you this because my granddaughters take part in the high school rodeo, and it's really such a fun event to go to. And their circuit continues next weekend. They're in Swift Current, and I think that's the finals for the provincial high school rodeo. But it's always so cool to see these youngsters, the juniors, the elementary kids, and then the high school, the senior kids that take part, the attention they give, the care they give to the animals down there, and just the whole community of rodeo. You go to one of these events and, oh my gosh, you see all these trucks and horses and trailers and just a wonderful community. And I was looking at the forecast for Bengoff today for the youngsters taking part in the high school rodeo. Not too bad. Mix of sun and cloud, it says, with a 30% chance of late afternoon showers for the rodeo action at Bengoff, and a high there today of 13. And then tomorrow they're going to be getting some rain that way as well with a high of 4 degrees. So good luck to all the youngsters taking part in the high school rodeo as the circuit, as they say, is in Bengoff this weekend. Job well done, but couldn't finish it off. The PA Raiders lost in the Western Hockey League final last night. Everett beat them by a score of 7-2, and that was in game 5, so Everett takes the best of 7, 4-1. But what a great season for the PA Raiders. So for Everett, they're off to the Memorial Cup for the first time, coming up next weekend, gets underway in Kelowna. Brent Laux with you. 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

0: Morning, Saskatchewan. So what are you doing your May long weekend? Hunkering down, staying home, doing a lot of binging on the TV or checking out what's going on in sports? Or are you saying, screw it, we're going to get out and enjoy 3 days off here with the May long weekend and let Mother Nature take her best shot at us? Friends of mine have a cabin up at Lower Fishing Lake, Narrow Hills, northeast of Candle Lake, up in that area. And they're saying they're up there this weekend, and they texted saying they've just never seen it in all their years of having a place up there, the lake still totally frozen. And that is the case for so many areas across the north. Of course, so many areas of northern Saskatchewan had an abundance of snowfall this past winter and more moisture. We all want to believe that's going to be good, right, for the forest situation. Hopefully we don't see a wildfire season like we did last year. So on the one hand, yeah, it's a bit of a bummer if you had weekend plans. But on the other hand, yeah, moisture is good. And we're going to get more of it, certainly across the southern part of the province. A special weather statement issued by Environment Canada this morning, and it really covers the area from Maple Creek down in the southwest through Swift Current over to Regina and over to Estevan as well. So that southern area of the province is covered by this statement. They say there is some uncertainty as to where exactly the heaviest rainfall is going to happen, but it's going to be overnight tonight and more through the day on Sunday. Total rainfall amounts could be upwards of an inch or so through the southern part of the province, and they say that rain may change over to snow in some areas on Sunday afternoon as well. Moisture's good, though, right? Cloudy right now in Saskatoon. It is zero, a northeast wind at 15. Regina cloudy. Regina should see the cloud break up and move off. They should get a little bit of sunshine through the afternoon today before that rain-snow mix starts tonight. Regina this morning cloudy, not much of any wind, and minus 1 degree. Of course, this kind of weather, if you're a cattle rancher and spring often is calving time, and you hate to see the cold and the dampness, and it just makes your job all that more difficult keeping an eye on those newborn cattle. Interesting interview this week from the Evan Bray Show with Dr. Jaswant Singh. He's a researcher at the Western College of Veterinary Medicine at the University of Saskatchewan, and they've discovered a reproductive method to help cattle ranchers narrow down the timeline in their annual calving season. Here's that conversation.
1: What was the problem that you were looking to solve with this research?
2: Yeah, the problem is it's a long-known problem. We want to be as efficient in our production systems when we have cow-calf producers, people who produce the calves. They want to be very efficient in their labor, and we want the calving season, at least in Saskatchewan, Alberta, we want that to be tighter. So right now the calving season is about 2 months, 45 days, 2 months, and that's the most labor intensive time. By using this technology that we developed now, we could shorten that period to maybe 30 days. We don't want to shorten it too much because you don't want all the calves to be born within right. 1 week. We could, but
1: it's already a busy time, right? Yeah. It's already.
2: But yeah, we want it to be tight enough, shorten. Apart from that, we can also say farmer want to produce all steers, the male animals, and we can use technologies like sexed semen by using artificial insemination so that most of the calves born are male, which gives them more money in the end, in the market.
1: Mm-hmm.
2: Also, the purebred producers, people who produce cows and bulls for commercial use, they also want to use this technology. Right now, the problem is the existing techniques that we have are more labor intensive, but by using this new technology that we developed, we can breed the cows after they visit through the chute 3 times.
1: So I, in reading some of the articles on this research, Dr. Singh, I understand that a popular drug used for IVF treatments in humans was part of the research. Can you talk about how did that come into play?
2: Exactly. Yeah. So this is not a new problem to breed the cows in a given time. What we call that as a ovulation synchronization, where we bring the Easter cycle of all cows in synchronization with each each other so that farmer could come to us and say, Doc, I want to breed all my cows coming Tuesday. We can make that happen. But for that, we have to do how their ovaries work and how their eggs are produced. Eggs are produced inside the ovaries, and ovaries contain some fluid-filled structures that we call follicles. In mid-90s, in Saskatchewan and Saskatoon, a group of colleague of mine here, Gabriel Bow, Ruben Mapletoff, and Greg Adams, they discovered that we could use estradiol, one of the hormones, to make that happen. And that technology is not now being used maybe around the world. In Brazil alone last year, they were using that on 20 million cows. Mm. But the problem with estradiol is that around 2000, European Union banned the use of estradiol, and we export our meat to European Union a lot. So most other countries then start banning use of estradiol. Mm. It doesn't harm the cows, but it harms the environment. And as consumers, we are concerned about using estrogenic compounds in environment. So from environmental point of view, it made sense. So although the drug is banned now in most countries around the world, but it's still being used a lot in Brazil and South America, mm-hmm. Argentina. They continue to use this drug because it's so efficient, and the other technologies that we have to do the same thing are not as good and not as easy.
0: That's Dr. Jaswant Singh. We'll have a little bit more of his conversation from the Evan Bray Show on the way here in just a few minutes' time. It's a cloudy morning across Saskatchewan, 0 in Saskatoon right now, -1 in Regina. 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

0: Saturday morning, it's 19 minutes after 7 o'clock. Brent Loach with you. Talk Shots, Saturdays, 6 in the morning until 11. Anything on your mind, reach me on our text line, 1-877-332-TALK, 1-877-332-8255. Did you have to change your May-long weekend plans? Or you said, nah, we're going to go ahead, we're going to camp. Not going to let a little weather throw us off. Rain, wind, snow, dust. Holy smokes. Mother Nature has really thrown it at us over the past few days. And we're not done with this yet. Environment Canada talking about a system that's going to come across the southern part of the province beginning tonight. We're talking, you know, some more significant rainfall overnight tonight and through the day tomorrow. This weather statement covers the area right from Maple Creek in the southwest, through Swift Current, Regina, on over to Estevan as well. Cloudy now, zero Saskatoon, cloudy minus one Regina. Here's more of that conversation that Evan Bray had earlier this week with Dr. Jaswant Singh, researcher at the Western College of Veterinary Medicine, and the technology they've developed, their discovery of a reproductive method to help cattle ranchers narrow down the timeline when it comes to the annual calving season.
1: I wonder about this method that you're talking about, you and the team at the Western College of Veterinary Medicine have discovered, beyond improving pregnancy rates and even timing, does it have an impact positive on animal health or efficiency?
2: Yeah, so in a way, by using, this is a drug which is not a steroid, it's not an estrogenic compound. So from that perspective, it is environmentally friendly. We can use this in animals without any trouble because we have used this drug in human beings for the last 20 years. It's very safe. The aspect that we need to deal with is, can we bring the price to a level that it is useful to use in our it's economical to use in cows, mm-hmm. because these drugs cost a lot of money when they go through regulatory assessments and other things. But for this particular drug that we call Citrorelix, it's already approved for human use, so we think that the regulatory part would still need to be there, but it won't be as challenging as it is for any other drug that we start from scratch.
1: So what are we talking for a timeline? When could this be used by farmers in the province?
2: Right now, Health Canada gives the approval to use any drug. So right now it's a experimental drug. It's considered an experimental drug, although we use it clinically in human beings, but for cows it's considered experimental drug, and it's up to the pharmaceutical company. We are working with one company. University of Saskatchewan has a sort of a relationship with one company, and they are looking at whether they want to bring this to market or not. It's probably, we are looking 2 to 3 years down the road at least. Mm.
1: Have you talked with any farmers, any ranchers about this work you're doing, and what's the feedback been?
2: Yeah, exactly. Yes, they are very excited. We can still use the existing technologies, which are not as efficient, but they are still available to us to use. And in Saskatchewan, we have only about 10% of the farmers are using artificial insemination. But by using this technology, we might be able to bring in them more money. The money comes from two sort of ways of doing things. One is if you have calves born more tighter in March, then your calves are a little bit older when you wean them, so you have more weaning weight. But more importantly, we can bring in better genetics, better weight gain kind of animals by using very specific semen. We can bring in animals that are mostly steers are born or male animals are born, so that way you can make more money. So in a way, these technologies help us to bring in more dollars to the pocket of our farmers. Mm-hmm.
0: That's some exciting developments, and that is Dr. Jaswant Singh, who has spent his career researching the reproductive management of cattle, and any ranchers hearing about this maybe for the first time, if you simply Google University of Saskatchewan, they talk about the headline being this new reproductive method that will revolutionize cattle production. Exciting times in the cattle industry. Good morning, this is Talk Shots. Brent Lauchs with you till 11 on 980 CJME and 650 CKOM.
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3: And now, Prosperity Saskatchewan, presented by the Government of Saskatchewan and Nutrien.
8: I recently recorded episode 2000 of Prosperity Saskatchewan. Prosperity Saskatchewan began on January 7th, 2008, and the very first episode was about the debate over Saskatchewan's wheat sheaf logo and how it was really about heritage and not the economy even back then. At that time, the economic impact on our province by our mining, oil, and gas industries was about a third larger than agriculture's, but most people didn't realize it. The province may have been born on farming, but mining, oil, and gas had the clear economic lead. Their impact was a third larger. By impact, I'm not just talking about sales. I'm talking about what it means to the province, how much money stays and works here. This is also known as gross domestic product, or GDP. Today, our economy is 8% agriculture, with mining, oil, and gas being double that at 16%, and construction and manufacturing just a bit smaller than mining at 14%. I'm Eric Anderson from CIMSA.
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0: And, of course, watch it on the CFL Plus streaming platform. It's okay to watch it that way. So that's 1 o'clock our time on Monday, the holiday Monday here, Riders first preseason game. And, of course, next Saturday it's going to be the big game against the Bombers at Griffith Stadium in Saskatoon. Going to be like 10,000 people there. All the seats are sold, although I did see them selling standing room tickets, if you're so inclined and you can handle standing for that long. And then they get a fair amount of a break. Riders regular season first game isn't until the second week of the CFL regular season against BC. Some of the rule changes very much on the minds of the guys on the green zone this week.
1: Like, it's not tinkering. It is a clean, like, 2027 is a brand new Canadian football league.
9: Yeah, oh yeah, with the field sizes and everything. I'm interested to watch a little bit. Some of the rules come in this year, so I'm interested. But 2027, when the field size changes, that can totally evolutionize and revolutionize this the football league. I'm looking forward to that one, Jamie. That's the one I really want to see. Yeah, I think
10: there's some good posts are the
9: yes. Yeah. I've been a proponent of that for how long? Move them back, get them out of the way. Let's change the game a little bit. That respect,
10: that is
9: and I think they've done that.
10: The
9: yeah, but it's strategy, a good rule. Everything. That's a good rule.
10: Yeah,
1: here's a good rule. Great rule actually in sports that you saw it last night is let's take 10 minutes to decide if the puck went in the net and if it was goaltender interference.
9: Is that game over? That Canadiens game? Who won? I fell asleep during the review. Do you guys admit
10: it was 4-2 the final?
9: Yeah, okay.
1: It was actually 3-2.
9: Double review, man. Man, good thing somebody didn't have another one. Hey, and let's check for offside too. Just before that, maybe there was an offside. We could add a triple.
1: Could you imagine?
9: That. Yeah.
1: Oh wait, no. We now we want to challenge offside too.
9: Unbelievable. You know what? It's just proving how bad it is. Is stuff like that. 10 minutes it took basically for that to happen, didn't it? And
1: yeah.
9: then Mother's Day, the Cubs are playing the Rangers in Major League Baseball. A Cubby comes.
1: The home plate play.
9: Yeah, the home plate play. They go to review. The guy is obviously out, and the Cubs don't get the call. The on review, it showed that the tag was made before home plate. They still
1: safe.
9: Well, so Yankees. They wanted it to clean up the game. It's not perfecting the game. The game, none of these games are perfect. Let their flaws come out. It's way more fun that way.
10: I kind of side with Daryl, but then there are moments where I'm like, where I hear myself a proponent of getting it right. Right.
9: So the one I like the most is the new automated balls and strikes.
1: Yeah, you like the ball?
9: I love that. It's so quick.
1: I love it.
9: It's the only one I can really deal with. It's kind of like tennis with the, you know, GPS.
10: Hawkeye.
9: And it's so fast that it's done.
10: Yeah.
9: I don't want it in anything. I would say just take it out. It's way better having it taken out. But that's one that I kind of go, oh, that's interesting. And you hear the crowd. Oh, they're all betting or deciding if it's a ball or strike. And the umpires are proving themselves as pretty accurate
10: for
9: their calls, which is really pretty cool.
0: Just a little bit of the green zone for you from this past week. Of course, the Habs and Buffalo Sabres game 6 in that second round playoff series goes tonight, and the Canadiens can wrap that up with a win at home. Good morning. This is Talk Shots on 980 CJME and 650 CKOM.
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11: It's 7:30. I'm Lara Fominoff. The Victoria Day long weekend looks more like late fall than the unofficial start to summer. A special weather statement has been issued by Environment Canada for most of the southern half of the province, including Regina, where about an inch of rain or snow could fall by Monday. Scary incident at a school in Sturgeon Lake First Nation west of Prince Albert this week. Happened on Monday, but RCMP didn't send out a news release till 5 days later. They say the school was shut down after they got information on a potential threat. A teenager has been arrested. Agreements on a new bitumen pipeline and carbon pricing scheme is now inked between the federal government and the province of Alberta. The province will be submitting a plan by July 1st with construction that could begin as early as 2027. And it's almost time to get your CFL fix. The Riders play their first preseason game on Monday in Calgary. The Saskatoon preseason home opener will be May 23rd. Your Victoria Day long weekend weather in Regina and southern Saskatchewan. Clearing today, high of 12 degrees, partly cloudy, rain overnight down to 3 degrees. Saskatoon and central Saskatchewan, 30% chance of showers or flurries today and cloudy, high of 4 degrees, cloudy with rain tonight down to 1 degree. In Regina, it is cloudy, north breeze at 2, it's minus 1 degree. Saskatoon cloudy, northeast wind to 15, it's 0. It's 7:32, I'm Lara Fominoff.
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0: brought out anytime anyone talks about anything else other than endless expansion. We bought the industry a $40 billion pipeline. They made piles more money on it. Yeah, there were some short-term construction jobs. But the oil and gas industry has figured out how to make a barrel of oil with 45% fewer workers in the last decade. They are automating these jobs out of existence, and we need a long-term plan.
1: Avi Lewis, the new leader of the Federal New Democratic Party. NDP have 5 seats right now in the House of Commons. We'll hear a bit more of that conversation from the Evan Bray Show here in just a moment. But do you think under Avi Lewis, the NDP have any hope of getting more than the 5 seats that they currently have in the House of Commons? It's Talk Shot Saturday morning. Anything on your mind? 1-877-332-TALK. That's our phone number. That's our text line. 1-877-332-8255. 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

0: Little Fool in the Rain music from Led Zeppelin. Brent Lokes with you Saturday morning. A rainy, snowy, wet, yucky long weekend across Saskatchewan. Crazy wind and dust on Thursday through the southern part of the province. And then rain and then snow yesterday. And we're not done with this yet. Environment Canada putting out a special weather statement this morning covering basically the southern tier of the province. I think about basically along the number one highway. They're saying that tonight another system is going to move in. Maple Creek, Swift Current, Regina, Estevan, those areas covered by this statement. More rain coming, potentially another inch of rain overnight and through the day tomorrow for that part of the province. And it's going to stay unsettled, really, for most of the province, by the looks of things. We'll get back into closer to normal temperatures, which is 19 degrees, maybe mid to latter part of the week. Coming up here this morning, cloudy, zero in both Regina and Saskatoon. Pardon me, Regina is minus one right now. Saskatoon is zero. A bit more of the conversation Evan Bray had with Avi Lewis, the new leader of the federal NDP. And he was talking to Lewis about his stance on the oil and gas industry.
1: Yeah, sure. Nobody's talking about shutting everything down tomorrow. We are actually talking about building new industries that we need. Manufacturing, clean manufacturing. Transportation, electric transportation. You had a little company called STC in this province for decades and decades. The buses moved freight. They moved people in this vast province. They got people around. It was assassinated in 2017 for ideological reasons. It was still profitable, right? As a as a crown corporation, as a public service. And now if you don't have a private vehicle, you're SOL getting around this big province in a lot of places. So we need an electric bus revolution in Canada. There's a New Flyer bus plant in Winnipeg, and these can be anywhere in the country, that's got $13.5 billion of back orders making electric buses for municipalities all across this country. The problem is the private sector is never going to do it if we just throw our money at them, like the government's throwing money at oil and gas, throwing money at automakers. And it's corporate wealth. My grandpa David Lewis called corporate welfare bums in the 1970s. We need some public ownership in key industries to build those industrial, unionized, family-supporting jobs in communities, making electric buses, putting a heat pump in every home, and slashing people's heating costs and cooling costs, because we need air conditioning now in these hot summers and smoke season, which we used to call summer, and putting jobs in communities and building those jobs out first in nation-building projects before we ask a single worker to transition.
2: Avi Lewis is my guest, the federal NDP leader. It was literally moments after you were announced to be the new federal leader that NDP leader Carla Beck from our province put a letter out, basically on notice to you, your strategies don't align with the way we think here in Saskatchewan, including our provincial NDP.
1: Oh, so you're an NDPer now, Evan?
2: No, I'm saying her letter said, I read the letter.
1: Yes.
2: So I know you've since had a conversation. I also know you're not meeting with Carla Beck in this visit to Saskatchewan. So what do you think of that? What do you make of that fracture, which I know exists with the leader of the NDP in Alberta as well?
1: Yeah, well, so Wab Kanu said the day that I was elected leader, we don't have to agree on every little thing in order to do big things together. And there are things like the calling for a ban on surveillance pricing, this creepy practice of big tech and big retail charging individualized prices by spying on people's browser history and reading their emails and stuff like this. Carla's calling for that in Saskatchewan. Wab has already implemented it in Manitoba. We've called for it nationally. There are lots of things that the NDP aligns on. And we have this difference about the how to deal with the future of oil and gas. But look, Carla is laser focused on this unbelievable thing, this leaked SAS Power memo of like, $28 billion price tag to continue forever the use of coal that'll double people's electricity bills in Saskatchewan. She's got her plate full trying to hold Scott Moe to account. And I appreciate that. Our teams are in touch. We've had conversations. And I think a lot of this has been, you know, there's a shuffling around period when there's a new leader. Things, people are calming down and we work together where we agree. And it's a Democratic Party right there in our name. We're allowed to have differences on specific issues.
0: There's your new leader of the federal NDP, Avi Lewis, as he touring Saskatchewan over the past week and paid a visit to the Evan Bray Show. The comment he made about STC, though, I found that a little surprising. I don't recall that STC was ever a profitable operation, the former provincially run bus service. And a lot of the private bus companies and transportation companies seem to be doing, from my perspective, a pretty good job of filling in the role. Certainly not as widespread the roots and such that STC had in the province, but it's different out there nowadays. But for him saying STC was profitable, might want to double check those numbers. Our weather numbers, it's cool, dreary morning, -1 Regina, 0 in Saskatoon, and rain on the way tonight, rain, snow mix through the day tomorrow, certainly for the southern parts of the province. Sunny, warmer days, we can't wait, but it'll be midweek, it looks like, before we see a return to that kind of weather. 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
0: The conversation Evan Bray had with NDP leader Avi Lewis earlier this week. Avi Lewis referred to Carla Beck, the provincial NDP leader, as having her hands full these days with the situation related to the refurbishing of coal-fired power plants in Saskatchewan, where this report came out apparently from a SaskPower employee, leaked it to the NDP, that states it would be a $26 billion cost. The provincial government says no, not quite right. In fact, we'll hear from SaskPower Power Minister Jeremy Harrison coming up after 8 o'clock here this morning as he clarified what the numbers really are with the Evan Bray Show. 8 o'clock news on the way here just a moment. You know, we've been talking all morning about how maybe your camping plans were thrown off rail this week with the weather that we've got here. Other activities that maybe got delayed. Were you planning on planting your garden this weekend? 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It was interesting, in Saskatoon yesterday, I was in the South Home Depot store, and I couldn't believe the number of plants they had. I think maybe they had moved a lot of it indoors because of what was happening with the weather, but you could hardly get down some of the aisles in the Home Depot with all the bedding plants and flowers and greenery, and yeah, that time of the year, we love to see it. Good morning, Brent Lugs with you. I'm the host of Talk Shots here every Saturday morning from 6 until 11. Anything on your mind, reach me on our text line at 1-877-332-8255. 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

0: Are you a Blue Jays fan? Are you finding it just a little painful these days to be watching our team? My gosh, they just, I feel for them. You look at Vladdy, who's really struggling as far as getting anything significant going as far as a big hit. Ernie Clement, Ernie just looks like he is just so out of sorts these days, just the look on his face. The errors that have been committed on the part of the Blue Jays and just some of the bad breaks, just painful to watch. You know, against Detroit, Blue Jays, in my mind, should have won that game, but they just couldn't continue the winning. And I was kind of hoping, as it was in the ninth inning last night and they were tied up, I thought, okay, let's just get into extra innings here, but no, not to be. And, of course, it was Jeff Hoffman that they chose to use as the closer in the game. Up till recently, they've been using Hoffman more as a mid-game guy because of the bad luck he was having as a closer for so much of the beginning of the season. So then they had him pitching often in the seventh, eighth inning, that sort of thing. But yesterday, Jeff Hoffman ended up being the closer and ended up throwing the pitch that Detroit hit and scored a run, and the game was over. So with that, we can decide to watch the Blue Jays. Of course we do. You got to watch them right to the end, right? No different than the win they got a couple of nights ago, where if you gave up on them, and that was against Tampa, but at the end of the day, we had the walk-off grand slam by Dalton Varsho. That was exciting to see. You got to stay with them right to the end. I'm saying this more for my own benefit. So the Blue Jays and Detroit go at it again just after 11 o'clock here this morning. It was on Apple TV last night. You know, I'm sure you're probably like me. You go to your Sportsnet feed and you're thinking, hey, where's the Jays game? And then you realize, oh, yeah, it's one of the Apple TV ones. So you flip over to Apple and, you know, it kind of bugged me a little bit. I don't have an Apple subscription. I didn't have an Apple subscription active at that time. I had had one a couple of years ago, but I had shut it down. And then I always thought, well, if I want to watch a Blue Jays game on Apple, it's free, isn't it? Well, I don't know if it's free or not. When I went into it last night, I still had to sign on and take out a subscription to Apple in order to watch the Blue Jays game. But one aspect of that game last night with the Apple people, they did a pretty interesting interview with Blue Jays pitcher Dylan Cease. He's a great pitcher. Like, they were lucky to have Dylan Cease, but he's an interesting cat in that when he visits a different city to play ball, he loves going to local museums. And in their interviews as well, he gave a great shout out. They were asking him, you know, the American play-by-play people, they were saying, well, what's it like living in Toronto, living in Canada? And he gave a shout out saying Toronto's a great city and he loves oysters. And he was talking about the great seafood, and he mentioned Prince Edward Island and Nova Scotia and Newfoundland. And I think the question to him was, well, how many oysters do you eat? And I think he said something like 30 at a sitting. And they were laughing at him. And he said, hey, it's better than 30 Oreos a day. Good morning. It's 8:24. This is Talk Shots on 980 CJME and 650 CKOM.
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7: Some guys talk to plants. 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Henry talks to roofs. And he says things like, I know you're tired, baby. 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It stopped leaking. Coincidence? 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It's weird.
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0: Special weather statement issued by Environment Canada, which covers the southern part of the province. When I say southern, I'm thinking more along the number one highway and areas down towards the U.S. border. But basically what they're saying is you're not done with this wild weather quite yet. When you think about Thursday, how we had the incredibly powerful wind move across the southern part of the province and dust storm that affected so many areas in the south. Trees knocked over, semis pushed off the road, and then you throw in the rain that we got. I know I was talking to some family of mine in southern Manitoba, and they said it was like mud falling from the sky at one point. They had the dust, and then they had some rain and the wind, and then we got into the situation yesterday for so much of the province with rain, snow mixed, and now there's another system that's going to move into the southern part of the province tonight, and that means areas from Maple Creek in the southwest, through Swift Current, through Regina, through to Estevan are potentially going to see about another inch of precipitation beginning tonight. Most of the rain, the heaviest part of the rain, will be through the day tomorrow. But Environment Canada says, as it stands right now, they're just not sure exactly which area in that south part of the province is going to get the heaviest rainfall. But I think we're all good with the moisture, aren't we? It's been a weird winter. It's been a weird spring here for your May long weekend. But May long weekend's always been a bit of a crapshoot. You know, if you've been around enough, you remember the years that you thought you were going to go camping and have a great time enjoying the sun and the heat, and it just wasn't to be. That getting snowfall in Saskatchewan in May, it happens. I was often recall a memory where my wife and I were on our way to Nipawin at the end of May one year, and this is a good number of years ago, to go fishing, and it was snowing all the way there. What do you get for precipitation? One of our listeners, Ian here, just sent me a picture of his rain gauge. I don't know where you are, Ian. But he shows an inch and a half overall to 8 o'clock this morning. So yeah, moisture is good. You think about so many areas in the southwest that have been so dry for so many years. Let's hope they get a significant amount of that rain that's coming overnight tonight and tomorrow as well. And then in the north, a lot of the lakes still got ice cover. A lot of the areas in the north still have a lot of snow in the bush. So again, good moisture, right? We hope that it does the job to reduce the wildfire risk as well. Brent Laux with you. This is Talk Shots. I'm here every Saturday morning, and what we do is share with you some of the interviews from the Evan Bray Show, some of the highlights from the Green Zone, and some of the guests that you hear on the CKOM and CJME morning shows. Happy to be with you until 11 o'clock this morning on 980 CJME and 650 CKOM.
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8: It's 8:30. I'm Laura Fominoff. The Victoria Day long weekend is starting out cold, soggy, and snowy. Lots of rain is expected in much of the southern half of the province this weekend, up to 2 inches in some spots. A special weather statement has been issued that includes Regina. If you're thinking of casting your rod and reel at your favorite fishing spot, be warned, lots of lakes are still frozen over, and not only is the ice thin, but there are dangers of flooding and strong currents in both lakes and and rivers. The spring sitting of the legislature is now over for another year, and the government passed all of its bills, including the Compassionate Care Act. The NDP introduced its own bills. None passed, but they did help get changes made to carbon monoxide alarm regulations. And Prime Minister Mark Carney and Alberta Premier Danielle Smith say there will be new carbon emissions pricing for Alberta. That announcement comes after Alberta and the feds also inked a deal for pipeline to the West Coast. Construction could get underway in 2027. Your Victoria Day long weekend weather for Regina and southern Saskatchewan. Special weather statement in effect. Clearing today, high of 12, but tonight it begins. Partly cloudy, rain overnight, down to 3 degrees. For Saskatoon and central Saskatchewan, 30% chance of showers or flurries today, high of 4 degrees. Rain overnight and cloudy, down to plus 1. For Regina right now, it is cloudy. West wind to 4, it's 0. Saskatoon, cloudy. Northeast wind to 11, also at the freezing mark. It is 8:32. I'm Lara Fominoff.
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0: Long weekend, Victoria Day, long weekend, whatever you want to call it. We all love our long weekends. We love them more when the weather's not so nasty, but what do you do? Make the best of it, right? It's springtime in Saskatchewan, currently zero, both Regina and Saskatoon, and more rain for the southern part of the province in a system that's to move through tonight and through the day tomorrow. It's 8:35. It was 8 days ago that a 27-year-old man was attacked and killed by a black bear in northern Saskatchewan. It occurred at the job site for Uranium X Discovery Corp. They have a property up there about 80 kilometers from points north. With the attack on this person and their death, it resulted in a conversation from the Evan Bray Show. Doug Clark, professor at the University of Saskatchewan School of Environment and Sustainability, joined Evan to talk about bears and the risk when you're in the wild.
1: So what conditions would you say are most often likely to increase the risk of a serious encounter with a bear?
2: Sure. So to be clear on the scene here, in Saskatchewan, we're basically talking about black bears. We do have one record of a polar bear up in the far northeast, and the last grizzly documented was 1960. So even though we don't have all the details, I would expect we're talking about a black bear here. And certainly those are the bears that people in Saskatchewan encounter. There are a few things that can increase the risk of an interaction between people and bears that doesn't end with the bear going its way, people going theirs, and everyone just kind of nodding and enjoying the moment. That does happen a lot, but the things that that elevate the risk are if a bear figures out that there's something that's potentially edible, and particularly if they get a food reward, and that leads to a behavior the wildlife managers call food conditioning, where a bear gets used to people providing a source of food. Now, that can be all kinds of things that we wouldn't normally think of necessarily as edible. A bear's got kind of wider tolerance than we do. But things like compost, garbage, of course, food stored outside, even bird seed, all of those can be attractants and can give food rewards to bears. Hunters and fishermen, they have extra risks. They've got to take care of animal entrails and the pieces that they're transporting and bringing home. Food conditioning in and of itself is a problem, but where it really starts to pick up risk is when that happens in conjunction with a bear simply getting used to people being around and starts to lose its generally natural wariness about being near people. And that, again, is something the managers call by the term habituation. So when you get food conditioning and habituation going on, that's when the risk starts to really go up. And these are the situations that people can usually do something about through prevention, through attractant control. So those are the most common sources of conflict between people and black bears, not just in Saskatchewan, but North America-wide, really.
1: Dr. Douglas Clark is our guest, University of Saskatchewan. The fact that this is springtime, bears emerged from their dens after hibernating, does that play into it at all?
2: You know, without knowing the details of the incident, I can't say for sure, but it certainly is on my mind. It's been a late spring. It's still a late spring in the northern part of the province. I looked at satellite images, weather cams at nearby airports. There's a lot of snow up there. So I am curious. When we eventually learn more, I'll be very curious about the condition of the bear. I would be very curious about, what other what alternatives did that bear have? When bears come out of hibernation in much of northern Canada, there still isn't a lot available to eat. There's overwintered berries, anything that might have died over the winter, but with the snowpack that we have, it's entirely possible that all those things would have been covered up in an area like that. So a bear this spring emerging from a den in northern Saskatchewan might have fewer options than usual, and that it could be a factor, but I simply don't know enough to be able to say, yeah, it is.
1: after this incident happened, we've heard that the bear was shot and killed on scene by a person who was present prior to conservation officers arriving. The body of the bear now taken to Western College of Veterinary Medicine here in Saskatoon. What will happen there?
2: Sure, I expect what will happen probably already has happened by now, but a necropsy is a very standard part of an investigation like this, especially when someone is killed, because wildlife managers want to know what went on. They want to know the circumstances that led to this. The coroner, RCMP, they will want to know the cause of death, and they'll be working very hard to establish all of those things as clearly and with as much certainty as they can. They'll be looking for disease, health, and they'll be looking for really anything that adds insight and information to the interaction between that bear and that person before and after that person died.
0: Professor Douglas Clark in conversation with Evan Bray. Doug Clark is a professor at the University of Saskatchewan in the School of Environment and Sustainability, and we'll hear more of that conversation as they talk bears. 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

0: haven't been throwing out of whack too much. Do you just soldier on and say, we've got this camping spot, we're staying here, come hell or high water? Or do you just pack up and go home? Zero under cloudy skies right now, both Saskatoon and Regina, and more rain expected tonight and certainly through the day tomorrow for areas in the southern part of the province. We hear more of the conversation Evan Bray had with Professor Douglas Clark at the School of Environment and Sustainability at the University of Saskatchewan, and the conversation centered around the tragic loss of life, a 27-year-old man killed by a black bear in northern Saskatchewan 8 days ago, and Professor Clark was then asked about things you should be doing when you're out there in bear country.
1: Yeah, there are things that people absolutely can keep in mind. There are things that we can do that will, you know, have a likelihood of making it get worse. There are things that we can do that have a likelihood also of making it better. Anything that might smell edible to a bear, if you can keep those away from a bear, that's going to prevent things from happening. Or even if a bear drifts through, intrigued by smells, if it doesn't get a food reward, it's probably going to keep going. And if you stay out of its way and leave it some options, that's probably the smart play in a situation like that. Now, there are occasionally situations where black bears, other bear species as well, but this is definitely documented in black bears, can exhibit predatory behavior on people. That's, you know, me probably using a few more words than I need to say that sometimes they try to treat us as lunch. And those are really awful situations when they do occur. Those can be recognized. In those situations, if you act passively, or God help you, if you try to play dead, and that did happen in one national park in the Yukon a number of years ago with a grizzly bear that decided that, well, it hadn't read the same set of rules. That's exactly the wrong response in that situation. If a bear has predatory intent, it is going to approach deliberately, close, quietly. It's not going to be bluffing or, you know, growling or making popping or huffing noises. It's not going to be trying to move you away or send you signals. It's simply going to be approaching with quite deliberate intent, quite closely. And in a situation like that, if a bear is doing that, what you want to do is get out of that situation as quickly as possible. Failing that, that's when you want to use a deterrent like bear spray if you have something like that. Or if you don't have anything, you do whatever you can. You use whatever you can to convince that bear to stop that behavior.
2: Many people think this is only an issue in the north part of our province. How far south do we find bears in Saskatchewan?
1: Anywhere you've got trees, you can potentially find bears in Saskatchewan. They

0: much more common, I gather, than they used to be in Red Berry Lake and that area, just a little bit west of Saskatoon. My colleague Ryan Brook, in his wildlife monitoring using remote cameras, has got photos of black bears within Saskatoon city limits. Of course, earlier last year, there was a black bear that got into a neighborhood in Regina, probably coming down the Capel Valley. So, once you're out of the forest, it's very, very rare, but not impossible.
1: Professor Douglas Clark from the University of Saskatchewan School of Environment and Sustainability from the Evan Bray Show, talking bears and things you need to know when you're in bear country on a gray, cloudy Saturday of the May long weekend. Regina and Saskatoon both sitting at zero right now. More rain tonight and through the day tomorrow. 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

0: These are challenging times for a lot of people out there who are trying to buy a home, but they're finding the selection of homes, and not just Saskatoon, but a number of communities around Saskatchewan. Inventories are tight. Prices continue to rise. Although, you know, the caveat there when we talk about rising prices, Saskatchewan continues to be one of the best spots in Canada when it comes to housing affordability. What I'm saying is a home in Saskatoon or Regina that you pay X amount of dollars for would cost you a lot more than that when you go to other Canadian cities, be it Calgary, Edmonton, Winnipeg, whatever. But there are still challenges out there, and it's fascinating to see what's going on. A friend of mine, very involved in the real estate industry in Saskatoon, and he was telling me that in the month of March in Saskatoon, over 400 homes sold, and out of those, 10 of them sold for $100,000 above asking price. And just recently, a home in Saskatoon sold for $200,000 over the original asking price. Like, that is just wild when you think about people who are working so hard, saving their money to make that down payment, coming up with the pre-approval on their mortgage. They think they're good to go, and they go into a situation where they make an offer on a home, and dozens of other people make offers, and then you get a situation where a home seller is saying, oh, wow, I'm going to sit here and twiddle my thumbs and wait to see who's got the best offer. There's challenging times out there for people trying to buy that first home, especially. And that was the topic of conversation on the Evan Bray Show this week with Tyler Hudy. Tyler is with the Saskatchewan Realtors Association, talking about the Saskatoon market especially and the challenges out there when it comes to low inventory and higher prices.
1: Yeah, I think it's a combination of both. So if you look at inventory, for example, for Saskatoon, inventory is down 50% from its 10-year average. If you look at that number from across the provincial standpoint, we're also at 50% below inventory. You know, there's a few things that go into play into that. As you know, the single detached home that most people are looking for continues to kind of rise in prices and pricing some people out of those homes. We're also missing the supply side of things in those more kind of affordable, quote unquote, units. So, you know, the duplexes, the row homes, there's not enough of those kind of missing middle homes in the market as well to kind of offset that.
2: Right. I think about the affordability issue, and as we continue to want to grow this province from an economic standpoint, and we usually will talk about, you know, attracting investment to the province, which we know leads to attracting jobs to the province, the housing market, you don't want that to be a stumbling block in all of this, but there is some fear that with these kind of continually escalating prices, it might be a hiccup. How do you see that?
1: Yeah, you said that perfectly. You know, the impact goes so much further beyond housing. As that housing supply is low, it impacts things like labor mobility and business attraction and really the economic growth of the province. Housing of itself is not just a housing market. It's one of those kind of core pillars of economic confidence. So we can't really continue to normalize the level of supply that we have because we risk not only eroding that affordability advantage, but, you know, that economic stability of the province for people to come here to work, to raise a family, to buy a home. All those things are being impacted right here, right now.
2: Right. Tyler Hudy is our guest, the VP of Public Affairs and Communication for the Saskatchewan Realtors Association. I've always been of the understanding that many people wait until springtime to put their home on the market purposefully because the homes don't sell quite as well in the winter. I mean, these are all anecdotal things I've heard. So is it normal to see low inventory levels in the spring?
1: Yeah, so I think if we look at our winter, which thankfully there is no snow in the forecast anymore, but we've had a significantly longer winter than I think many people have expected, which has made people kind of sit on the sidelines a little bit longer than we were expected heading into the spring market. The good news with that is that, you know, new listings in some of the centers are up. So that means that those that have been sitting on the sidelines kind of waiting for the warmer weather to turn, waiting for that spring market, we do see a little bit of a blip in new listings, a little bit of a blip in inventory. But at the end of the day, what we're looking at is the inventory level that is still significantly below the average over the last 10 years.
2: A lot of the government programs that we've heard, particularly coming out of the federal government, are aimed at trying to make it easier for first-time home buyers. What's the market like right now for first-time or new home buyers? And do you have a sense people are discouraged by what they're finding?
1: Yeah, I think first-time home buyers are probably the ones that hit at my heart, and I know a lot of our realtors' hearts the most over the last little bit here. And yes, there have been some programs like the GST exemption on new home construction, the provincial government's PST exemption on new home construction. All those things are definitely improving and helping improve that affordability conversation. But at the end of the day, if you were to look, and I always reference that, you know, a family who's looking to, or an individual who's looking to enter the housing market for the first time, and 2 years ago that they were looking to, you know, start saving, building that money so that they could put the down payment on the home, you know, if they are now ready today, not only is the price of that home anywhere between, you know, 5 to 10% more than when they started saving 2 years ago, but they're also in a place where there's 15, 20, you know, plus other people looking to purchase that same home. So I can imagine, and I know our members are hearing the frustrations of those challenges, and I really do feel for the first-time home buyers who are looking to enter the market.
0: Tyler Hudy, the guest on the Evan Bray Show with the Saskatchewan Realtors Association, talking about what's going on, not only in the Saskatoon real estate market, but a number of communities across Saskatchewan. People want to own their homes, and people are finding themselves paying more quite often than what the list price is, and you hear stories from realtors about 30, 40 different offers coming in on some of these properties. People writing love letters trying to convince the homeowner who is selling the home that they would be the person best suited to assume the ownership of their home. You're having these presentation of offers where a home seller says, I'm setting a date, you show up and give me your best offer. It's just interesting to see what's going on in the real estate market these days. But it's a sign that people have got money, and mortgage rates, I guess, really aren't that bad. You know, I'm of the generation. I remember buying one of my first homes in Regina in the, when was that, late 70s, maybe about 1980, 14% interest rate on that mortgage. So 4% or so today, a little more manageable, I think, for a lot of people. We'll hear more of that conversation with Tyler Hudy when we return to Talk Shots in just a few minutes on 980 CJME. And 650 CKOM.
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0: morning. It's 20 minutes after 9 o'clock, Saturday morning, May long weekend, Victoria Day long weekend. Brent Lokes with you on Talk Shots till 11 this morning. Saskatoon cloudy, 0. Regina cloudy, plus 1. More rain tonight and tomorrow. Certainly more in the southern part of the province, at least. More of that conversation Evan Bray was having this week with Tyler Hootie with the Saskatchewan Realtors Association.
1: Can you talk, Tyler, how condos and how the rental market impacts this discussion?
2: Yeah, that is a fantastic way to look at it. You know, if we look at housing along the entire continuum and kind of the flow and the movement of people from the rental market into the housing market and down that line, there is some real pressure. You know, things get backed up when we have low inventory and people can't move from a rental that they were in into home ownership. That backs up, you know, the rental supply, that makes it a little bit more full, that puts pressure on that side of the continuum, and that doesn't allow people to move. And if we look at the other end, you know, your story about your friend who was looking to downsize because the kids have left home and they want something a little bit smaller now, when they go to look to, you know, sell the home that they've been in for years, what they're moving into is also subject to that, you know, price pressure that we're feeling. So no longer is that, you know, that equity that they've built been as advantageous as it was maybe 5-10 years ago. It's really stalling people on that end of the continuum as well from downsizing.
1: Can we talk for a second? We're down to our last couple of minutes here, Tyler, but can we talk for a second about the province as a whole? Are there some regions that are feeling the pressure differently than others? Can you do a quick rundown for the province?
2: Yeah, absolutely. So if we look at our two major centers, Saskatoon and Regina, they're feeling the biggest pressure when it comes to supply. You know, if we looked back to 2018, we had about 7 to 8 months of supply, which was a great housing market for people for choice to make the right, you know, pick of the home that they were looking for. Around 24, we were at about 2 months of supply, and now we're consistently below that level. So that's to say, if, you know, no new houses came online in the next 30-plus days, there would be no homes available. One of the jurisdictions that is feeling that the most is in some of the bedroom communities outside of Saskatoon. Martinsville, for example, has less than a month of supply. So if no new homes came online in 30 days, less than 30 days, there would be no options for buyers in those markets.
1: It's what about some of the rural areas specifically? Any trends there?
2: Yeah, so I think even some of those smaller communities are feeling some of the biggest price increases. If we looked at Melville, Yorkton, so Melville's experiencing a 17% benchmark price increase. Yorkton's at 14.5%, with Kearns at 11.8%. So it's not just our major centers that are feeling the price pressures. It's some of the smaller communities, and that reaches across the province.
1: And I mean, that feels important to me, given that's where a lot of economic growth is happening. When you see new mines, new exploration, even things like canola crush, it's a lot of times it's the new community. There's smaller communities, I should say, where people are looking for new homes or to move into an existing home. So I feel like that's an important part of this discussion, Tyler.
2: Absolutely. So if we look at a community like Humboldt, who is, you know, relatively close to the new Jansen mine that's being built, you know, the benchmark price there is up 9.4% at $327,000. And they're not immune to the same inventory and listing pressures that the rest of the province is facing. So when we have these major investments coming in line, we have to ensure that, you know, both at the municipal, the provincial, and the federal levels, that they all have the programs in place to, you know, get the infrastructure in the ground so that we can have homes for these people who are, you know, choosing this province to work because of these major investments.
1: So what's the fix? Before we wrap up, I can't step away from this without saying, are we doing anything to try and alleviate this pressure?
2: Yeah, you know, I think at the end of the day, it's a collaborative approach with all levels of government. You know, we've seen some great signals from the provincial government with the, you know, exemptions and the opportunities, the infrastructure programs in place to kind of get the wastewater and the non super attractive part of housing together. We're continuing to work with all levels of government and really hope that they can see that we're standing out compared to the rest of the country when it comes to what our housing market is doing and the opportunities that are on the horizon.
0: Some interesting perspective provided by Tyler Hootie with the Saskatchewan Realtors Association. Good morning, Brent Lokes with you. 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Sharing
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11: 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And it comes just weeks after Ottawa gave the okay for Denison's new Wheeler River development. 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
0: Good morning. I'm here till 11 o'clock this morning. Talk Shots every Saturday morning. Environment Canada says we've got a Colorado low headed our way, and that means that more rain, maybe even some more light snow, depending on the temperatures, could be coming your way, especially areas in the southern part of the province. Saskatoon, the forecast says, yes, some rain tomorrow, but most of the rainfall is expected to straddle across the province coming out of the states. Maple Creek, Swift Current, Regina, Estevan, those areas covered by this weather statement. More moisture. And yeah, I think about the people in the southwest part of the province anyway, where they've been enduring, you know, drought for how many years now. We all love to see the moisture. Yeah, we don't really like to see the colder temperatures and the moisture when you're planning a camping adventure on your May long weekend. But at the end of the day, the moisture is good. Same as in the north, where so many of the lakes still have a lot of ice on them, a lot of snow in the northern forest as well. So all of that moisture, let's hope, is good news, and will continue to give us some good moisture through the growing season for the farmers in the south and for the forest in the north. Weather-wise, it's below normal temperatures for the next few days. Our normal daytime high, 19 degrees. We're not going to see 19 potentially till, I don't know, Thursday, maybe Friday if we're lucky. Currently, Saskatoon, it's a gray, cloudy morning, zero. Regina, cloudy as well, and plus one. Brent Lauks with you. 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
15: It's 9:30. I'm Lara Fominoff. The Victoria Day long weekend looks more like late fall than the unofficial start to summer. A special weather statement has been issued by Environment Canada for most of the southern half of the province, where up to 2 inches of rain or snow could fall by Monday. A scary incident at a school in Sturgeon Lake First Nation this week, west of Prince Albert, happened on Monday, but the RCMP didn't send out a news release until 5 days later. They say the school was shut down for 2 days after they got information on a potential threat. A teenager has been arrested. Agreements on a new pipeline and carbon pricing scheme is now inked between the federal government and the Alberta government. The province will be submitting a plan by July 1st with construction that could begin as early as 2027. And it's almost time to get your CFL fix. The Riders play their first preseason game on Monday against Calgary. The Saskatoon preseason home opener will be on May 23rd. Your Victoria Day long weekend weather for Regina and southern Saskatchewan. Clearing today, high of 12 degrees. Partly cloudy, rain overnight down to 3 degrees. Saskatoon and central Saskatchewan, 30% chance of showers or flurries today, and cloudy up to 4 degrees. Cloudy with rain tonight down to plus 1. Regina right now, cloudy. Southwest wind to 9, it's 1 degree. Saskatoon also cloudy. Southeast wind to 12 and it's 0. It's 9:32. I'm Lara Fominoff.
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0: Money. They're in concert in Saskatoon coming up September 27th at Sastel Center. Tickets available right now for what they're calling the Final Frontier Tour. Journey fans are going to love seeing them. September 27th. Saskatoon. Good morning. It's Brent Lugs with you. A gray, damp day with the rain and the snow and the wind, and go back to Thursday, the dust storm so many parts of the province saw. It's been an unsettling spring, isn't that the truth? But warmer temperatures middle to late next week. We stay below normal, though, through the weekend. A Colorado low is going to bring some more rain to especially southern parts of the province overnight tonight and through the day tomorrow. Earlier this week, Prime Minister Mark Carney announced what he called Canada's new clean electricity strategy. And he was saying what with more and more people making use of electric vehicles, more and more factories converting to electric power. They want to double the capacity of the electrical grid across Canada by the year 2050. And that was the topic on the Evan Bray Show as Premier Scott Moe was on the show and was asked, were you involved? Did you know these announcements were coming?
1: No, we've been in discussions with the federal government on the challenges of the, you know, the Trudeau era clean electricity regulations, or CER as they're known. And so we've been discussing this with Minister Hodgson, Prime Minister Carney, and others in the PMO's office for quite some period of time. And I would just say, you know, whether it's this or we see an agreement this morning with Alberta and hopefully going to give us an opportunity to expand the energy industry, this really ties into, you know, how are we going to not turn off megawatts of power anywhere in Canada? How are we going to power our economy moving forward? And how are we going to attract the investment into those industries? We've seen this on pause and actually backing up the last 10 years by regulations and legislation and the policies of the federal government. What we are seeing today, I would say in general, is some degree of ambition, not perfect, but some degree of ambition to at least have some realistic conversations in this space on, you know, what is really possible when it comes to not only having the electricity we have today and not turning off any megawatts, but ensuring that we have enough electricity for 2040, 2050, and years into the future. And what is that electricity mix going to look like? This isn't that different, I would compare it to, although it is very different in how we're moving forward in Canada, but the goal is not that different than when Donald Trump struck his Energy Dominance Committee, and was, you know, a little bit different in the approach, but the

0: goal is the same.
1: We're seeing Premier Mo, what feels like a relaxing of the clean electricity regulations, talking about natural gas and the role that it plays, doesn't go as far as to mention coal, and knowing that that's part of the security that we have around energy and electricity production here, is it a worry for you that Saskatchewan could get left out in some way on this strategy?
0: No, well, first of all, in particular, when it's a crown utility owned by the people, how we generate electricity is entirely within the provincial jurisdiction. And so, we will generate electricity, you know, how we can, are able to do that in different areas of the nation. And in particular, when it's a crown utility owned by the people, we'll do that, in the most affordable, reliable way. However, we do have a, commitment and we'll make efforts to make sure that, you know, with this electricity generation mix looks like in 2050. We want it to be reliable, yes. We want it to be affordable, yes. And we do want it to be lower emissions as well. And so we're going to find our way to that nuclear future. That's our plan. And we're going to use our existing assets to bridge that time in between to, for example, make the investments, build the infrastructure, but also train the folks that are going to operate the nuclear facilities, which I would suggest are going to be the very same families that for generations have operated the natural gas and the coal-fired, the thermal facilities that we have now. And I think that's an important piece as well. And this new strategy, or the adjustment of the strategy that we see from the federal government, I think it prioritizes energy security. It prioritizes not shuttering existing assets. And it prioritizes, is there an ability for us to create some interties with other provinces? All of those are conversations that are a priority for not only SaskPower, but the province.
1: Premier Scott Moe is my guest. When you think about this national electricity strategy, are there alignment of priorities that you see with the way you see it from the provincial level and what this new national strategy looks like?
0: Yeah, well, those I just mentioned is, you know, let's not turn off a megawatt of power. Let's have a true and realistic plan on affordable, reliable electricity and what that's going to look like in the future. And for us, our only option is nuclear, and we're having a debate on cost efficiency. Is an SMR or some large-scale reactors going to be more cost-efficient for us? We're building out our mining sector. We're building out our ag value-added sector. We're building data centers now in this province. We're going to maybe have the opportunity, I'm a hopeful, to actually have an economic environment where we can increase our oil and gas sector as well. And, you know, this announcement this morning, if we're able to work through the details on it, it's not action yet, it's words at this point yet, but if we're able to turn this into action, we can participate 100,000 to 300,000 barrels in this oil expansion in the western side of the province, which is some of the most sustainable product on earth, as well as down in the Weyburn-Estevan area. And so there's a lot of, you know, intricacies and details that have yet to be worked out. But all of that is going to need power. And Saskatchewan very much can be at the center of not only powering our mine sites, excuse me, in the north, but playing a role maybe in the oil sands expansion and certainly in any expansions in the oil industry that we have in this province. So this is an openness that we haven't seen in a decade. And I'm hopeful that we're able to find a place where it is good for the oil industry, good for the future of our electricity industry, and good for the cost that families experience and the reliability of our electricity industry moving forward. It's an openness that we haven't seen, and that's welcome.
2: Premier Scott Moe in conversation with Evan Bray. Good morning. Brent Lugs with you. Saturday morning of the May long weekend. Cold, damp, yuck. Far from ideal camping weather. Warmer temperatures maybe by mid to late next week. Normal daytime high this time of year. We should be up around 19. Nowhere near that anywhere in the province these days. Currently Saskatoon cloudy and zero. Regina cloudy plus one. 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I'm here till 11 this morning on 650. 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

0: and cold, mostly cold, it seems, this spring. What have we had? One or two days where we're up into the 20s, and then, bam, just like that, we deal with this kind of weather now. Through the May-long weekend, below normal temperatures, precipitation, which is good, you know, be it snow or rain. And more rain coming, system, Montana low, Montana system, whatever, coming, overnight tonight out of the southwest part of the province and across pretty well the number one highway, Swift Current, Regina Estevan, down in the southeast corner, expecting upwards of an inch of rain or snow. Some areas overnight with the colder temperatures could see some snow as well. Cold temperatures, though. Normal daytime highs, 19 degrees right now. Here we are this morning, just after 10 o'clock. Regina, cloudy, and plus 2. Saskatoon is cloudy and 1. And, you know, just keep that in mind. You know, you think it's springtime and there's snow, there's rain. But when the temperatures are hovering around that zero mark, you can get some slippery conditions on the sidewalks and on the roadways as well. So be careful out there. From the Evan Bray Show earlier this week, Evan had a conversation with a Saskatoon author, Monique Stockvis, who has written a very interesting book to help parents have conversations with their children about eating disorders. Here's that conversation.
1: I have to know, what inspired you to write this book?
2: Well, first of all, I struggled with an eating disorder myself for 50 years. But what actually triggered it was I served 25 years in the Air Force. After I served, I came up with a pretty significant painkiller addiction. So about 12 years ago, I went and I talked to my husband and my children, and I said, I think I need to go into rehab. So I went into rehab, and about 2 weeks into the program, the doctor pulled me aside and he said, Monique, I don't ever think you had a drug problem. You have anorexia.
1: Really?
2: And then I had 127 days. In 127 days in rehab, you get to do a lot of creative things. And that's where the book starts.
1: Is that right? Well, yes. A couple of things, Monique. First of all, thank you for your willingness, your openness to share your story, because this comes from clearly a very personal place for you.
2: It's a very personal place, but it's also a personal place for everybody else. Let me tell you a story, Evan. I was volunteering a couple of months ago, and I was telling everybody excitedly about my book. And everybody was so excited, and then as I was leaving the shift, a lady came up to me and she said, can I speak to you? And I said, certainly. And she said to me, I can't wait for your book to come out. And I said, yeah, me too. And she said, you're the second person I've told.
1: Wow.
2: Evan, that was, to me, I was like, oh my goodness, I didn't write this book for my children. I bought it for adults too, because we don't have the tools. We don't have the words. I watched my children go with, you know, Christmas with empty plates seeing their moms. This has gone on way too long, Evan. Mm-hmm. We need to talk about it. And what's better? What would you rather, learn about eating disorders in a book, or would you rather your children learn about it on the schoolyard? Because they are going to learn about it. You and I both know that.
1: Yeah. It's such an important conversation. And Monique, I think a big part of it, and illustrated by the story you just told us, is being willing to talk to someone about it. Like being willing to recognize that. When you told us about your story, and you said you suggested that you felt like you needed to go and address the drug issue, the prescription drugs. Did you have this underlining feeling that it was an eating disorder?
2: Absolutely. Yeah. Absolutely. But again, nobody talked about it. Not even physicians. Everybody is afraid of it.
1: Mm-hmm.
2: And I'm sorry.
1: I was just going to say, this is such a tough one. Like, it's one thing for you and I to have this conversation, or for adults to have this conversation. You just said it's a tough one even for adults. But trying to have it with children, that's why I think your book does a masterful job, because you bring it into a conversation that I think allows it to be held in a comfortable way. Would that be fair to say?
2: I want people leaving this book with love. With hope, with togetherness. Eating disorders and mental illness are a family issue. there isn't anybody we don't know that doesn't have either a mental disorder or an eating issue, and we need to address it.
1: Mm-hmm. So tell us about the story in the book, because I've flipped through it. I commented on the beautiful illustrations. I love the way it's written. Tell us what the storyline is.
2: So it's a fish family navigating an eating disorder together, and I chose fish partly because fish have wild and fun personalities, but I also chose fish because fish are the one things that live in near weightlessness. And within near weightlessness is a vast contrast on the subject of heavy eating disorder. So I wanted, right from the title on, I wanted contrast for people to say, wait a minute, this is happening everywhere. So the story goes on, and there's a lovely story, a children's story, that's the underlining story, that you can change the eating disorder to, we have to go to the store, it's a problem. That's all you're teaching your children to do is problem solve. We don't want our children to be outstanding. We want to teach them to be outstanding.
1: Mm-hmm.
2: And that's through literacy and learning about things like this. And as I said earlier, would you rather your child learn it in a book in a constructive way? And guess what? The third part of the book is those resources that you mentioned at the end. But there's also a fun fish count so that kids who can't take on these feelings, guess what, Evan? They just get to count fish.
1: Yeah, I can't help but notice also the mom in this book, even her coloring changes once the weight is lifted and this conversation is happening more naturally with her family.
2: So, Evan, it's fantastic that you noticed that, because the story starts out very dark, and at the end, it's lovely lilacs and yellows, which are the colors for eating disorders, mm-hmm. lilacs and yellows, and that's why I chose that. And I'm very impressed that you noticed that.
1: Well, I do think it's a great book. What's the reaction been like? I'm sure you've talked to people that have read the book, even in the early stages.
2: Most people say it's about time.
1: Mm.
2: That's what they say.
1: Yeah.
2: Thank you.
0: That's Monique Stockbus, a Saskatoon author, and her book that helps people talk to children about eating disorders. And the name of the book is There's Something Fishy About Ed. Good morning. It's Brent Lugs with you. Talk Shots. Every Saturday morning, I'm here 6 till 11 on 980 CJME and 650 CKOM.
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0: Well, some wild weather across southern Saskatchewan, certainly on Thursday with those crazy winds, well over 100 K per hour winds. A lot of topsoil was on the move, trees knocked down, some damage to shingles and such, but followed up with some rain and some snow. And for the southern part of the province, good news, more rain coming there tonight and tomorrow as well. The latest report from the Ministry of Agriculture on spring seeding, and this was up to this past Monday. So we've had a lot happen in the weather department since then, but as of this past Monday, 16% of the crop was in the ground, which is well off the five-year average of 28%. And I'm guessing seeding will probably be delayed here for a lot of the grain belt over the next few days just because of the moisture, but everybody's happy with the moisture. From the Greg Morgan Morning Show, Greg checked in with one of his favorite farmers, Rusty Sobchuk.
1: Hey, when did you start seeding?
2: We started on May 4th, so just a little bit ago.
1: Much later than this time last year or not?
2: Well, if if we were middle of April, I would have said that we were picking April 26th or 27th to start seeding. But with all that cold weather and the snow and the moisture, it just it didn't happen for us. So yeah, it is a little bit later. Last year we started around April 28th. So we were kind of banking for that last week in April, but unfortunately that didn't happen. We started on May 4th.
1: And you jumped into the fields. I would imagine the dugouts are pretty full, but the fields and the soil conditions are all right?
2: Yeah, you know what? It's a really good year. We're south of Regina, and I feel like majority of the south and southeast are feeling really good with moisture levels. Every RM dugout is full. Every farm dugout seems to be full. And when you put the seed into the ground, if you go in behind the drill and dig it up, you're planting it into a really, you know, good moisture base. So I think that's a positive start. I mean, that's not everywhere in the province, but for us, it is an exciting start.
1: Ahead of the growing season, were you watching the markets closely and adapting before seeding, or were you already set?
2: Already set and doing what I think most farmers are doing, just crossing your fingers, you know, hoping for pristine weather, great rains, some sunshine, not too hot of a July, hoping that, you know, the weather would be good for the season. And then also, of course, everything in this landscape of the political field and prices, all of that. Going into the season, we sort of pre-purchased everything and had a really big plan, you know, the end of last year. So now this year, it'll be interesting. I think there isn't anything that you can really do right now because we have everything we need for this growing season, you know, and for the upcoming spring season and so on. But I think there'll be a lot of questions around every farm table heading into, you know, July, August, when you're thinking about your crop rotation, what you're going to grow, what you're going to order. Maybe you change up some crops rotation simply because of prices or, you know, no changes with what's happening in this political landscape. I think right now it's just go time, and that's really the mentality for most farmers. But I think in a couple months, things will be a little different.
1: Rusty Sobchuk, my guest. She and her husband, Brendan, farm just outside of Lag, south of Regina. It's a busy time of the year. What's it like typically during the week? You've got little ones, I know. I can barely hear in the background. What's life like?
2: You know, it's busy. I will say, coming off of Mother's Day weekend, especially if you're a farm mom, I think that some of the moms are like, oh, it's Mother's Day, and we're just, you know, taking out more meals into the field or driving the kids to their next extracurricular. It's a tricky time because all of the sports are happening, and you're kind of just managing the schedule, managing the food, making sure everything's fine on the farm, seeing if you need to lend a hand. It is a circuit.
1: Well, I've known you for many years. You're an awesome ringmaster. What are you on, like a two-way radio, and it says, okay, we're going to stop here for lunch? How does that work?
2: Yeah, there is radios in every piece of equipment. So every, you know, the air drill, the sprayer, the semis, the trucks, the house, the shop, the kids play on it. And honestly, there's numerous times where you'll see me driving my vehicle and then I'll just yell in the back, throw the cooler out, and then I'll slow down and the son will drop the cooler into the ditch and we will carry on to our next extracurricular.
0: Oh, that's good. Rusty Sobchuk, farmer on the Greg Morgan Morning Show down south of Regina in the Lang area. And they were talking about getting going to spring seeding, of course, with the moisture now. Maybe some delays across the grain belt, but I think that's the kind of a delay most farmers would be happy for. And the last crop report said topsoil moisture remained mostly adequate for the grain belt, and that was as of last Monday. So hopefully conditions continue to improve with the rain that we've had and the rain that will be coming tonight and tomorrow as well, certainly across the south. This is Talk Shots. 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
0: I'll think about the upside to this kind of weather. No mosquitoes yet. Ticks. I see some people on Reddit in Saskatoon and area talking about a lot of wood ticks when they're walking along the Miwasan Trail and in some of the long grass and bush along the river that time of year. And once the warm-up begins, I'm sure those tick numbers will continue to increase. It's fascinating, you know, the world of insects, how they spread. I moved to Saskatoon early 80s. And I don't think there was wood ticks around here at that time. Also, in the early 80s, when I moved to Saskatoon, not that many homes had air conditioning that I recall, but certainly with the heat of the summer these days, air conditioning something you want. And yeah, more and more ticks, it appears, something you got to keep an eye out for, especially with your kids and your animals as well. Blue Jays in action again this afternoon, taking on the Detroit Tigers. Man, they are struggling these days. Every once in a while, you know, they had an exciting win against Tampa Bay a few days ago with that walk-off Grand Slam homer by Dalton Varsho. But, man, they struggled last night. Should have got the win. Jeff Hoffman they put in to close. And I don't know, you know, you can blame Jeff Hoffman, who's really struggled as a closer. But I'm thinking this was a management decision, that some of the choices that were made late in the game. Anyway, Jays lost. They're up against Detroit again this afternoon, and then holy smokes, they play Detroit again tomorrow, and then Monday in New York to take on the Yankees in a four-game series. Come on, Jays, let's get her going again. Weather-wise, we've got more rain coming tonight and through the day tomorrow, certainly for areas in the south. The weather statement from Environment Canada says the system coming out of Montana will begin bringing more rain to the southwest, Maple Creek, Swift Current areas, and then track across through Regina and and over towards Esteban through the course of the day tomorrow. All of that is good. Coming up in my final half hour today, we'll do a little bit of fishing talk, and we'll also check in with some of the goings-on in the city of Moose Jaw these days. It's all part of Talk Shots on 980 CJME and 650 CKOM.
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10: It's 10:30. I'm Laura Fominoff. The Victoria Day long weekend is starting out cold, soggy, and snowy. A special weather statement is out for much of the southern part of the province, including Regina and Moose Jaw, where some areas could see up to 2 inches of rain, maybe some snow, and even some thunderstorms. If you're thinking of casting your rod out at your favorite fishing spot, be warned, lots of lakes are still frozen over, and not only is the ice thin, but experts say there are dangers of flooding and strong currents in both lakes and rivers. The spring sitting of the legislature is now over and the government passed all of its bills, including the Compassionate Care Act. The NDP introduced its own bills. None passed, but they did help get changes made to the carbon monoxide alarm regulations. Construction on a new Alberta pipeline to the West Coast could begin as early as 2027 after a deal with the federal government was inked yesterday. And the National Defense Minister is expected at 15 Wing Moose Jaw on Tuesday. He'll be making an announcement related to the snowbirds. Your Victoria Day long weekend weather for Regina and Southern Saskatchewan. Clearing today, high of 12 degrees. Rain overnight down to 3 degrees. Saskatoon and Central Saskatchewan, 30% chance of showers or flurries and clouds today, high of 4 degrees. Cloudy and rain overnight with a low down to 1 degree. In Regina, it's cloudy. Southeast wind to 8 and it's 2 degrees. Saskatoon cloudy. East wind to 15, it's 1 degree. It's 10:32. I'm Lara Fominoff.
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0: Saskatchewan. Brent Pikes with you. I'm here on Talk Shots every Saturday morning from 6 until 11. We revisit some of the great interviews from the Evan Bray Show over the past week. Also, some of the highlights from the Green Zone that you hear every weekday afternoon. And from the morning shows that you listen to, be it on CKOM Saskatoon with Mark Loshak or Greg Morgan in the morning show weekday mornings on CJME in Regina. And this week on that Greg Morgan morning show, there was a conversation with James Murdoch, the mayor of Moose Jaw. Of course, a lot of concerns and questions out there about the future of the Snowbirds flying team. The federal defense minister, David McGuinty, is going to pay a visit to Moose Jaw on Tuesday. And let's hope there's good news comes out of that visit about what the future of the Snowbirds is going to look like. But on the Greg Morgan Morning Show and the conversation with Mayor James Murdoch, they talk Snowbirds and some of the other things going on in Moose Jaw these days.
1: Well, of course, you know, the Snowbirds are an iconic treasure. You know, we're fortunate and blessed to have them based out of our community of Moose Jaw. But their presence, not only for our city, the province, our nation as a whole, they define Canada. There's two things, you know, come to mind for me, Greg, when I think of our nation and unity, the RCMP musical ride and our beloved Snowbird Squadron. They're a piece of us. Everyone takes pride in that. So we hope that the Snowbirds continue for generations to come for everyone to enjoy.
2: Yeah, certainly do. I know they're going to be doing a flyover, or is it a full show? July 11th, I see them on the schedule.
1: July 11th at the Moose Jaw Municipal Airport. The show that they did last year, Greg, was about approximately 30 minutes in length. It's a way that they let everyone know of their presence in beloved Moose Jaw. It's a very meaningful show, and we're fortunate that they can fit it in their schedule.
2: So you're like the rest of us. You're waiting till next Tuesday when Federal Minister of National Defense David McGuinty comes to town and tells us what's next.
1: Right. You know, I think that you'll be able to provide further clarification and just hopefully calm the waters.
2: All right, fingers crossed. Looking around town right now, you've got a lot going on. I know Temple Gardens is busy renovating right now. Construction is going to be underway here for River Street, is it not?
1: Yes, it is. On the zero block of River Street, First Avenue from our Temple Garden Center, construction will begin in mid-June for a Hilton Hotel project that will be on iconic River Street. There's a buzz in the community with regards to that project.
2: How important is it to have a hotel like that close into the downtown community?
1: It's crucial for our downtown core, Greg. So this is going to, I think, further enhance Moose Jaw as a tourist destination. And of course, being right across from our Temple Garden Center, I think basically be a major draw for future acts and sporting events that will make Moose Jaw their choice. So I think just because of that close proximity of the new Hilton Hotel right across the street.
2: Will it incorporate the history of River Street there, the Royal and the Brunswick?
1: Yes, the actual name for the hotel will be the Brunswick Tapestry by Hilton. That theme and history of how meaningful and powerful the presence of, you know, that whole area was back in the Roaring Twenties. So it's going to be a great injection for the city.
2: Mayor, how's construction season going? What are your big projects, and is it frustrating for citizens right now?
1: Well, construction season, now that the weather started cooperating, Greg, it did delay, you know, our crews for being out and present and doing road repairs, potholes, and then construction, you know, of fresh blacktop.
2: What's your major infrastructure project this summer?
1: This will be the second phase of the Highway number one and Highway number two bypass, started about 4 weeks ago. That's a major project, which is really restricting traffic on the number one highway and number two coming into the city and out as well. You know, that'll be some short-term pain for long-term gain.
2: Yeah, it will. So, Dwight Yoakam, Stan Peters, you got lots of great concerts coming. You're pretty pumped for the future of Moose Jaw.
1: Yeah, we are. Moose Jaw is becoming a destination for people. It's going to be a good month of June, and then we've got the hometown fair as well from the 19th to the 21st of June. Of course, it kicks off with the hometown parade that will be on the Thursday, the 18th. It's good times.
0: Always enjoyable. A good time when you spend some time in Moose Jaw. That was Moose Jaw's Mayor James Murdoch in conversation with Greg Morgan earlier this week about, of course, the snowbirds. We'll see what happens with the federal defense minister in Moose Jaw coming up on Tuesday and all the other stuff that's happening in the great city of Moose Jaw in the coming weeks and months ahead. Hopefully, you're planning a road trip to Moose Jaw or anywhere in our great province. We get some warmer weather soon. Plus 19. Oh, I wish. That's our normal daytime high for this time of the year. Nowhere near that till, well, maybe later this week, perhaps around Thursday. The warm-up will happen, though, once we get out of this weather system that's been giving us the snow, the wind, the rain, and more rain coming tonight and through the day tomorrow, especially in areas across the southern part of the province. Regina right now, cloudy 2 degrees. Saskatoon, a gray, cloudy morning, and it is 1 degree. 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

0: lots of different fish in that particular body of water. And it is one big body of water. And probably with all this rain and snow and then the mountain melt still to come, I'm guessing we're going to see Diefenbaker's level rising fairly significantly here in the coming weeks ahead. Good morning. It's Brent Laux with you till the top of the hour. 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

0: I think about all the hundreds of songs that I've got on my phone, the playlist, that one probably comes up as the most played. I always love the sound of that. King Harvest, Dancing in the Moonlight. No moonlight that we're going to be enjoying here for a while. A cloudy, gray day for all of the province. And another system coming in out of the southwest tonight. That's okay. We need the moisture, right? Especially down in the southwest. There's going to be rain developing through Maple Creek, Swift Current, moving across. Regina's covered in this. And Estevan down in the southeast as well. And speaking of the southeast, we'll wrap up our program today with a conversation on the Evan Bray Show. Evan was chatting with Monica Osborne, who is the manager of the annual Oil and Gas Show, which is coming up in Weyburn early next month.
1: Yeah, so we do have a couple new features. You know, going back into some feedback that we've received from attendees or people that didn't necessarily know that they could attend the show, we just want to make sure that everyone knows that, you know, this is a show for everyone. Everyone is invited to attend, but we're also introducing this year tours. And so we're facilitating those on Thursday, June 4th. At 10 o'clock and 1:30 p.m. And as people are registering, they will be able to toggle onto that saying, like, yes, I'm interested in the industry. As we know, the oil and gas industry is a very complex industry, and there's lots of moving parts on that. So, you know, for the general public to be able to come and learn about those, you know, what does this fitting do with this pipe and how does it get oil out of the ground? All of that can be educated on the grounds during these tours. And we're really excited to be able to offer that this year.
2: I feel like there's a lot of really positive energy right now with things going on geopolitical wise. I mean, oil and gas is in the news as much today as it's been in the last couple of years. That's got to be a good vibe going into the show.
1: Yeah, absolutely. Just the nature of the business. I mean, there's been lots of acquisitions of businesses, you know, the merging of businesses and that kind of stuff. So, you know, we are at about 90% sold out of our exhibitors. But the way that it's trending right now, for attendees to come to the show, it's trending upwards. Our ticket sales are crazy. I know you were talking about food just earlier on.
2: Yeah.
1: And we have a lot of great meals that are going to be featured at the show. You know, and so if people are thinking about coming to the show and purchasing those meal tickets, we do just say, like, you know, register early because we're probably going to be sold out by the end of next week, which is great.
2: How can people get tickets, Monica? Is there a website? What's the best way?
1: Yeah, so on our website, which is oilshow.ca, if people are coming just to attend the show and wanting to maybe purchase meal tickets or other events, we do ask that you go under the attendee tab and then click on the attendee registration, and that'll walk you through our registration process. You know, through that, we do collect data in regards to, you know, the location that people are coming from, as well as their position that they hold with the companies, as well as the company names. If you're just a general public and you're not associated with the oil and gas industry, you can just put that you're general public. So it's just a really great way for us to collect some data and be able to provide that feedback to our exhibitors of, like, you know, we had X number of people from the States. We had X number of people from, you know, all across Canada and that kind of stuff. So, and then just who is actually attending the show. So is it the field workers? Is it the CEOs? We have a variety of all of those that are attending the shows.
2: Monica Osborne is my guest manager of the Saskatchewan Oil and Gas Show in Weyburn. It's coming up in the first week of June, 3rd and 4th. And the trade show, I mean, it's indoors and outdoors because of the size of the equipment, isn't it?
1: Yeah, for sure. Yeah. So our indoor booths, we're pretty much sold out of all of those. And then the outdoor booth is going to be your big equipment. And we do also have just confirmed earlier this week, we will have some service rigs that will be in attendance. And so people can kind of see a little bit about what the service rigs do and, you know, the size of them as well.
2: Right. There's a couple of talks as well. Like, people can sit in on those sessions. And there's some entertainment that we would be remiss if we didn't mention, Monica.
1: Yeah, for sure. So on our Tuesday, we kind of kick it off. We're the partnering sponsor of the Outlaw Buckers and Oil King Match Bronc Riding. Where you're going to see the people that are going to the Calgary Stampede, they're coming to Weyburn. So it's really exciting. You know, you go from a city like Calgary to a city the size of Weyburn and have that high quality performance of these athletes. It's just really amazing. And then on Wednesday evening, we have Quick Dick McDick coming. On Thursday, we have the Grizzly Dude, Jeremy Evans, who is a grizzly bear attack survivor. And then we also have W. Brett Wilson attending for our industry luncheon to kind of close out the show on Thursday.
0: Always a big show. That's Monica Osborne with Evan Bray talking about the oil and gas show that happens every 2 years down Weyburn coming up in early June. I got to go. Oh, and for listener Ian, who sent me the photographs of his backyard in Saskatoon and wasn't able to put his garden in this weekend, he said he's going to be growing snow peas and iceberg lettuce. Okay, Ian, thank you for the photos. And you'll get around to planting your garden at some point here this spring. Okay, I got to go. Blue Jays, we need a win this afternoon against Detroit. Habs going to win tonight, eliminate Buffalo in the NHL playoffs, and go Riders. First preseason game coming up Monday afternoon out in Calgary. 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
4: It's 11:01. I'm Lara Fominov. Winter Lake weather greets Saskatchewan for this May long weekend. Some campers, they are determined to stay outdoors.
5: Even if it's cold, it's so fun, even if.
4: And MLAs head home after the spring sitting of the legislature in Regina right now. Some sunshine peeking out of the clouds, and it's 2 degrees. In Saskatoon, cloudy, and it's 1 degree. Well, this morning, much of the province looks more like late fall than springtime heading into summer. Heavy wet snow falling overnight, both in Saskatoon and Regina, also areas to the more north. There is more gloomy weather on the way, not necessarily for today, though. A special weather statement from Environment Canada for all of southern Saskatchewan has been issued, and it goes all the way down to the U.S. border. That mainly takes place overnight tonight and will affect tomorrow. Up to 2 inches of rain could fall by Monday morning, with snow mixed in as well as some possible thunderstorms. While we might not see too much sunshine this weekend, the kids out at Pike Lake near Saskatoon, they're not bothered by that. Despite all of it, Patricia Semenchuk says she looks forward to camping every year at this time.
5: Even if it's cold, it's so fun, even any type of weather. Have fun out at Pike Lake. It's the best.
4: She's also learning how to camp in bad weather and says that's a good lesson to learn. Central and southern parts of the province are open for fishing, but it might be some cautionary tales around there. Jason Manity with GetFishing.ca told the Greg Morgan Morning Show severe flooding hitting parts of the province can create unsafe conditions.
6: Those flood areas, you know, obviously you got to be careful if you're fishing there. You will still be successful, but there can be some dangerous spots around the shoreline, washouts, road washouts.
4: He says other factors to consider if you are going out are strong currents and hypothermia temperature waters. The MLAs, well, they're off to their whole constituencies this weekend as well as the spring sitting breaks for another year. After it wrapped up this week, senior reporter Lisa Schick took a look back at the past 10 weeks.
7: None of that is possible without the nation-leading strength of the economy that we have.
8: Premier Scott Moe is talking about all the work his government has done this sitting, pointing to the Patients First health care plan as the most important. All the government bills passed as well, including the act to allow people to be forced into addictions treatment in some cases. The NDP spent the last 2 weeks of sitting focused on coal power and the cost, accusing government of hiding things. And leader Carla Beck says the party won't be slowing down.
9: I think we've got a lot more fire in the belly, shall we say, to just push that much harder this summer.
8: At the legislature, I'm Lisa Schick.
4: And Saskatchewan is welcoming a new deal that was signed yesterday between Prime Minister Mark Carney and Alberta Premier Danielle Smith. In a statement from Scott Moe, he says the new carbon price deal is also an important step for Canada's energy sector and says it'll help with expansion into global markets. Well, today, despite many previous assurances from U.S. President Donald Trump that a deal is imminent, the U.S. and Iran say they're both still far apart on ending their war. In Congo today, we're getting updated numbers on a new Ebola outbreak. At least 80 people are dead, and health workers are racing to do contact tracing and better screening. There's also about 250 suspected cases. And finally, after questions were raised a couple of weeks back about the future of the Canadian Forces Snowbirds, at 15 Wing Moose Jaw, there's a news of a federal visit next week. Defense Minister David McGuinty will be at the military base to visit the aerial team Tuesday. All we know is that he'll have some sort of announcement on the future of the squadron. The latest local news is as close as your phone. Check out CKOM.com and CJME.com, Saskatchewan's homepages for news. It's 11:05. Sports from the Green Zone. A couple of brothers from Regina will be pitted on opposite sides of one of the biggest rivalries in Canadian football this weekend. As the Green Zone sports reporter Scott Roblin tells us, it will be a new experience for the siblings who played together their whole lives.
10: Green and white have always been the favorite colors of Regina Rams defensive back Carson Sombach.
11: When you're in kindergarten or grade one, the teacher gives you a piece of paper and says, what's your dream job? Like I wrote, be a Saskatchewan Rough Rider.
10: Invited to Riders training camp, he'll be on the field Monday for Saskatchewan's preseason opener in Calgary, one of two Sombachs set to play, facing his older brother Jackson.
12: My parents are super proud, not proud of my brother. It'd be a dream come true, honestly.
10: Carson adds their parents, Steve and Heather, won't be choosing sides when the ball is kicked off Monday.
11: They're not picking a certain color, a certain team. They're going in there wearing the Regina Rams here, so stay neutral.
10: From Griffith Stadium in Saskatoon, I'm Scott Roblin.
4: Prince Albert Raiders couldn't make a comeback. Their WHL season is over after losing last night to the Everett Silvertips 7-2. Montreal Canadiens have a chance to reach the NHL's Final Four tonight. They're at home for Game 6 of the Eastern Conference semifinal against Buffalo. Your Victoria Day long weekend weather for Regina and Southern Saskatchewan. Special weather statement in effect. Clearing today, high of 12 degrees. Cloudy and rain overnight down to 3. And more rain in the forecast for tomorrow, high of 4 degrees. Saskatoon in central Saskatchewan, 30% chance of showers or flurries today, high of 4 degrees. Cloudy, rain overnight tonight down to 1 degree. Rain tomorrow, high of 6. Across the province right now in the Battle Fords, it's 2 degrees. It's 1 degree in Prince Albert, 10 in Swift Current. 9 in both Weyburn and in Moose Jaw, 8 degrees in Estevan, Yorkton, 4 degrees. Regina right now, partly sunny, southeast wind to 14, it's 4 degrees. Saskatoon, mostly cloudy, east wind to 17, it's 1 degree. It's 11:07. I'm Laura Falanoff.
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2: 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I'm Greg Morgan with Lori Patrick of Sutton Group Results Realty. Lori, how are you?
14: I'm great, Greg.
2: Oh, man, the weather's turning around.
14: It is.
2: Inventory is growing, I bet.
14: A little bit.
2: Well, that's a good sign. Literally, over the last few weeks, are people starting to think about selling their home a little more, or are there more buyers still?
14: You know, as historically as we get into spring, there's always sellers that I'm going to list it in the spring. So we do see that little bump. It's not leaps and bounds, but we'll take what we can get. I saw a 600 number come through the other day on my system. That's how many active listings we had. I have not seen that number in a while.
2: Are the numbers that are coming in of new inventory, are we talking a mid-range, upper range, or lower range homes, or is it a good mix?
14: It's a good mix, yeah. You've got all ranges coming in, and all styles.
2: What's the mean price right now that people seem to be interested in?
14: You know,
2: $400,000 range?
14: Or? Yeah, you've hit that pretty bang on.
2: I could take your job over.
14: You could. That 3 to 5 range is probably the hottest.
2: Lori, how long have you been doing this now?
14: 30 plus years.
2: You've got a little experience.
14: I do.
2: And that's what I want to talk about in the first segment with you here is there are
15: inexperienced buyers perhaps listening that could learn from our show today. I know you're going to learn a ton. And there are perhaps inexperienced agents in the market. Where you are the difference is your experience. And I know you've got a few stories to share about some buyers who perhaps were inexperienced and maybe even hooked up with an agent that was as inexperienced as they are. And that can be a problem. How?
14: It is. It is a problem. I think that and new agents can certainly be good agents, but there's nothing that can quite get you to experience other than doing it for 30 plus years. Yeah. And I think a new buyer, especially a very tentative new buyer who's totally green, hasn't really looked at the market, does not know the city well at all.
15: Yeah.
14: They need an experienced agent.
15: A good agent also means they know the city.
14: Yeah, they know the city. They know their inventory. They're not doing this part-time. They're immersed in the market. They know areas. So a good agent is going to quiz you upon first meeting or upon first phone call. I am going to ask you a lot of questions. It might seem intrusive, but I'm nailing down on where I think you need to be.
15: Okay.
14: And this particular story was I listed a great house. Established neighborhood. I knew it was probably going to be quite popular. So I did a delayed offer on it, meaning I listed it on a certain day and we're going to let enough buyers come through and take an offer about 3 days later. I believe we delayed that too. And I was right. Got a lot of showings. We got competing offers. We chose one. And now sometimes when I am advising my sellers in this situation, I'm looking as much at the agent. I'm looking at, of course, at the price, the conditions. I'm also looking at the agent. Is this somebody I've worked with? I trust. I know they're working with a qualified buyer. I think they have a handle on their buyer. And that's not something my seller is going to know, but I'm going to know after this many years. So in this case, this buyer was dealing with, he's a relatively experienced agent, but I also had worked with him before. And so I kind of knew how he worked. In any case, it was the best offer. We took it. We went through the steps. We did our inspections, you know, financing seemed to be fine. So we did the inspection. And after I got the call saying, okay, we need a little minor adjustment just for a couple of maintenance type items that the seller didn't know about. They weren't asking for a lot. My sellers were agreeable and said, okay, yeah, we'll agree to that. So by this point, we think the sale is done. I'm speaking with the agent the day before removal. You rarely get removals before. I do it if I can, but it's usually right on the day of when the conditions have to come off. So the day before, we give them the price adjustment. Everybody seems happy. I think it's moving forward. And then I get that dreaded 8 a.m. text, call me, from the agent the next morning. Well, my antenna's up immediately, and sure enough, the buyer's falling through. It seems like this buyer has, in this past 24 hours, been talking to a lot of people, which will happen sometimes with inexperienced buyers.
15: And wander around for the coffee roll or go to church and start talking to people and get some advice as they talk about what they're doing.
14: They get outside advice from people who I'm sure are well-meaning, but have no idea often what they're talking about. They've never seen the house. They didn't go over, you know, and do the walkthrough with the home inspector. And so buyers will start to spiral, especially if they're new, inexperienced. They're very afraid of making a mistake.
15: Yeah.
14: And having started to get more of the information now, I'm talking to this agent saying, can we salvage this? Does he want more money off? Not knowing if my sellers would agree to that. I'm just feeling out. He said, no, he spiraled. He's in his head now and that's it. So of course they've dragged it out to the last day, which often happens sometimes. Before I even get that paperwork, I'm on the phone with the backup buyers. Well, the next one I call, which was one of the competing offers we didn't take, that agent says, let me talk to my buyer and get right back to you. He's back on the phone to me within 20 minutes saying, well, sure, they're still interested for $15,000 less now. I didn't quite hang up at the phone, but it was a pretty quick, no thanks, moving on.
15: Yeah.
14: And then, but within 2 hours of having that fall through, I had reached out to an experienced agent that I work with quite well, said, hey, does your buyer want, have they bought? Do they want to come back? They did. Within 2 hours of that fall through, I had a new full price offer in my inbox. Sellers are happy and relieved, but now we're going to go through it again, right?
15: Mm-hmm.
14: So in speaking with that first agent over the course of this fall through and then getting it put together with the second agent, you know, more starts to come out about this buyer A. And this is something the listing agent and the sellers aren't going to know. Well, he's been working with more than one agent, this buyer. He would look at other houses, call the listing agents or call somebody else, look at the houses, but then when he wrote offers, he would write through this particular agent. Well, I don't know how many times they've done this, but that's not a good way to go about it. You need a relationship with an experienced agent, and that experienced agent needs to have the conversations sometimes that the buyers don't want to hear. Don't do this. This won't help you. That sort of thing. With this particular buyer, after listening to all the story, and they're not mine, but he should not be looking in this area. It's an older established neighborhood. The houses are great. This house was extremely well maintained. But just judging from what was coming out about was bothering him after talking to friends and outside advisors, where he needs to buy a new house. He needs to be in a condo, because if he thinks he's going to buy something in this area of Regina that doesn't have, you know, a little lump in the floor, or maybe you're eventually going to need to fix this, he's in the wrong area entirely. He should not be looking in this area. And as his agent, had he been my client, I would have said, these are the expectations going into a house of this age. Yes, it's well maintained, but let's see what the home inspection says. And this was a good home inspector. And if you're unrealistic, you're in the wrong area, because this is one of the better ones, right? For this age. So you're in the wrong area. I get you want to be close to work, or you want to be close to some sort of other establishment, but this isn't the area for you. This isn't the house for you, unless you learn to temper your expectations. This is what you're going to get for this price range in this area. I don't think that conversation was ever had with them.
15: So, inexperienced agents.
14: Yes.
15: Okay. Obviously, we need to give some advice here. So, if you are a new buyer and unsure of who to deal with, well, obviously, Lori Patrick makes sense. But what are the interview questions? Like, obviously, how long have you been doing this is a great one to ask. You've been over 30 years, so we know you've got experience. What else should you be asking an agent to ensure you're getting a good one that knows what you're talking about here?
14: You want somebody with experience, or somebody who's active, because sometimes you'll have a long-term agent, but they're not as active as, say, I would be.
15: So ask about how many sales or what?
14: Yeah, ask about how many sales, how many transactions, how many listings to sellers. So how many buyers? You kind of want a good mix. You don't want to just be dealing with one or the other, because then you get the perspective from both sides. But you can have a newer agent that's very active and an older agent that isn't as active. So it's experience is part of it too. Yeah.
15: So
14: you need
15: active,
14: to know the city.
15: That's what I wanted to know. Like, you need to know all four corners of the city.
14: All four corners, all four markets, because I'll often get a call from a buyer or a client. Hey, have you seen this house? Well, I haven't been in every single house that's on the market currently. There are like 500 or 600, but I've been in a lot of them. So, and even if I haven't, I know that market instantly. If you give me a street, or have you seen this one on that street? Well, I know instantly.
15: And by knowing the market you're talking about, you know where the price points are.
14: Where the price points are. I can look it up quickly without even looking at photos. If I'm in front of my computer, I can look it up. That's a good price. That's not a good price. I think that's why they're priced here. There might be something with the basement. So I know that immediately, even if I haven't been in the house. I know the market in certain areas. I know which one's hot right now and which one's maybe a little cooler.
15: Yeah. And ask as many questions as you can if you're interviewing an agent. And if they don't seem to know and just kind of skirt around the issue, well, then perhaps it's time to interview someone else.
14: Well, and you want somebody, too, that's going to not just be a stenographer and do the paperwork and write the offer for you. You want their advice. And once you hire them, take their advice.
15: Okay, good. All right. Well, we got to take a break here. 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
15: Welcome back to Talk to the Experts. I'm Greg Morgan with Lori Patrick of Sutton Group Results Realty. In our first segment, we learned how experience is key. When you are interviewing an agent, ask about their experience. And now, if you're selling your home, you don't want to go away because, Lori, you've got some great advice here. The market is hot. It's a seller's market right now. If you're pricing your home, it's important to listen to your agent.
14: Yes.
15: Because I remember, Lori, maybe, 20 years ago, the big boom. I heard my neighbors what they were getting for my home, and I immediately thought, oh, when I go to sell my home, I'm going to get that. But the market has changed 20 plus years later, hasn't it?
14: The market is fluid. It's up, it's down, it's cyclical, it flips from buyers to sellers. We've been in a sellers for quite a while now, and right now it is still a very strong seller's market, but you can overprice for any market.
15: So when you go to sell a home, I'm thinking I'm just going to take your advice. But we've got a story of someone who wanted to sell their home, and they thought, I've got a great home and a great area. I want it to be priced lower than maybe even what the agent would recommend.
14: Well, they listed it at what I would call a very strategic price. This was a price that was going to attract a lot of attention in the particular location it was in, the footage, you know, the photos look good, the lot was big. It immediately attracted a lot of attention. And I spoke with the agent a couple days into it, and just to check on, you know, how's that listing going? I'm sure you've gotten a lot of showings.
15: Yeah.
14: 89.
15: Wow.
14: That's the most I have ever heard. 89 showings.
15: I can't believe it. That many people came through this home. And it was a beauty home, too, right?
14: It was a nice home. I showed it. It was a lovely home.
15: Okay.
14: And so 89 people showed, and they ended up with 8 offers. Now, it hasn't gone firm yet, so I don't know what it sold for, and I have no doubt.
15: I would have expected more offers.
14: I would, too. You know, I actually would. So
15: what happened in this instance?
14: I think when you have 81 people that decided not to offer, I think part of it was they were coming. The price was enough to attract people.
15: Yeah.
14: To just let's go look at it. Because sometimes buyers will think, oh, well, that's not for me. But then that's a good price. Mm-hmm. So let's go see, because you don't know what you don't know. So there was probably a number of showings through there that maybe weren't going to be super serious buyers. And then you had a number of them that I thought would probably think, you know what, we would buy this house at this asking price, but they know it's going to go over. And in their minds, it wasn't worth it to mm-hmm. them to pay for more than the asking price or what they anticipated it would go over by. Because my guess is it probably went over by a lot.
15: So you took some of your clients through this house?
14: Yeah, I showed it. It was a great
15: house.
14: And
15: what were their impressions and when they reacted to the price and that amount of showings?
14: Well, it was, again, I was keeping them up to date and telling them on the number of people through, and they were shocked. You know, mm-hmm. I think his comment was, it's wild there's been that many people through in just 2-3 days. And it was. It was an extremely popular house. I have no doubt they'll be very successful. And they priced it strategically. Now, that is designed to bring as much traffic through the door as possible in hopes that you get bids, competing bids, which is exactly what happened.
15: Okay, so they did that, and we don't have the final sale on that.
14: No, I don't know how much it sold over yet, but it's no doubt going to be a very healthy sale price over what they were asking.
15: Okay, but you wouldn't necessarily take that advice to do it that way, or how would you do it?
14: Well, I sometimes give sellers that advice. Price it here, just right at the market, or maybe just under, and that wasn't even under. It was just kind of, you know, a good price that would be right at mm-hmm. what a normal market would be, right? Knowing we're in a seller's market. Knowing it'll attract attention. But some sellers, I don't want to say it's a risk, but if you price it at that and then get a number of showings without the competing offers, mm-hmm. then that's your price.
15: Yeah.
14: So if you're not going to be happy with this price, then probably you shouldn't price there. But that's what the market's telling you.
15: Yeah.
14: With that much traffic, though, there was no doubt they were going to get competing offers.
15: Okay. So how do you come up with the price of a home in this market then? When you tell someone, hey, we're going to put it here, what are you doing? You're comparing to other homes, obviously, in the neighborhood. What else?
14: I'm comparing to recent sales, but I'm also comparing to what you're going to be competing against. Right now, sellers have the luxury of not having a lot of competition in certain areas. Like there's certain markets that are actually, I don't want to say slow, but normal. Yeah. You know, you're getting normal traffic through. You're not getting competing offers as much. But there's some areas, and I'll know which ones they are when I get that call. We're going to get a lot of traffic. Let's look at what the neighbor sold for. Let's look at what you're competing against. If there's much on the market that's comparable. Mm-hmm. And let's price strategically there. What sellers tend to want to do is I'll find the neighbor sold listed at this price, sold for $30,000 over, just using a number. They want to then price at the $30,000 over number, thinking they're going to get another 30. It doesn't generally leapfrog like that, because a lot of these buyers, if there was competing offers, which there probably was, if they sold $30,000 offer over, are still there. They're going to look. They've just looked at this house and lost it. They're going to look at your house and they're going to do a direct comparison and say, well, why does he think he should get $60,000 more?
15: Yeah.
14: It's not that much better. So they're savvy. They've been through this market. They've been through competing offers. You have to price it somewhat strategically to get them in the door. And then hopefully that brings us competing offers.
15: Wow. Savvy. That's right. Buyers have become savvy.
14: They have become savvy.
15: As have the agents.
14: Yes. The agents need to be savvy. And there's no real formula.
15: Yeah.
14: Every house is different. Some houses have, you know, I can walk in and think, this is a great resale home. This is wonderful. And the other ones are, I can walk in and say, oh, this floor plan isn't the most popular. So even in this market, maybe price it a little bit more strategic. So it's not like there's a formula that each one will sell this much over or just at asking. You have to put it on the market, get the traffic through the door. Price it well to get the traffic through the door.
15: Okay, well, let's talk before we wrap up the show today about selling a home. What you really need to know is strategic pricing, listen to your agent, and competing offers aren't necessarily a guarantee.
14: No, not necessarily a guarantee. 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Certain areas, like I say, are quite hot, and they're going to get competing offers. Others are not as much.
15: Okay, selling a home, there we go. Now, buying a home. Here's what you need to know. If you're getting excited about the market right now and wanting to get out and look at some homes, you've got to know your finances. So let's give some advice here to anyone looking to purchase.
14: Every buyer should have their financing locked in. 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And by don't touch your credit, I mean don't take out a credit card, even if you put nothing on it. 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
15: All right. And that only lasts for a certain amount of months, too,
14: about
15: right?
14: 90 days will give you a rate lock. Okay. So
15: that is
14: renew
15: the number
14: it.
15: One. 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Just don't ring right. your bank up and they said, we got enough, because that's not enough.
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15: All right.
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15: Get it in. 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Lori, what an informative show today. Thank you so much for your time.
14: Thanks, Greg.
15: It's been great. Lori Patrick, you've been listening to Inside Real Estate with Lori Patrick, number one agent for 2024 and 2025 at Sutton Group Results Realty. Thank you for listening. I'm Greg Morgan.
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0: It's 11:30. I'm Laura Fominoff. There's a special weather statement out for most of the southern part of the province, including Regina and Moose Jaw for this weekend, where some areas could see up to 2 inches of rain, possibly some snow, and maybe even some thunderstorms. If you're thinking of casting your rod out at your favorite fishing spot, be warned. Experts say lots of lakes are still frozen over, and not only is the ice thin, there are still dangers of flooding and strong currents in both lakes and rivers. The spring sitting of the legislature is over for another year. The government passed all of its bills, including the Compassionate Care Act. The NDP did introduce its own bills, but none passed. Construction on a new Alberta pipeline to the West Coast could begin in 2027 after a deal with the federal government and Alberta was inked yesterday. And the National Defense Minister is expected at 15 Wing Moose Jaw on Tuesday. He'll be there to make an announcement related to the Canadian Forces Snowbirds. Your Victoria Day long weekend weather for Regina and southern Saskatchewan clearing today, high of 12 degrees. Rain beginning overnight down to 3 degrees. For Saskatoon and central Saskatchewan, 30% chance of showers or flurries today, high of 4 degrees. Cloudy with rain overnight down to 1 degree. In Regina, it's partly sunny. East wind to 14, it's 4 degrees. Saskatoon cloudy. Northeast wind to 18 and it's 2 degrees. It's 11:32. I'm Laura Fominoff.
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7: The economist at Scotiabank sees Saskatchewan as a growth engine in the next 24 months. After the economy grew 2.4% in 2025, the bank sees even more rapid expansion in both 26 and 27. Its year-end forecast has Saskatchewan in second place among the provinces in 2026, topping the list the year after. I'm Paul Martin.
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11: 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It's Brent Louch, joined by Madeline Fernandez. 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And Madeline, I can't believe it, the school year just about done for another year.
12: It sure is. It went by incredibly fast.
11: Well, at this time of the year, when we check in with you at Sylvan, we always like to think about learning loss that potentially can happen for students over the summer months. And we'll touch on that a bit in our program here today. But we always like to start our Sylvan Learning Talk to the Experts with a little bit of the Sylvan story. So I'll leave that to you.
12: Absolutely. So I just, like you said, Brent, we always start this with just saying that, you know, Sylvan of Saskatchewan is really a proud at locally owned and operated business. And it's supporting families throughout Saskatchewan. Of course, we have our main centers in Regina and Saskatoon and satellites in Warman and North Battleford. But really, we're here to service all families across the province. Our teachers really work with every single student to help them find those aha moments, those wow moments, and build skills and confidence and independence along the way, because we know that, of course, learning should be personal, and success with learning should be long-lasting.
11: I like how you mentioned you work with students all over the province, because, of course, you have the in-person opportunity in your locations, but you also have online learning, which is another beautiful example of how people can get Sylvan on their side. So at the end of the school year, what in your mind really matters right now for students and for families?
12: What really matters for families, and what families should focus on right now, is, well, they're focusing on the final report cards, of course, passing grades, and then getting through to June. And I mean, spring is a busy time for everyone, and that's completely understandable. But I really want parents to start shifting their mindset and encourage them to think, instead of asking, what grade will my child finish with, instead ask, what skills is my child finishing the year with? Because really, those are the things that carry forward. The skills, not the grades necessarily, the skills are going to carry forward. There's something once you have and you've mastered, you are going to have. And again, it's about long lasting, not quick band-aid solutions.
11: I know we've talked about the skills that students develop, especially when they come to Sylvan. Talk about why skills really are more important than just their grades.
12: Skills matter more than grades, especially right now, because a grade is just a moment in time. where a skill is, again, something that a student can use time and time again. It's long lasting. So that at the end of the school year, which we are becoming right now, both are very critical. We know that. Grades do matter, but skills matter more. Because if the student finishes the year with strong skills, they start next year with confidence. If they have gaps, they are going to start the new year already behind. And those gaps don't stay the same over the summer. They're going to grow. So we want to make sure that at the end of the school year, parents are asking that very critical question again. What skills is my child finishing the school year with? And what skills maybe they need for next school year to be successful?
11: And I know every year at this time when we talk about the school year coming to an end, you like to also take a focus on learning loss that develops, that can happen over summer, and how Sylvan can help ease that learning loss.
12: The reality is that summer learning loss is real. And it's all very well documented, and it's in educational research. It's not just a theory. It's not just something people say. This is a real documented issue. So the summer slide is real. And again, the research has found that students on average lose about 1 month of learning over the summer. Math skills are particularly affected, and reading loss is more pronounced in students without consistent practice. And so the gap just widens over time. So it's not like summer learning loss. If a student is already struggling, they're going to, doesn't do anything over the summer, they're going to somehow just go into the next year feeling great. They're not. The gap is going to widen over time. And if every single summer that accumulates year after year, you can imagine what that gap does and where those skills go. So by high school, a significant portion of the achievement gap can be traced back to summers, not the school year. So that's really an interesting part, that summer is such a big piece. And we really encourage families to keep coming over the summer because of the well-documented research about summer learning loss. And again, skills fade without use. They're like anything, skills will fade without use. So students can lose 20 to 30% of the skill gains in reading and 25 to 50% of gains in math over their summer months. Again, that's not a small amount. And that's really the difference between feeling confident and feeling ready for the next grade in September and already feeling behind on day one.
11: So what's your message to families out there as we head towards the end of the school year?
12: So what this means for families right now is June is not the finish line. So if a student finishes the year with partial understanding or weak foundations or low confidence, then stop them learning for the summer months, for those 2 months in the summer. They don't just stay where they are. They actually are falling further behind because, the opposite is also true. So students who strengthen skills now and continue learning through the summer, they don't actually just maintain their skills, they are accelerating. So they are starting September with great skills, higher confidence than those people that just took the summer months off. And again, we want to encourage families to think about summer as a time to fill in those gaps, gain confidence for the next school year, or just get ahead as well. And again, in the summer, kids have a lot of free time. So coming 2 or 3 hours a week and doing some really pointed learning and filling in the gaps could make a difference between a fantastic beginning of the school year and a school year that starts off poorly.
11: So you want families to really look at this end of the school year as a true opportunity for their students.
12: That's right. We want them to be like, this is an important point in the academic year. This is not an end point. And I think, unfortunately, in June, we see it as an end point. And it's not. It's like most things in life. It's a cycle. And we want to make sure that students are getting the help over the summer, because right now you have clear visibility in your child's strengths and struggles at the end of the year, right? You have feedback from teachers. You have the window of a time to act and word. There's not a lot of other things happening. They're not going to school all day. Lots of sports and activities take somewhat of a break over the summer. Maybe not completely, but somewhat of a break over the summer. And what you do in the next 6 to 8 weeks in the summer, so during that July and August, again, can really make sure that the student starts the next year successful. And we want to see it as, at Sylvan, we really see the summer as more of an opportunity. So a time to fill in those gaps, get ahead, keep learning, and not pressure. We don't want to pressure, but we see it more as an opportunity for families.
11: Okay, let's talk about how Sylvan really helps build some of these real skills that are so important for students.
12: Absolutely. So this is my favorite part, talking about how Sylvan can really build those real skills. and make a difference in a student's life. So we're really focused on, again, building those skills that last forever, not just those short-term fixes. So we start with an assessment, and this is really understanding the full picture. So we're beginning with that Sylvan Insight assessment, which really allows us to identify what your child has mastered, what is still missing, and maybe some of those pain points for your child, because we don't want to guess. We want clarity. We want to make sure that we know exactly what skills a student is struggling with and how they learn, so we can teach them in a way that makes sense for them. And then from the assessment, we're going to develop a beautiful personalized learning plan. I always say to all my parents and families that come in that no two students is working on the same program, because they're not. No two students are the same. So we create a plan based on skill level. So this is not grade level, it's skill level. We're meeting the child where they're at. We're creating a plan based on learning style and pace, because again, learning should be personal, and we really want to make sure that every student is getting that individualized attention so they are finding success, so they're building skills and confidence. So focused instruction is our next point, and this is where our teachers come in. This is where their expertise and their excitement for learning and teaching really comes into play, is that focused instruction. So students work on their own individualized program plan with trained teachers. So this allows for individual attention, immediate feedback, and adjustments in real time. So students are always challenged and supported, but we don't want to get them frustrated. So we're making sure that the teachers are there to guide and give that individual attention and feedback, so that the student constantly gets what they need at the right moment. The next piece is measurable growth. Of course, we all want to see growth. We track progress and skills, not just completed work. So students can see, I can't do this before, but I can do it now. So that's like that yet that we want to use. I can't do this yet, but I will be able to. So parents can really see that real tangible progress in several different ways. We meet with parents on an ongoing basis. We track progress and skills, not just completed work. So students can see, I can't do this before, but I can do it now. So that's like that yet that we want to use. I can't do this yet, but I will be able to. So parents can really see that real tangible progress in several different ways. We meet with parents on an ongoing basis. We have an

0: growing and excited as well when they see their growth themselves. The last point I want to make, and I've made this several times throughout this, is that we are not a Band-Aid solution. We are not here to just sort of slap something or a wall that needs patching and you're just going to patch it and kind of paint roughly over it. No, we are here about that real fix. Going back, figuring out where that student needs it. We are here about building these skills that the student actually needs. So that reading comprehension, that math fluency, the critical thinking and problem solving skills. And skills that really carry forward. They're not just for this taking a test, like I'm going to cram for this test and then forget about it. No, it's about building skills that go forward in time. So into the next grade, into high school, post-secondary, career, and life in general.
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1: 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Madeline, why is summer learning so important? Why does it matter so much?
0: So summer learning matters so much because summer can be a setback, and we don't want it to be a setback. We want it to be a turning point for students. So we want students to continue learning over the summer so that they're retaining what they've learned throughout the year. They're closing gaps that may have happened during the year or from previous years. They're building confidence, because we know confidence is such a big piece of how a student actually does with their academics, and so that they're starting September ahead. And

0: not playing catch up from day one when they actually go into school into the next grade. I have to remind parents that Sylvan doesn't necessarily feel like school. So sometimes I had one student that came in and he thought that Sylvan was going to be like military school. I was like, no, we make learning fun. We make it customized and personalized to every student. So every student comes in and they're feeling great. And it's not like it, you know, sitting at a desk or like military school. It is structured and it's engaging, but it's purposeful and it's flexible for families, and kids have so much fun. Most of the time when kids walk out of Sylvan, they have a big, huge, wide smile on their face because they've learned something. They feel good about themselves. They gain confidence and skills during that session. And that's why summer learning matters so much. And we really want parents to consider that.
1: Okay, well, let's move on then to a message to the parents right now who may be listening to us here in the month of May, the end of the school year, fast approaching. And yes, how do we deal with the concerns they may have about the gaps in summertime?
0: So my message to parents is, if you're heading into the end of the school year and thinking, oh, they just need to get through it, my child just needs to get through it, pause. Because this is the moment to ask, what skills does my child actually have? What gaps exist? What will happen if we do nothing over this summer? You don't need to overhaul everything. You don't have to cancel plans that you already made with summer. You don't have to cancel vacations or anything like that. You just need a plan. One of the pieces that I really think is a big piece that parents think about is, and everyone I think in society thinks about, is being nice first being kind. And I know we've mentioned sort of clear is kind on the program, and I'm a big fan of Brené Brown. So this is kind of where that this theory comes from is, as we head into the end of the school year, there's an important mind shift for families. It can feel uncomfortable at first. It really can, because it's the difference between being nice and being kind. So being nice might sound like, they passed, so they're fine. Or let's not push too hard right now. They just need a break. And while that comes from a good place, it can often avoid real issues. So being kind looks slightly different than being nice. Kind is honest, it's clear, it's supportive, but it's also willing to say, you know what, something isn't quite clicking yet for my kid, and that's okay, but let's come up with a plan to fix it. So by doing nothing and thinking you're being nice, you're actually putting your kid in a harder position in the September and causing other issues like lack of confidence, and skill gaps just keep on building, as we've mentioned. So being kind is saying, okay, you know what? Something's not right, but we can fix it, and then it's going to be better.
1: Why does this matter right now as we head towards the end of the school year?
0: I think at the end of the school year, it's very easy to be nice. Spring is a busy time for families. You know, the spring sports season is quick, it's busy, and it's intense. And I know that lots of families say, you know what, let's just get through May, let's just get through June, and then, you know, let's just give them a break for the summer. But that's not necessarily being kind. And so why this matters is, being kind actually is asking the right questions. It's going, what does my child actually need before the next year, school year begins? This doesn't mean people don't need a break, but a break, a little bit of a break, and then doing stuff in the summer to help the next school year be the best that it possibly can be, that's kind. So ignoring a gap doesn't protect confidence, but addressing does. And that's why being kind is addressing those pieces, those gaps that are there. And the earlier we do it, the easier it is to fix it.
1: As we head towards the back end of our program here and the back end of the school year, where does Sylvan fit into all of this that we've been talking about, Madeline?
0: At Sylvan, we partner with families in the academic space. We're helping families and students bridge that gap, build their skill gaps, build confidence as well. So we are providing clear insights into what's really happening. We're putting a plan to move, presenting a plan to move forward. We're supporting every step of the way. We're not labeling students. We're building them. Because being clear isn't about pointing out what's wrong. It's about creating a clear path to what's possible. And so when families, students, and educators approach learning with that level of clarity, obviously something powerful is going to happen, and students stop feeling stuck and start moving forward. So the end of the school year is not just about finishing. It's about preparing. So it's about preparing for the next grade, new challenge, greater independence, building confidence. But most importantly, it's about preparing your child for that lifelong success, long term. So at Sylvan Learning of Saskatchewan, we're here to support that journey. And with personalized learning, with measurable results, with a focus on skills that last. Because when we focus on building strong foundations now, students don't fall back. They move forward. And I just, again, as always, I want to remind families we're here and educators in the school, teachers in the school, that we're all in this together to help these students find success.
1: You like to end with success stories. I think this is my favorite part of talking to you in all these years we've been doing our program with you, Madeline. The wonderful results and the wonderful comments you hear from students and families.
0: You know what? I think this is my favorite part, too. So I have three as usual. My first one is, we love it and we tell everyone how awesome it is.
1: Mm-hmm.
0: Our next one is, our experience with Sylvan has been truly remarkable. My child has gained so much confidence and has shown incredible improvement in her academics. She genuinely enjoys her time with the instructors and is always excited to share what she's learned when she comes home. The positivity and encouragement she receives have made a real difference, and we couldn't be happier with her progress. And the last one is amazing communication and care from everyone.
1: Well, if you got people interested now in finding out more about what Sylvan Learning Saskatchewan can do for their students over the summer months, all they have to do is give you a call. You're open on Saturdays. Number in Saskatoon, 306-978-7323. Certainly online as well. Everything you want to know at sylvanlearning.com. Madeline, thanks so much for your time.
0: Thanks, Brent.
1: This is Talk to the Experts for Sylvan Learning Saskatchewan.
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0: 12 o'clock. Good afternoon. I'm Lara Fominoff. A May-long weekend fit for late fall. It's not stopping some campers, though, from enjoying the outdoors. And a Defense Department visit for the CFB Snowbirds next week. In Regina right now, partly sunny. It's 4 degrees. In Saskatoon, mainly cloudy, and it's 2 degrees. Well, it may be a wet and cold May-long weekend, but there are still diehard campers and hikers who want to get out for the first unofficial start of camping season, and that means taking lots of supplies like food. PA National Parks' Jaclyn Perret says it's important you don't intentionally or unintentionally start feeding any wildlife.
1: If you are camping, that you are putting all of your food, any scent of items into hard-sided coolers and trailers or into the bear-proof lockers or caches.
0: She says bears, cougars, and wolves are becoming more active. It's also the start of elk calving season. There's some cautionary words for those going out fishing as well. Jason Matity with GetFishing.ca told the Greg Morgan Morning Show this week that it can be a real challenge during severe flooding like the ones we've seen in many parts of the province.
2: Because there's a whole bunch of new habitat for these fish, and they're all over the place, something they maybe see every 10 to 20 years.
0: According to Matity, flooded areas could also mean unstable shorelines and high current levels. By the way, there is also a special weather statement out for much of the southern half of the province. That includes Regina, Moose Jaw, Swift Current. Starting overnight and going into tomorrow, by Monday, according to Environment Canada, about 2 inches of snow could fall. There could also be, 2 inches of rain could fall. There could also be snow and even thunderstorms. We'll keep you updated as that special weather statement continues. Now, with the weather and the weekend comes the end of the spring sitting as well for Saskatchewan MLAs. Senior reporter Lisa Schick has the highlights from that.
3: I think this is going to take up a lot of time.
4: The sitting ended talking about coal power. NDP leader Carla Beck accusing government of hiding the true cost of the refurbishment project. The NDP introduced 24 bills, none passed, but they did work with government to change regulations for carbon monoxide alarms. Government passed all its bills, including the one to allow people to be forced into addictions treatment. Premier Scott Moe, though, points to the Patients First health care plan as the most important work for government this session.
5: And it is, as I say, 50 actionable items that are truly going to provide the right care in the right time at the right place.
4: At the legislature, I'm Lisa Schick.
0: Speaking of politics, across the pond in London, England, tens of thousands of people are taking part in an anti-immigration rally today.
6: We will be silent!
0: That is part of the rally and an indication of the growing power of a far-right movement said to be closely linked to U.S. President Donald Trump's MAGA movement in the U.S. Authorities there are trying to make sure there's no crossover as well between a march that's being organized by far-right agitator and people commemorating displacement during the 1948 Arab-Israeli War. This is many people's worst nightmare, being trapped underwater. In the Maldives, a diving accident has claimed 6 lives, and the search for bodies is on hold. We get more from reporter Donna Warder.
7: The search for the bodies of 4 of 5 Italian divers believed to have died while exploring an underwater cave in the Maldives has been suspended for now after a diver searching for the bodies died Saturday of underwater decompression sickness. The body of a 5th person in the group of explorers, a diving instructor, was recovered on Thursday.
0: According to the families of the divers, many of them were experienced, and they believe something happened to them inside those caves. And after questions were raised about the future of the Canadian Forces Snowbirds at 15 Wing Moose Jaw, there's news of a federal visit next week. Defense Minister David McGuinty will be at the military base to visit the aerial team on Tuesday. What we know now is that he'll have some sort of announcement on the future of the squadron. The latest local news is as close as your phone. 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It's 12:04. Sports from the Green Zone. Preseason football is nearly here for the Saskatchewan Rough Riders, who are heading to Calgary to face the Stampeders on Monday. Regina's Sombach family will be there to watch Riders camp, invite Carson Sombach face his older brother Jackson with the Stamps. With 4 brothers all playing football together for the Regina Rams, Carson says Monday's game is going to be very special for the family.
8: We kind of worked together, close together all the time, played in the same football teams together, and followed in each other's footsteps all the way up. Being an example to one another and to show that it led to where we are now is pretty awesome.
0: The Riders and Stampeders kick off the preseason from Calgary, 1 o'clock on Monday. Macklin Celebrini scored twice and added an assist to lead Canada to a 6-0 victory over Italy this morning at the World Hockey Championship. Cam Talbot made 19 saves for the shutout. Canada will play Denmark on Monday. And it's moving day at the PGA Championship near Philadelphia. Alex Smalley and Maverick McNealy started the day with a one-shot lead at 4 under par 136. Canadians Nick Taylor and Corey Connors are 5 shots off the pace. Your Victoria Day long weekend weather for Regina and southern Saskatchewan. As we mentioned, a special weather statement is in effect. Clearing today, high of 12 degrees. Partly cloudy tonight, down to 3 degrees, and rain tomorrow, high of 4. In Saskatoon and central Saskatchewan, 30% chance of showers or flurries today, up to 4 degrees. Cloudy, rain overnight, down to plus 1 tonight, and tomorrow more rain, a high of 6 degrees. Across the province this hour, the Battle Fords and Prince Albert, 2 degrees, 12 degrees both in Swift Current and in Moose Jaw right now, 11 in Weyburn, 10 in Estevan, 6 degrees in Yorkton. Regina jumping as well right now, partly sunny, east wind to 18, it's 7 degrees. Saskatoon still cool, cloudy, east wind to 18, it's 2 degrees. It's 12:06. I'm Lara Fominoff.
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10: Well, last week, the opposition NDP in Saskatchewan brought out a document they say was leaked to them by a employee at SaskPower stating that the coal refurbishment is costing much more than originally planned. Originally, we heard $900 million. Now we're hearing it's going to be about $2.6 billion for the refurbishment. However, this document that the NDP presented in question period looks like $26 billion. I had NDP SaskPower critic Alina Young on the show Friday. Today, I wanted to connect with Minister Jeremy Harrison. Minister Harrison, of course, the Saskatchewan Minister of Crown Investments Corporations, and he joins me on the phone. Minister, thanks for taking the call.
11: Well, great to be here, Evan. Thanks so much for the invitation.
10: Okay, so it's basically the tale of two numbers, and we're trying to decide which is the right one. I remember you were on the show last June talking about the decision that the government made to extend the life of the coal plants. The number we've heard recently to be around $2.6 billion for that. The NDP last week say they've uncovered a document that says it's $26 billion. Which is the right number?
11: Well, it is $2.6 billion. And, SaskPower have done an enormous amount of work on this, along with outside partners. Hatch Engineering had worked with the company as well on the estimate for the capital refurbishment, which is $2.6 billion, was confirmed again by SaskPower officials late last week. What the NDP have actually done here is they have taken that capital cost, $2.6 billion, and then rolled in an estimate of 25 years of operating. So that includes operating, maintenance, sustainment, the salaries of the employees that work there, the mining costs, the fuel costs, the transmission costs, including any upgrades or sustainment on transmission over 25 years, which is entirely dishonest. It would be like saying the actual cost of a vehicle is not just the cost of the vehicle, but it's 25 years of fuel and insurance and repairs and maintenance and car washes. And that's not how people look at what these costs are. It's $2.6 billion for the capital. And when you compare apples to apples, their plan is over $20 billion on capital, plus all of that maintenance cost and operational cost, which would be incurred regardless of the generation method that would be used, which is what's been very well pointed out by the IBEW union and the United Mine Workers as well, who have supported the government's position strongly on this, who understand the numbers as well as anybody, because these are the frontline workers that do it every single day. Who have been very clear that the government is right on this and the NDP are wrong.
10: Okay, the document, Minister Harrison, that the NDP have was something that was presented, my understanding, to the SaskPower board. What are those numbers? So they have, for example, $11.4 billion in capital. Can you explain Does the $2.6 billion for refurbishment fit in there, and what else would be included?
11: It does. So the document that the opposition put forward was an incomplete and early draft of a board submission. But what the overall number, the 11.4 for overall maintenance operations sustainment, that included all of those things. The $2.6 billion was very clearly included, though, as a part of that 11.4. Now, a big part of the cost over 25 years is fuel. And that really is where I think we have a very, very different approach than the NDP. I know what the cost for coal is going to be over 25 years. It's the same as it is today. It's the same that it's going to be 2 months from now. It's the same as it's going to be 20 years from now, which is zero, because we own the resource. We have hundreds of years of supply of coal here in this province, within literally kilometers of the plants that are utilizing it to produce power for the Saskatchewan public and Saskatchewan industry. What their plan is going to do is make us entirely dependent on importing outside sources of fuel, which is natural gas from Alberta and from the United States, which is subject to enormous volatility. We've seen that price of gas go up to $10. We would be putting ourselves in a position of being subject to the world price potentially of gas, which is, you know, nearly $20 right now for the world price. So that has been a central criticism that has been made by others and by I of their plan. What we've said is all of the above. So we do have gas on our grid. We do have coal on our grid. We do have hydro. We're putting more intermittent renewables as well. I've made 4 project announcements for renewables. We have biomass. What we're doing is diversifying risk. That's the right way to run a power system, but also utilizing the resources that you have, which in this case for us, coal, hydro, biomass, to get us to the resource that we have for the future, which is uranium. And that is the end objective, being nuclear baseload power generation.
10: We're chatting today with Minister Jeremy Harrison, Saskatchewan's Minister of Crown Investments Corporation. When Alina Young was on the show on Friday, she said that our coal is not free. It's costing us, I believe she quoted $13 billion, which is the number in this report for fuel. The coal is an asset that we own as a province. The cost is incurred to mine it. Is that accurate?
11: There is, yeah. We pay partners for mining. Westmoreland is our partner for mining right now. And I would say that as far as that document itself, which was prepared well over a year ago now, things have changed. We have made the announcement with regard to the energy security strategy. What we're going to see, I think, is a reduction in that cost of the mining over the next number of decades, because we are going to have certainty. So that is going to be one change. I'm not making any announcements on that yet, but I think there's going to be some significant and important news on that coming forward in the coming months. So I want to thank our partners there and the great folks who are out mining coal every day, hardworking folks to keep the lights on. But really, it's about energy security. And I said during the rollout of the energy security strategy, what we did, we made a policy choice in government that we were prioritizing energy security for Saskatchewan, using Saskatchewan resources to produce power for Saskatchewan people. What you're seeing across Europe right now, where they outsource their energy security, outside of the continent, what you're seeing right now are countries realizing that they made an enormous mistake. And, you know, environmental laggards, and I say that sarcastically, like Germany, who have taken this very, very seriously, what are they doing right now? They are rebuilding their coal plants across that country, because they realized as well that energy security actually matters as a part of a diversified energy grid.
10: Can we talk about, so the NDP have also come out, and we saw that revealed earlier in April, their grid and growth plan, which calls for the expansion of natural gas, which they say cheaper than this continued use of coal. And even using SaskPower's numbers, Alina Young on the show Friday said the cost of coal is twice the amount of natural gas. When I remember you were on the show last year saying coal is up to half the cost of using natural gas. I don't believe both of those things can be true at once, which is true.
11: I mean, well, to be very candid, what she said is entirely untrue. We own the coal. It's a free resource. And the other part of the conversation on this is the enormous volatility in gas prices. We would be subjecting ourselves 100% of our baseload power generation to importing gas from outside of the province. And that means from Alberta, that means from the United States, and be subject and a price taker on the volatility on that price over the next 25 years. And I guarantee you that price is going to go up significantly. It's doubled already this year. So that would mean that we would be paying massively more. And I would say this as well. We've actually run some high-level numbers on this, and SaskPower had done very detailed work as a part of the rate review panel, looking at a scenario very much like what the New Democrats had proposed. The capital cost for their proposal would be $21 billion. That's SaskPower's estimate on the capital. Our capital expenditure for 1,500 megawatts, the exact same amount, is $2.6 billion. Then you add to that the maintenance, operation, fuel cost, all of those things. The high-level estimate that the company has done of their scenario is over $50 billion. So with significant upside, that could be much higher than that if the price of gas goes closer to the world price. What we're doing is the responsible approach. It's the realistic approach. It's the approach that maximizes the resource that we have here to produce power for Saskatchewan public as we get to uranium. And remember, that is the objective. That is the bridge to get to uranium, using Saskatchewan uranium to produce nuclear power here in this province for our industry and citizens. That's where we're going to get to.
10: Saskatchewan's Minister of Crown Investments Corporation, Jeremy Harrison, here on 980 CJME and 650 CKOM.
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10: Okay, we talked about, the notion of hantavirus has been in the news a lot lately since there has been this outbreak on this cruise ship. So we've seen this cruise ship had to anchor off the west coast of Africa. They had to basically try and isolate it from the rest of the world. Three people died. A number of people have been sick. And many people now that have disembarked from the ship are being forced to isolate in some cases up to 42 days. So what this has done is it has caused different levels of anxiety amongst people who don't want to go back to what happened in the early, 2020, 2021 with the COVID pandemic. Now, experts are not pointing at this, that it's going to be anything like that. But I just think, given the fact that we came through this, a lot of people are anxious and asking questions. So here to hopefully quell the fear a little bit is Dr. Joseph Blondeau, who we welcome back to the show, Saskatoon clinical microbiologist, head of clinical microbiology at Royal University Hospital and the University of Saskatchewan. Dr. Blondeau, thanks for being here.
17: Oh, it's my pleasure. Good morning, Evan.
10: Should people be concerned?
17: I don't think so. I think what we're looking at here was a really unfortunate situation where a couple of individuals happened to, go to an endemic area where the vector or the rodent which carries this particular virus is known to exist. Don't know what the nature of their exposure was that would have exposed them to the virus, but it looks like the Dutch couple in particular may have been exposed prior to getting on the ship and then sort of brought this virus onto the ship when they boarded and then departed for the excursion that they were on. This virus is a little bit different than other hantaviruses that are found around the world because this is the only hantavirus, at least that I'm aware of, that has been associated with human-to-human transmission. The hantavirus that we have here in Canada is not. And there are 38 different strains of hantavirus around the world, and this one here is the only one that's associated with human-to-human transmission. And even that association is under circumstances of a very, very close contact. And that close contact would be, sort of anything to do with sharing of a bed or intimate contact or very close contact when you're caring for a patient that may have this virus. But in terms of this virus becoming, something analogous to what we saw with COVID, that's not going to happen.
10: So can we go back to just this basic understanding of where hantavirus comes from, where it originates, and how we are, most at risk of being infected?
17: Yeah, so hantavirus is a virus which is commonly found in rodents. And, in this province in Saskatchewan, we see it in deer mice and rice rats and white-footed mice, cotton rats, etc. The virus is shed from these rodents in urine and feces, and it's also in their saliva. And so how humans get exposed is that if you actually come in contact with the rodent or the rodent's droppings, when you're cleaning, say, a shed or a barn or whatever, if you start sweeping this stuff up, then the virus can become aerosolized, you inhale it, and then you can become infected. And the difficulty with sometimes tracing these cases is that the incubation period can be quite long. Some of the literature says 1 to 6 weeks, some says 1 to 8 weeks, which is why some of the people coming off this ship are going to be quarantined for extended periods of time just because it can have a prolonged incubation time.
10: Is there a correlation, Dr. Blondeau, between the severity, and by severity I mean the lethality of a virus, and the ease in which it can be transmitted? Because this one, our understanding is that it's not good. If you get this strain of hantavirus, it's actually, it's quite dangerous to you, could be life-threatening. Does that, though, kind of counterbalance with how easily it's transmitted?
17: No, it does not. Unfortunately, you know, humans are accidental hosts for this virus, simply because this is not a virus that we would normally carry nor share between humans. So, as I said, we become infected when we come into contact with its source, and that's from rodents. I think that the uniqueness of this virus is that in patients that do become infected, it does have a high mortality rate. The mortality rate can be as high as 50%. Some literature says 38 to 40%. It probably has to do more with the fact that when this virus starts causing infection in the body, it gives you some early symptoms that you can confuse with some other type of infection. So you could get things like fatigue and fever and muscle aches, et cetera. And then you may have this progressive period where you start to see more severe symptoms, including, you know, severe respiratory distress, shortness of breath, and even leading to shock. That in and by itself does not correlate with the ease with which this virus may be transmitted from one person to another. That's something entirely different. And we think back to the days of COVID, and if we think of viruses like measles and mumps, etc., we know that these viruses are very, very easily transmitted by aerosolization. That means once we get infected with them, our respiratory secretions contain this virus for a period of time. We liberate that into the air. Anybody that happens to be standing close to us, we can potentially expose. The same is not necessarily true for the hantavirus strains in general, which is why you need very, very close and sustained contact, particularly with this Andy strain, in order for you to acquire the virus from somebody else. So it's a very, very rare event. So no, the severity of the disease and the ease of transmission are not related.
10: Dr. Joseph Blondeau is my guest. He is the head of clinical microbiology at Royal University Hospital. I have a text actually on the line as you and I are chatting. A fellow saying he was ripping apart an old shed on the weekend, found a nest that looked like an old nest that belonged to some mice. His dog was in there chewing it apart. Should he be concerned that his dog had this contact? Is there, what does that look like for pets, and is that a threat to humans?
17: I don't know. I actually, because I'm not a veterinarian, I don't know what the risks are for companion animals like dogs and cats. I'd have to go and look that up. So I don't know. Probably have to get that information somewhere else. Certainly he himself, if he was ripping apart this old shed, and if it was in a confined space, and a confined space where he was doing something that could potentially aerosolize a virus, then there's a potential risk. But then it assumes the fact that the virus was actually present.
10: Right.
17: And we don't necessarily know that every time we see a mouse or mouse droppings, there's actually viable virus that's present. Right. And so there are a number of factors that would have to fall into play before a person actually gets infected with this virus. So we have to keep in mind, Evan, that this is a very rare infection indeed. I think last week when we had talked about it, I had said that, you know, there's only been, you know, 100 and some odd cases across the country over the last number of years. And the cases seem to be, you know, adjusted more to the west because we have the vector that's here. But when we look at the population sizes in Western Canada, and we look at the, you know, sort of the rodent population and our interactions or potential interactions, this is a very, very rare infection indeed. Mm-hmm. And it's not something I don't think that people need to be, you know, overly concerned about, and take those precautions that we've been talking about. You know, if you're going to be cleaning sheds and whatnot, if you think you see mouse droppings, you know, take a bleach solution, a 1 in 10 bleach solution, sort of spray the area, let it sit for 10 to 15 minutes before you try and clean it up, because the virus does have an envelope, and we know that detergents and bleaches degrade the envelope, and once that occurs, then the virus is no longer infectious. And don't be vacuuming if you've not sprayed down the area. And those are just comments. That may wear a mask, wear some gloves, that sort of stuff. And all of those things will further reduce the likelihood of being exposed.
10: Dr. Joseph Blondeau with the University of Saskatchewan, also with the Royal University Hospital. He's a clinical microbiologist.
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5: It's 12:30. I'm Roman Hader. Environment Canada has issued a weather statement for all of southern Saskatchewan from just south of Saskatoon down to the U.S. border. Up to an inch of rain is expected to fall by Monday. Prime Minister Mark Carney and Alberta Premier Danielle Smith are moving ahead with a landmark energy deal they signed last fall. The two leaders are eyeing a fall 2027 start date for construction of a new bitumen pipeline to the West Coast. News of Saskatchewan being one of the most more affordable places to live has made it a lot more difficult for first-time homebuyers. Tyler Hootie is with the Saskatchewan Realtors Association and says the increase in people wanting to move here has led to prices going up and a drop in available homes. And there's news of a federal visit ahead. Defense Minister David McGuinty will be at 15-wing Moose Jaw to visit the aerial team on Tuesday. All we know is that he'll have some sort of announcement on the future of the squadron. Victoria Day long weekend weather in Regina and southern Saskatchewan today, mainly sunny and a high of 12. Tonight, cloudy near midnight, then rain about 5 to 10 millimeters and a low of plus 3. Tomorrow, rain about 10 to 20 millimeters and a high of plus 4. In Saskatoon and central Saskatchewan today, cloudy with a 30% chance of rain and a high of plus 4. Tonight, cloudy with periods of rain and a low of plus 1. Tomorrow, rain and a high of 6. In Regina, partly sunny with a southeast wind at 22 and it's 8. In Saskatoon, mostly cloudy with an east wind at 18 and it's plus 2. It's 12:31. I'm Roman Hader.
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10: Committee on National Security, Defense, and Veterans Affairs warns that Russia is actively targeting Canadians with false information, propaganda, even deep fakes designed to divide and weaken confidence in the democracy of our country. The report highlights how social media makes it easier than ever for this disinformation to spread and points out that young people in particular may be vulnerable to this. So again, we chatted with Dr. Brian McQuinn last week. Today, we bring on to the show someone who, before his current appointment on Senate, was and continues to be a leading psychiatrist and professor from Nova Scotia. He sits on the National Security, Defense, and Veteran Affairs Committee, and he is a senator for the Government of Canada, Senator Stan Kuchar, who joins us by phone. Senator, thanks for taking the call.
13: Well, thank you very much for inviting me, and thank you so much for taking on this very important topic.
10: So can you talk a little bit about your life's journey prior to the Senate appointment? Because that's why you've got such an interest in this topic.
13: Absolutely, for sure. But before I do that, can I give a big shout out to Togo, Saskatchewan?
10: Togo, Saskatchewan. Of course you can.
13: Yeah, well, shout out. Here you go, Togo. I went to Togo when I was 20 years old. Now that's 54 years ago this summer, when I worked on a CN extra gang out of Lynn Lake, Manitoba, and my friend, good friend, Richard Maximus, his family had an acreage out there, and that's where I did my first grouse hunting, and I'll never forget Togo, Saskatchewan. So there you go.
10: Okay, you got, I don't know that Togo gets shout outs every day, so they'll be happy to hear it. So thanks for that. Okay, let's talk a little bit about your journey and especially how it relates to this topic we're talking about today.
13: Sure, absolutely. But before I start that, I just want to frame this so people understand is that, Canadians know that Canada is not at war with Russia. But Russia is at war with Canada, and it's something we call hybrid warfare, and I'm going to come back to that in a minute. But my first foray into this was in about 2014, when in my mental health literacy work, I started to notice a huge uptick in disinformation in the mental health sphere. And primarily, but not entirely, it was in the area of anti-vaccine rhetoric. That vaccines cause autism, which they clearly don't. And I noticed that more and more this scenario was being played out in Canada, both on the alt-left and alt-right, but getting more traction in sort of central ground. And I was wondering what the heck is going on, because I had never seen this before. So I started to do some deeper dives into this, and I noticed a whole bunch of Russian content here coming from Russia or being amplified. And I spoke with some friends and said, oh yeah, Russia's involved in this. And then I didn't really take it up again until I got into the Senate and was in the Senate during COVID and became very interested at that time in the huge spread of disinformation, health disinformation in general, which happened during COVID. And during that time was actually able to obtain funding and help set up an organization called Science Up First, which continues to be one of Canada's leading voices in dealing with health disinformation. So I came at this through the health disinformation side. And during COVID, I noticed that Russia's involvement in health disinformation was now really focusing in on a lot of using health disinformation to attack democratic institutions, and started to have discussions with various ministers about dealing with this as a threat to our democracy.
10: Mm-hmm.
13: And then the Russia's full-scale invasion happened, and that time was rife with Russian democracy. Ukraine has bioweapons. Ukrainians are neo-Nazis. Ukraine is actually provoking Russia to attack it. NATO has malicious designs on Russia, so Russia has to strike first, which really reinforced, and you could see this Russian wave of Russian disinformation coming across Canada. Following that, we noticed the emergence of soft propaganda, with films like Russians at War, depicting the members of the Russian army as poor, misunderstood miscreants who had the bad fortune of being in the army and everything was wonderful, without showing any of the atrocities that they were committing in Bucha, other places. And just to let your listeners know, I just came back from Ukraine and visited Bucha. And So I really started to try to engage both government and civil society, and both are important in trying to address Russian disinformation, because it is huge, huge, huge problem in Canada. It's frankly our second Gluzenko moment.
10: So can I just jump in, Senator? Senator, yeah. Stan Kuchar is my guest. So what was the goal then in doing this report through your Senate committee? What were you trying to find out? What was the question you were asking?
13: Well, the question that we were asking was, what is the extent of Russian disinformation in the country? And what is Canada doing about it now? And what should Canada be doing now and in the future? So that's where we tried to go with this report, so that the recommendations from the report would give guidelines for the Canadian government and civil society about where we had to go.
10: Okay, so what did we find?
13: Well, a couple of things. One, we found, as your listeners may have heard from the last interview you did on this, is that Russian disinformation is huge and growing, and with AI and deep fakes coming now, is projected to be even more intense, that it is designed to find fractures and push open fractures in our society, that it is designed to have society from within attack the democratic institutions that govern us, and that its purpose is to weaken our democracy so that we don't become an effective opposition to Russian imperialism. Basically what it's doing.
10: Do you subscribe to the theory that this is also a threat to national security?
13: Oh, very much so, because what better way to destroy national security then attack it from within, to get forces from within the country to say, no, we don't have to be secure in ourselves. We don't have to do the work we need to become a sovereign nation able to defend itself. We don't need to listen to the House of Commons. We don't need to listen to the Senate. We can attack the Supreme Court. So all those things that weaken our ability to conduct our affairs democratically.
10: Senator Stan Kuchar is my guest. So what are the solutions? I mean, you can look at it from holding the platforms accountable. You can look at it through government regulation, but I would suggest there's probably an education component to this as well.
13: You're very, very, very correct on that. We have to start with the education component, and we have to educate not only the general public, but we also have to educate parliamentarians and people in provincial governments, because Canada being a federation, these things are important across the whole spectrum of governance, municipal, provincial, and federal. So the first thing here is that Canadians need to know that this is happening and that it's pernicious and it is increasing in time. So that's number one. Number two is that education itself, as Finland has demonstrated, is essential in being able to understand and stop the flow of misinformation, disinformation, which occurs at 7 times greater speed than the flow of normal and solid information.
10: Senator Stan Kuchar, who is on the Canadian Senate, he's a leading psychiatrist, he's a professor from Nova Scotia, sits on the Senate Committee for National Security, Defense, and Veteran Affairs. So, you know, the notion of media literacy in schools is an interesting one. Should we be doing more of that teaching in our schools? Does that add to the critical thinking for our children? Does it help fight disinformation? Or is that a slippery slope? How do you see that? We'll take a break. We'll come back. Keep the conversation going here. 650 CKOM, 980 CJME.
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9: We're welcoming a former mayor from Moose Jaw, and it's got to do with this story to talk about the future of the snowbirds. I hate to think that the future of the snowbirds is up in the air, and it's caused and created a lot of concern since this story has gained some momentum last week. Questions are being raised about how much longer the team's aging Tudor jets can continue to fly safely, whether Ottawa is moving quickly enough on a replacement plan for that. And one of the people who has been very outspoken on this and an advocate for the snowbirds is Moose Jaw MP Fraser Tolmie, who joins me in studio. It's hard to not say mayor. Thanks for being here. How are you?
10: Yeah, I walk around the city of Moose Jaw still, and people still call me mayor. Well, so it's an easy habit.
9: Listen, full disclosure, when this story broke last week, I said on air, I can't picture you without you doing that spa commercial in the bathroom.
10: I do have one in Ottawa. Okay, just hanging in the bathroom.
9: That's there. Good. So MP, can you talk a bit about how this came to light for you and why you're so bulldogish on this topic?
10: Yeah, well, that's a great term, because that's kind of a nickname I've had, is bulldog. But this has been festering for a little bit, you know, to be quite honest with you. And I've had some concerns because the Liberal government has been dilly-dallying with the F-35 Joint Strike Fighter that you know, we're supposed to be purchasing. And it's not the first time that they've messed around with contracts. The EH-101 helicopter, which they canceled, then they bought. And, you know, they've canceled the F-35 10 years ago. And now they're buying it. Now they're dilly-dallying. And

0: you know, this is not the time to be playing with our military. And right now they're going around making announcements about absolutely everything and adding it to the defense budget, but not procuring the equipment that our military needs. And yes, our service personnel did receive a pay increase, and it's a well-deserved and overdue pay increase. And I don't begrudge them, but you know what? You need the equipment, and this is part of it. And the snowbirds are a vital recruiting tool for our military when we need to get people into the military.
1: So where did the report come from, or what was it that drew your attention to say, wait a minute, I don't like the way things are looking here?
0: Yeah. So, you know, Moose Jaw is a very tight community. You know that. I mean, my next door neighbor is a snowbird pilot, former snowbird pilot. And, you know, it comes up in conversation. Oh, yeah. You know, like they're canceling the snowbirds. They're canceling the snowbirds. Well, you know, I've been in contact with air show organizers who have been, you know, straight out told that the snowbirds would not be flying in the 2027 season. Well, I brought that up in a, what you call an SO31, which is a minute long speech in the House. Mm-hmm. And I followed that up with a letter to the minister. Now, if the minister was straight up and saying, yeah, we're going to be flying the snowbirds, he would have responded right away. Mm-hmm. But I haven't received anything in 6 months. Now, Senator Batters also brought it up in the Senate a number of weeks ago, actually a few months ago, and no response. It was kind of laughed off. And we're getting to the point where the Snowbirds Acceptance Show was going to be last Friday, May 8th. And in fact, their friends and family show is May 15th. Well, you know what? You know, head them off at the pass is my motto. It's not really my motto, but it's just, you know, in my thought process. Yeah. And I'm like, well, what are you going to do? Are you just going to quietly do this and take away something that's an iconic symbol of Canada, mm-hmm. and not let the public know? Or are you going to come up with a plan? And that's what we need. We need a plan. That's how we need to operate our military. And we're losing our flexibility, not only in being able to deploy our military, but also in recruitment and how we procure and how we train. And we need to restore that. And so this is not just about the snowbirds. Mm-hmm. It's more than the snowbirds, and it's what the snowbirds represent, but it also what it represents to Canada.
1: We've got Conservative MP Fraser Tolmie, Conservative MP for Moose Jaw, in studio. David McGuinty, in response to your comments last week, said this.
2: The snowbirds will continue air demonstrations with the Tudor fleet for as long as it is feasible and safe. We're beginning the process of examining potential aircraft options for the snowbirds mission once the CT-144 Tudor fleet reaches its end of life.
1: So we didn't get any firm commitments there, but he said the Tudors will continue as long as it's reasonable and safe, but they need to be replaced.
0: Oh, absolutely. And I'm not arguing that point, Evan. Let's be upfront and honest. We need to replace the Tudors, but they've had 10 years to come up with a plan. Mm-hmm. Okay. And here's part of the problems that they've created. We had Hawk jets, the 115s, we call them, the CT-115s, which had 26,000 hours of flying time still left on their airframes. And they've sent them to Borden to be cannibalized. Well, there's two things about that. First of all, those jets should have stayed in our inventory, mm-hmm. and should be training our fighter lead-in pilots. Those jets were actually cannibalized, and we've sent that training overseas. Why are we doing that when we're the British Commonwealth Air Training Program? You know, it's one of the, you know, the stakes that we put in the ground. Mm-hmm. Or they could have been used in the as a midterm and used by the snowbirds for 10 years. That's good money that was thrown away by this Liberal government. Now they've gone and invested $30 million into upgrading these jets, which would last to 2030, maybe a little bit beyond if you kind of modify your show or your program. And they're going to throw that money away. And some of the jets are still being upgraded. So They didn't have a plan, and they're not following a plan.
1: So no, we know that the defense minister, David McGinty, is actually coming to Moose Jaw on May 19th. Is he coming without a plan? Like, what are we going to hear announced that day?
0: Well, I don't think he was thinking about coming to Moose Jaw until after question period. I think this is all being thrown together personally. Okay. I mean, this was not on their radar. He had no plans. You hear his answer is, you know, it's very, very, you know, broken. It's not clear messaging. And, you know, the pants are down around the ankle here.
1: You and I were chatting off air. And as you're talking, I'm thinking, man, this guy knows his planes. He knows his, it's actually what brought you to Moose Jaw was CFB Moose Jaw, right?
0: Yeah, absolutely. I mean, as a small child, I loved planes. I grew up in the city of Hamilton. They had the Canadian Warplane Heritage, where they've restored the second only flying Lancaster. And every year I used to go to the air shows and see the jets flying and, you know, Spitfires and Mustangs and whatever else from the World War II vintage and, you know, the F-18s, F-16s, whatever was there. But I always loved the Snowbirds. And so does everybody else.
1: Fraser told me the Moose Jaw MP and the main advocate fighting to make sure that those Snowbirds stay in the air. 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
8: It's 1 o'clock. I'm Roman Hadar. A cold and damp start to the May-long weekend.
9: This will be a notable precipitation event for the spring.
8: A new deal in the West causes excitement across the prairies. And a big announcement on Tuesday could finally tell us the fate of the Moose Jaw Snowbirds. In Regina, partly sunny and it's 8. In Saskatoon, mostly cloudy and it's +3. Well, it may be wet and cold outside this May-long weekend, but there are still some diehard campers looking to get out for their first unofficial start of the camping season. With those treacherous conditions outside, though, you'll have to bring a lot of supplies, including food. PA National Parks' Jaslyn Perez says it's important to make sure you don't intentionally or unintentionally feed any wildlife.
10: If you are camping, that you are putting all of your food, any scent of items into hard-sided coolers and trailers or into the bear-proof lockers or caches.
8: She says bears, cougars, and wolves are all becoming more active. If camping maybe isn't your thing, and you just want to cast a line this weekend, that might pose a challenge as well. Even if the lake isn't frozen over, Jason Matity from getfishing.ca says flooded areas can create some dangerous conditions, even if you are casting from shore.
11: If you go in the water, it's very cold. Between hypothermia and current, you're going to be in trouble if you don't be careful.
8: And while you may not like the cold, the trout sure do. Matity says he's been hearing good things when it comes to fishing at Lake Diefenbaker. You may want to get in as much fishing as you can today, because tomorrow it could look a whole lot worse. Environment Canada has issued a weather statement for all of southern Saskatchewan from just south of Saskatoon down to the U.S. border. Meteorologist Brad Vrolik says a weather system will push into our province later tonight, bringing a mixture of conditions.
9: As the system develops and continues through the night, we will probably see areas of the precipitation switch over to snow.
8: Up to an inch of rain is expected to fall by Monday. The relationship between Alberta and Ottawa seems to be improving, well, at least a little bit. Prime Minister Mark Carney and Alberta Premier Danielle Smith are moving ahead with a landmark energy deal they signed last fall. The two leaders are eyeing a fall 2027 start date for construction of a new bitumen pipeline to the West Coast. Speaking in Calgary yesterday, Carney added that the plan will also raise Alberta's industrial carbon emission price. The popularity of the prairies could make purchasing a home here a little more difficult for first-time home buyers. News of Saskatchewan being one of the more affordable places to live has caused a lot of people to want to move here. Tyler Hootie is with the Saskatchewan Realtors Association and says the increase in people has led to prices going up and a drop in available homes.
12: I can imagine, and I know our members are hearing the frustrations of those challenges, and I really do feel for the first-time homebuyers who are looking to enter the market.
8: He says it's not just the cities feeling this impact, but also many of our smaller communities. After questions were raised a couple of weeks back about the future of the snowbirds at 15-wing Moose Jaw, we could get some answers by Tuesday. That's when Defense Minister David McGuinty is expected to visit the province. All we know so far is that he'll have some sort of announcement on the future of the squadron. The latest local news is as close as your phone. Check out CKOM.com and CJME.com, Saskatchewan's homepages for news. It's 104. From the Green Zone, the Montreal Canadiens have a chance to reach the NHL's Final Four tonight. They're at home for Game 6 of the Eastern Conference semifinal against Buffalo. The series winner will play the Carolina Hurricanes. As for the West Final, that'll be a matchup between the Colorado Avalanche and the Vegas Golden Knights. Preseason football is nearly here for the Saskatchewan Rough Riders. They'll head to Calgary this weekend to take on the Stampeders. Kickoff for that game is Monday at 1. It was a sad end for the Prince Albert Raiders last night in the WHL. They fell to the Everett Silvertips 7-2 last night in Game 5. The Silvertips now head to Kelowna for the Memorial Cup in 1 week. And the Toronto Blue Jays are looking for a little bit of payback this afternoon. They're playing the Detroit Tigers right now. At last check, we were in the 7th inning. It was all tied up at 1-1. The Tigers took the series opener last night 3-2. It's 105. Victoria Day long weekend weather in Regina and southern Saskatchewan. Today, mainly sunny and a high of 12. Tonight, cloudy near midnight, then rain about 5 to 10 millimeters and a low of plus 3. Tomorrow, rain about 10 to 20 millimeters and a high of plus 4. In Saskatoon and central Saskatchewan today, cloudy with a 30% chance of rain and a high of plus 4. Tonight, cloudy with periods of rain and a low of plus 1. Tomorrow, rain and a high of 6. Across Saskatchewan today in the Battlefords, 2, Prince Albert 2, Swift Current 12, Weyburn 11, Estevan 10, Yorkton 6, and in Moose Jaw 12. In Regina, partly sunny with a southeast wind at 22 and it's 8. In Saskatoon, mostly cloudy with an east wind at 18 and it's plus 3. It's 106. I'm Roman Hadar.
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13: Hi there, and welcome to a special long weekend edition of the Vashi Capello Show. I hope you're having a lovely holiday Monday, a wonderful Victoria Day, and getting outside to enjoy some of this beautiful weather in most parts of the country. We do, if you are inside or if you're listening to us outside, have a great couple of hours of programming ahead. We're going to kick things off with Mike McGlennon, the Vice President of the Persian Gulf Veterans of Canada. A whole group of veterans in this country are fighting essentially to have their war service recognized, to be recognized as veterans. In federal law right now, that comes to an end after the Korean War. So people who, for example, fought in the Gulf or fought in Afghanistan are not officially recognized as veterans. And there are, of course, implications when it comes to some supports that are available and a host of other things. So there's a big campaign, including a bill in the Senate, to have that reversed. And Mike McGlennon is a big part of it, so he'll join us on the program. We'll also talk to Flavio Volpe, the president of the Automotive Parts Manufacturers Association of Canada, as we await a final decision from Honda on that big $15 billion EV plant supposed to be set up in Alliston, Ontario. Last week, the company, it was reported out of Japan, decided to put that kind of permanently on ice. The company itself said that they would inform the federal government if that actually was going to be the case soon. So we're going to talk to Flavio more about kind of what that means for the industry as a whole. You'll know, I'm sure, that the auto industry is just being battered very, very hard by the tariffs south of the border. I mean, there are big consequences for swaths of Ontario in particular. So Flavio will be here to discuss that. Then there's a brand new vaccine, an mRNA vaccine that's having great success in a small sample size, in curing pancreatic cancer, something that is usually does not have a great curative rate, that in fact can be fatal much of the time. Dr. Isaac Bogosh will be here to talk about that. And we'll wrap things up with Money Talk and John Klotz, who will tell us how to do a spring cleanup of our finances.
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13: Under current federal law, only Canadian veterans who served in conflicts up until the Korean War are officially recognized as war veterans. Senator Hassan Youssef last week introduced a bill to rectify that, and for that classification to be applied to Canadians who served in the Afghanistan War and the Gulf War. He's working with veterans like Mike McGlennon, Vice President of the Persian Gulf Veterans of Canada. Hi, Mike. Pleasure to welcome you here to our studio. Thank you very much for making the time.
15: Thank you very much, Vashi, for having me.
13: So I interviewed the senator last week, and I admitted to him and on air, you know, I was almost embarrassed that I didn't know that this bill needed to be introduced. In your view, why does it need to be introduced and also to pass?
15: Well, this bill is designed to address a long-standing systemic issue that's been going on in this country since 1945. When we go into wars, we declared war against Germany in 1919 and 1939, and I think Japan in 1941. We now go into wars through our United Nations and NATO legal agreements that we have with those organizations. And because there is no process in place to identify that wartime service if or when it occurs, it forces the veteran to advocate further changes to their own military service. So this bill is designed to eliminate or terminate that requirement.
13: And to facilitate sort of a systemic change in that regard.
15: Yes, it's very systemic. It's been going on for, 1945 to 2026. That's 81 years. It's through all liberal and conservative governments that have been in place over those decades. And I find it rather offensive that I have to, after I come home from my service as a serving military member, or once I migrate into retirement, that the burden of this is placed on my back. And that there is nothing that exists inside government to ensure that timely commemorative changes are affected.
13: What would that characterization, that designation as a war veteran, like, what does it mean to you?
15: It means everything. It's almost like the TV commercial. It's priceless. It removes the marginalization of my service. We in this country have had a longstanding tradition of recognizing or elevating our war veterans into a different type of veteran that does split the community to some extent, and non-war and war. But when you go to war, you have unlimited liability up to and including dying for your country. We volunteered to do that, swore allegiance to the Queen and the flag, and served 25 years. And if told my mother at one time when I went to the Gulf that if something happened to me, just accept it. I'm with my person on my left and the person on my right, and that's what I signed up for, and it would suck, but I will do my duty.
13: Did you have any idea going into that conflict, going into that war, that this would be something that you would be dealing with on the other side of it later? And I ask just because against the backdrop of recruitment efforts right now, for example, like, do people who are being recruited know that once they risk their life and they come back, they may not be called a war veteran?
15: Great question. Absolutely tremendous question. When I enrolled in 1980, and I assume when the young people that are Prime Minister Carney is trying to get into the service today, when they will walk into, sons and daughters of Canadians walk into the recruiting center, those recruiters will be promoting great medical, great pension, dental. We'll train you on a profession. We'll train you, equip you. We may send you into war, but they're not going to tell them about the back end of your service or once you become a veteran. That's not the sales agreement. They're trying to get people in, and they will not be talking to them about what happens afterwards. And I can tell you that that was my experience. The Afghan veterans I'm connected to, I mean, that's the process. It hasn't changed. And maybe if I had that level of awareness in 1980 in Laurier Street at the recruiting center here in Ottawa, maybe I would have walked out the door.
13: Well, I imagine it imparts a sort of sense of the value placed on the service that you're providing, like on the risk that you're taking on, right? Like, it's almost like I would ask myself the question, well, how much value are they placing on what I'm about to do? Because I know I would place a lot of value on risking my life or serving my country. But I would wonder sort of why isn't the government placing the same amount of value?
15: Another good question. I'm not really sure if I've got an answer in the sense I've struggled. It comes up a lot with all the MPs and senators that I visited with over the last 8 years. You know, why hasn't this happened before? Why is this important? These are common questions. What does it mean? But why hasn't it been done before? The only and I have no proof, but the only conclusion I can make is everything comes down to money. Somewhere money's involved and governments don't want to spend money.
13: So I had a similar sort of feeling as I was learning about this over the past few weeks. I was thinking, my goodness, this seems like such an obvious thing for any government to want to do. So I asked the same question, why wouldn't they? And the senator who introduced the bill was very specific in, you know, this not holding any financial obligation. Like, this is not meant to say, now this changes or this. It's very much associated with the designation in a narrowly conceived framework. Do you think this will garner the political reaction that it should, in your view?
15: God, I hope so. because it's a private member's bill, there's no money, zero cost. It's a hard requirement that there can't be a single dollar involved. This is purely about establishing a fair and transparent framework within national defense that does not currently exist. National defense has processes in existence already for things like battle honors, medals, and pay. You get extra pay and allowances when you go into certain hazardous environments. So there you have three legs of a chair already, and this is the missing fourth leg that's been missing since 1945. So this was an idea I had a couple of years ago, and I talked to when I met Senator Youssef first time in 2023, and I did some research on him and realized he was an ex-president of Canadian Labor Congress, and I said, I have a union, a labor problem, and I think you're the guy that's qualified to help me with that. And that evidently resonated with him. We had ongoing discussions and meetings, and he decided that now was the time to start the ball rolling. And I realized that there's many tripwires that still exist out there that would stop this from going through.
13: What is your message for a final question, Mike, if you don't mind, to all the politicians who will be along that path? Mm-hmm. What is your message to them today?
15: My biggest wish was that I would have a unanimous support from both the Senate and the House. I, as a veteran, are nonpartisan. I serve my country. I didn't serve the conservatives. I didn't serve the liberals. I don't serve a religion. I'm agnostic. It's just, I put my heels together and I do my duty. And, so I would like the politicians of the representatives of 42 million Canadians to do the right thing and, give a full-throated support for Bill S-246.
13: I'll leave it on that note. Thank you very much for your time today, and thank you for your service.
15: Thank you very much, Vashi.
13: That's Mike McGlennon, Vice President of the Persian Gulf Veterans of Canada.
16: The May Long Weekend. 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It's the weekend. 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
24: Obviously, there's challenges with the U.S. tariffs, unjustified tariffs in the auto sector. We continue to work with companies in the sector, helping them reposition, reinvest, supporting workers there. We'll continue to do what's necessary, including getting the right deal that's in Canada's interest.
25: You're worried about Honda?
26: So this is a direct result of the government making a big bet on electric vehicles that just hasn't played out, and instead they're actually doubling down. And the Canadian government would have you believe that the Canadian vehicle manufacturing industry will produce vehicles and export them to the world. There is virtually zero cars produced in Canada that are exported anywhere outside of Canada other than the United States.
13: That is the conservative trade critic Adam Chambers, and before him, Prime Minister Mark Carney on the Hill this morning on Parliament Hill, making their way into the respective caucus, getting asked by reporters about a report out of Asia that Honda has decided to indefinitely halt plans to build a $15 billion electric vehicle plant in Ontario. Back in May, they had put the decision on pause. The report is now that that's indefinitely so. Lots of people reached out to from the federal government, the Japanese embassy and the company Honda in question. Nobody is denying it, but nobody is explicitly confirming it either. Flavio Volpe is the president of the Automotive Parts Manufacturers Association of Canada. He's with me live here in studio right now. Hi, Flavio.
0: Thanks for having me.
13: Nice to see you. Thanks for making the time for this. What's the first thing that went through your head when you heard this?
0: It felt inevitable. Honda was making this incremental investment, which was, by the way, the biggest investment in the company's history and the biggest industrial investment in Canada's history, to expand what they had here to serve the burgeoning U.S. demand in EVs. But, you know, Trump took the purchase incentives away. He took the production incentives away, and he took the EV tariffs away. And this is not a company that's a charity. It's got a return on investment, and then investment's under a lot of tariff pressure. And so I don't know that a lot of us were surprised to see this report overnight, but I will say they make 400,000 cars a year in Alliston at the country's biggest industrial employment site. They'll continue to make them tomorrow. This is an incremental future that we were all really looking forward to. That sounds like it's been canceled, but Honda is still the best company for suppliers to sell to. And probably one of the best places to be a worker at, because they don't lay people off when it's tough.
13: So I remember the Japanese ambassador, in fact, making that exact point to me. I have a question more largely about an investment in a moment. But when it comes to the EV market in particular, can you qualify from your perspective, like how much has the market changed since Trump? Like how much have those changes had an impact on things?
0: Well, if you were an EV buyer in the U.S., you were looking at a federal purchase incentive of $7,500. You know, it made those things very attractive, right? We argued to get cars made in Canada into that under the Biden administration. And then they were essentially paying for the batteries that were going in the cars, the production benefits. And we were going to match them here in Canada. We matched them for Pyroco. We matched them for Nexstar and Windsor. It made those cars very affordable. And together with an EV mandate that forced a mix of electrification, made real sense for Honda here. We were never going to get to 100% by 2035, but we were going to get to 35, 40%. That curve is going to be a lot slower without those, without that help. And it, you know, in Canada, it's just under 10%. In the U.S., it might be on a worse path.
13: So what does that, like, what are the implications of that for, you know, a lot of the focus that was put here on industrial development when it comes to electric vehicles? Like, you and I were listening to many of those press conferences for years. We're like, this is the future. Is that premise on pause or is it done?
0: It's a really good question. You know, I did a lot of those pitches and we did a lot of those negotiations. And what we said was, if you're going to make those cars, the battery is the most expensive piece. And we've got all of the stuff that goes in those batteries. It was our shot to have a Canadian, you know, we don't have a Canadian car maker. Toyota tips the scales. Honda tips the scales for Japan. Ford and General Motors do that for the U.S. Here we thought that the critical minerals would tip the scales. All of those were incremental investments. Or they were future product shifts from the factories that we're in. So I'll say that in backing off, it doesn't lead to less jobs here and investments here. They're just in a different product stream. And the problem is that product stream is getting hit by U.S. tariffs right now. So we lose that extra pillar of diversification. You know, maybe that's part of the reason. I know that when Canada signed a $5 billion deal to do a battery plant in Windsor for Stellantis with LG, the White House said, why there? Maybe that's part of the reason why they got it in. But we lose that extra layer of defense here.
13: More broadly speaking, when it comes to not just the tariff environment that exists right now, but a couple of months ago when I did that interview with the Japanese ambassador, sort of like, I wasn't expecting anything, you know, revelatory. And instead, he generated news out of it because he was so specific when I asked about Japanese auto investment in Canada and what are the necessary factors that be in place. He's, you know, he had a list and then he said, but by far the most important thing is CUSMA. Like they are very focused on CUSMA remaining in place and Canada being a gateway to the United States. What is your sense of that and the importance to, I know you deal with all of these investors, right? Outside of the United States, even. How important is access to the U.S. market from the conversations you're having?
0: Look, those, let's just take the two Japanese companies. They make about 1 million cars a year. They're probably absorbing, $4,000 per vehicle in tariffs they didn't have before. Yeah. But you know what? They're still making them and they're still employing people. But you can't do that forever. So when the Japanese ambassador says, you know, 4,000 times 1 million is 4 billion, we can do that in our long-term commitment to Canada. We'll stick with you a year or two. How reasonable is it to expect companies that aren't state-owned, like the Chinese, that aren't charities, to absorb that level? You know, we're all terribly anxious. There are other opportunities to pivot the industrial base. You know, we talked about the deal that we made with Hanwha Group. Should they win the submarines, we, the Canadian auto suppliers, will build their ground-based systems together. We're excited about that, but that doesn't replace this. That's like adding a plant here. And no supplier can survive on one customer. You got to have two or three or four. That might be some of the replacement for EVs. And we know the Canadian government's the checks, the Canadian Armed Forces build up, those checks won't bounce. And they come with MRO commitments for 20 or 30 years. But really, auto suppliers need auto companies and auto mandates. And Donald Trump has done a really good job of mucking it up for everybody.
13: One final question to you on that, because Politico is reporting that basically a deal on sectoral tariffs was all but done in October, save for the threats against the automakers that were going to leave Canada from Minister Joly, for example, or Doug Ford's ad. You've been living through all of this. What do you think of that?
0: Nonsense story. I mean, in fairness to the reporter that put it together, you know, it's kind of a murky space, but you know, I'm meeting with ministers, ambassadors, officials from four G7 countries and two G20 countries this week. And I've been on this beat forever. Never once heard that narrative. I will say, the central premise is that Detroit ran to Washington and said, please stop negotiating an end to the steel and aluminum tariffs that are killing us. Like Ford Motor Company makes almost 1 million F-Series trucks a year. They're all aluminum. The idea that Ford would go to the White House and say, don't give us that relief because Melanie Joly hurt our feelings and threatened to take away the remissions help if we closed plants is absurd. To anybody in the auto sector, that story was a real head-scratcher.
13: I'm going to leave it on that note. Flavio, a pleasure as always. Thanks for your insights.
0: Thank you very much.
13: Thank you. Flavio Volpe is the president of the Automotive Parts Manufacturers Association of Canada.
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2: It's 1:30. I'm Roman Hadar. Environment Canada has issued a weather statement for all of southern Saskatchewan from just south of Saskatoon down to the U.S. border. Up to an inch of rain is expected to fall by Monday. Prime Minister Mark Carney and Alberta Premier Danielle Smith are moving ahead with a landmark energy deal they signed last fall. The two leaders are eyeing a fall 2027 start date for construction of a new bitumen pipeline to the West Coast. News of Saskatchewan being one of the more affordable places to live has made it a lot more difficult for first-time home buyers. Tyler Hootie is with the Saskatchewan Realtors Association and says the increase in people wanting to move here has led to prices going up and a drop in available homes. And there's news of a federal visit ahead. Defense Minister David McGuinty will be at 15 Wing Moose Jaw to visit the aerial team on Tuesday. All we know is that he'll have some sort of announcement on the future of the squadron.
8: Your Victoria Day long weekend weather in Regina and southern Saskatchewan. Today, mainly sunny and a high of 12. Tonight, cloudy near midnight, then rain about 5 to 10 millimeters and a low of plus 3. Tomorrow, rain about 10 to 20 millimeters and a high of plus 4. In Saskatoon and central Saskatchewan today, cloudy with a 30% chance of rain and a high of plus 4. Tonight, cloudy with periods of rain and a low of plus 1. Tomorrow, rain and a high of 6. In Regina, partly sunny with a southeast wind at 22 and it's 8. In Saskatoon, mostly cloudy with an east wind at 18 and it's plus 3. It's 131. I'm Roman Hadar.
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32: Welcome to a weekly review of current affairs in Canada. The Vashi Capello Show, with host of CTV's Question Period and Power Play, and senior political correspondent Vashi Capellos on 980 CJME.
13: There's some interesting new findings from a follow-up study on a small group of patients who received an experimental mRNA treatment for pancreatic cancer. And those findings show very promising results. Nearly 90% of people whose immune systems responded to the vaccine were still alive 6 years after receiving the last treatment. Right now, if you compare that to the 5-year survival rate for pancreatic cancer, that is just 13%. So we wanted to know more about how this works, how much weight we should put into the results, and what the future really of immunotherapy to treat cancer looks like. No one better to do that than Dr. Isaac Bogosh, professor at the University of Toronto in the Department of Medicine and an infectious diseases specialist in general internist at the Toronto General Hospital. Hi, Dr. Bogosh. Great to have you back. Thanks so much for making the time.
7: Thanks for having me on, Vashi.
13: So what was your initial reaction when you saw the headlines out of this, you know, yes, granted small, but interesting study?
7: First skepticism and then hope. I mean, pancreatic cancer is awful. It's a horrible disease, and, you know, it's going to kill, sadly, about 6,300 Canadians in the 2026 calendar year. It's a very, very challenging malignancy. For example, of those who are diagnosed, only about 10 to 13% are going to be alive 5 years after the time of the diagnosis, despite access to care, treatment, surgery, et cetera. And sadly, there's been very, very little progress in survivability in pancreatic cancer compared to tremendous progress made with other cancers like cervical cancer, breast cancer, colon cancer. So this is still a very, very difficult cancer that still has a significant impact, not just in Canada, but globally. It's nice to have some hope here.
13: So a couple of things I want to ask you out of that. The first is why are the numbers what they are for pancreatic cancer? Like, what is it about pancreatic cancer that has led to those outcomes versus other ones?
7: Yeah, two things. One is the cancer itself can be aggressive and have the capacity to invade and metastasize. But the second part is the anatomy. I mean, by the time people present with symptoms, because it's so deep in our abdomen, it's got room to grow. It's got room to spread before people present with symptoms, such that by the time they do present with symptoms, this cancer is often spread significantly and it's more challenging to treat.
13: Okay, so this is all about sort of an mRNA treatment. What is mRNA? Like, what does it mean more generally?
7: So this is, many people are familiar with this because this was, you know, rolled out in mostly in 2021 as mRNA vaccines for COVID-19. Having said that, mRNA technology has been around for a long, long time. And basically you're giving your body an injection, your body's cells take it up, and your body, you're harnessing your cells to make what's called an antigen. Basically you're making something in your body such that you're going to enable your body to make an immune response to it. When we're dealing with infections, as everyone knows, there's vaccines for lots of different infections. The goal is, hey, let's show our body a pathogen that we haven't been infected with so our body can mount an immune response such that if in the future we ever see that pathogen, our body says, hey, I know what that is. I'm going to go attack it and kill it and either prevent illness in the person or mitigate the severity of illness in the person. But this is slightly different. This is immunotherapy for cancer. So in this case, the body, sadly, the person has cancer. And what you're doing is you're giving them a vaccine, an mRNA vaccine, and it's going to train the body's immune system to say, hey, I recognize this cancer. This is bad. This is not part of me. And I'm going to go attack that cancer and kill the cancer. So that's how it's being used in cancer rather than how we use it for infections. It still uses the immune system and harnesses the immune system to attack something that shouldn't be there. In this case, it's pancreatic cancer.
13: And like, again, I'm far from an expert, but I feel like I've read more headlines over the past few months about immunotherapy more largely to treat cancer than I have in the months prior. Like, is that for a reason? Like, is it being used more? Is it being tested more? Is there like more research on that?
7: Absolutely. There's tremendous potential. And I like how you framed this earlier. Listen, there's no cure yet for pancreatic cancer. This is what's called a phase 1 trial. This is a tiny trial. This was only 16 patients. But what they found in this study, for example, was that for those who responded to the vaccine, about 87% or close to 90% of people were alive at 6 years after that. Okay, compare that to the current standard, which is about 10 to 13% of people alive at 5 years after a diagnosis of pancreatic cancer. So all this means with this and with the other tremendous successes that we're seeing in immunotherapy is that there's hope, right? Previously, this devastating cancer now has more hope. Here is a potential therapy that needs to be studied in larger trials with more people. And there's hope for something that can be a potentially catastrophic diagnosis.
13: And then the other thing that I read is that even in this case, like where it is working, it is not the sole treatment. Like it's often in conjunction with, for example, surgery to remove tumors. Or I think in the clinical trial, the patients also receive chemotherapy after that operation. Like what can you tell us about that? Like it's not just a sort of one-shot cure.
7: 100%. That's exactly what it is. This is in addition to other things. But let's also frame this in that this is not being rolled out. This is not yet ready for prime time. It's not even close to be ready for prime time. This is the beginning of the end, right? This is, here's a phase one clinical trial that showed promise. And what's going to happen is that you're going to see larger phase two clinical trials looking at safety and efficacy of this approach. And if those are successful, you'll see much, much, much larger phase three clinical trials enrolling hundreds to hundreds or even thousands of patients. So we're not anywhere near that yet. But what this shows is, hey, maybe someone has cracked the box and there's a clue as to how we can combat a previously devastating or currently devastating cancer. So this is far from prime time. It would be used in conjunction with the standard of care, which could be surgery and chemotherapy for this potential cancer. And I think we're going to hopefully hear more about this. And as your point earlier on, a lot of other immunotherapies for various malignancies.
13: Does it underscore the need for research in this area? And I know, like, I'm kind of broadening here the context because,
7: yes.
13: It seems obvious, but I ask against the backdrop of what is happening in the United States right now, which I think we spoke about the last time you were on the show. I was listening to some interviews last night of, you know, some of the top health officials about, you know, whether or not they will continue to fund research into these vaccines or their use in immunotherapy. There's a big question mark. And in many cases, the answer to the question previous to this week was no. What do you think this says about all of that?
7: So a couple of things. With the mRNA technology specifically, we saw a $500 million cut in funding in the United States. And then you can add that on to the other major, major cuts towards basic science, cancer care, infectious diseases, you know, chronic diseases, et cetera. So there's tremendous cuts to research and development in the United States. It's a huge problem. Apologies if you hear hospital overhead announcements. I'm in a hospital right now. But hey, you know what? We don't need to look south for direction. We can focus our attention here in Canada and work with other global partners to fund this type of research and to fund other research looking at cures for cancer, how to mitigate the burden of infectious diseases globally, how to deal with chronic diseases. This is a time for us to lead rather than to follow others.
13: Okay, Dr. Bogosh, I'll leave it there. Really appreciate your time and your insights today. Thank you.
7: My pleasure, Vashi. Happy to chat anytime.
13: That is Dr. Isaac Bogosh, a professor at the University of Toronto in the Department of Medicine and an infectious diseases specialist and general internist at the Toronto General Hospital. They're helping us unpack the latest study on a treatment for pancreatic cancer, which is, of course, one of the deadliest cancers out there. So a very interesting conversation there with Dr. Bogosh. We have a lot more coming up today.
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6: All right, we are going to talk about something that really grabbed my attention. A couple of news outlets this week are reporting that insolvencies are up quite significantly. They're filing at levels unseen in more than a decade as rising costs and uncertainty around housing and employment put more strain on consumers. That's according to data from the Office of the Superintendent of Bankruptcy. So 8% of filings compared with 5% in 2024. And the proportion of two-income households reaching insolvency also spiked to 23%, which is the highest level since 2017. So that, to me, signals there's something big going on in something that, you know, would be a stressor, I think, for most of us. So John Klotz, as always, is here, certified financial planner with Investment Planning Council, to talk a little bit about how we can kind of, you know, be rational and not emotional about this and plan for stuff. Hi, John.
7: Hi, Vashi.
6: How are you?
7: Good, good. Always nice to be here.
6: Thank you. I appreciate it. What did you think when you heard that stat?
7: Yeah, those are some tough numbers. And I know there's a lot of pain out there. It's tough to read, right? Like, you know, people just trying to get by and, you know, struggling to pay their grocery bills and facing insolvency. Some very startling, disconcerting news. It wasn't a surprise, but it's still upsetting.
6: And just sort of like a naive question, but it means basically you're filing for bankruptcy, right?
7: Yeah. So it
6: That's
7: looks
6: the old
7: like
6: way of saying it.
7: Yeah. And it's, you know, personal bankruptcy. And so, you know, it's not good. You know, you lose credit. You have trouble paying for bills. It's not a good story. I suppose if you speak to a trustee in bankruptcy, they can walk you through that. But I think, these are tough stories. And, I'd be curious to see why they say it's so high. I mean, they're alluding to food prices and housing prices.
6: Sure.
7: And it's kind of just the cost of being alive at this moment.
6: That's the perfect way to put it. I think people feel very much like, you know, it's not doable. Let me ask you, because the thing that I always think about when I read that number is like, is there a point where you might feel, hey, like I can only last a certain number of months with what I've got? I think that's the situation I'm headed towards. Is there a way at that point to get in there before you lose your credit rating, before you have to do all this stuff with insolvency? Like, and obviously it's going to depend on each circumstance, but like, is there a point when you can think I'm in financial trouble and there's something to do?
7: Yeah. So I think, you know, the whole idea of kind of taking control of your finances, I think, is key in all of this. And, it comes back. I think what people need to do who are in that position and people just in general is get control of your cash flow. And by the way, it's probably not a bad time to do it, whether you're facing that hurdle or you've just done your taxes. I mean, if you've just done your taxes, you saw what your total income was. You've looked at your tax slips, you know about all your deductions, and you see your spending records. And so this is a perfect time to sort of say, okay, you know, what's going on here? Like, am I spending more than I'm earning? Those are big questions. Has like my lifestyle and inflation crept in? And do I have all these subscriptions? You know, I think they did a poll, the average, and they don't have one in Canada, but I thought the US one, the average American is like $300 a month of subscriptions.
6: God. I'm like afraid to find out. Honestly, it's believable.
7: Yeah. Yeah. And the other thing is people carrying balances on their credit card. And the other big one that I think is important, is, are you saving systematically? But there's this whole thing. And I think, you know, that report alluded to, there's this thing called unconscious spending.

0: spending. You're just not aware of what you're spending. You know, like I said, subscriptions, couple hundred bucks a month. What if you're dining out and you don't even realize you're going to, you know, some fast food joint and you're spending all this money on fast food, or there's inefficient debt payment? And I think these are things that could be addressed if you sort of collectively got your act together. You know, you want to look at what you're saving, how to reduce your debt. And a good starting point for all of this is just grab that, the last 3 months of bank and credit card statements. It's really that simple. And have a look at it, like not sort of the look you give when you pay the bill and you throw the thing in an envelope. What are you spending on? Like, is there impulse spending there? You know, is there high interest debt? And you want to look at where the money's disappearing. And I'm telling you, if you, maybe there's, and I obviously don't know the number, but what if you could save yourself $500 a month? If you are that person sort of facing that cliff, what if you could reduce that threat by, say, $500 or $600 a month just by looking at stuff you don't need in these little reports you get on your bank statements and credit cards?
1: In your experience, that's okay with your clients. Like, what I feel like it's like stepping on the scale, you know, like you think you're something and then you get on, you're like, oh boy, like is tracking spending, do you find that most people are spending more than they think they are?
0: You know, most people aren't tracking it. And they've got a shoebox of receipts that they don't even look at. Like, you know, they go to a, you know, they buy themselves a latte every day and, you know, there's $10 or $15, you know, gone, and it adds up. It's collective and it's sort of a creep. Like, you're just not aware. Oh, I'll just get myself a coffee. But then if you look back and you say, hey, what if I went, I didn't buy that coffee. I, you know, made myself a cup of instant every day. By the way, I like instant, but that's a side point. I know. Geez. Anyway, but I'm just saying that's what I'm talking about. It's this creep. And the other thing that is affecting Canadian is there's a lot of debt they're carrying that isn't good debt. So there is good debt and there's bad debt. You know, an example of a good debt is, you know, I think I consider a mortgage to be a good debt because it's basically paying for something that is an appreciating asset. Although, you know, we are in a little bit of a real estate correction. So that's a whole timing thing. But there's bad debt that is, you know, high interest credit cards, and they're expensive, and unsecured lines of credit. And also people have, you know, all sorts of different multiple lines of credits, and they're all operating at different rates and different payments. Maybe there's an opportunity there to consolidate and, have a more structured cash flow that you can sort of monitor, maintain, and control.
1: And how do you do that? Like, if someone's listening right now and they're in that situation and they're like, God, I just want to like get it all together and know what my payment is every month, that kind of thing. Like, do you just go to your bank? Do you go, like, who do you go to?
0: Yeah. So it's not what I do, but I think that would be a great exercise for someone who's in debt consolidation, you know, a mortgage broker or something like that. And I've seen them do it. They basically take all your debt, your mortgage, your lines of credit, your credit cards, right, and they put it all together, from one high payment into one low, moderated, monthly amount that you can manage. I've seen them do it, and sometimes that it works extremely well, as long as sort of you're controlling it. And I think that's actually a really good thing to do is to consolidate debt because it reduces stress. The whole thing is about control. Right? The reason people obviously are going bankrupt is they don't have control over their situation. Expenses are exceeding revenue. So that's something you want to get a handle on, is controlling what's going out and what's coming
1: in. If you can, yeah. Although I would say some of those expenses are so big that, like, if you're making the same as you were, which most of us are a number of years ago, it just feels like you're, you know, running uphill constantly. And anyway.
0: Yeah.
1: Okay.
0: And that's a big point. Like, you go to the store and the groceries, I mean, inflation is under control, but it still, everything's very expensive. And we are having to relook at retirement plans because who anticipated the cost of everything?
1: Yeah, I can't. I'm going to work forever. Okay, I got to leave it there. John, thank you so much. 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
8: It's 2 o'clock. I'm Roman Hadar. A new weather system could make enjoying the weekend a whole lot harder. A new deal in Alberta flips the script on the relationship with Ottawa, and an upcoming event could shine a light on the fate of the snowbirds. In Regina, mainly sunny, and it's 10. In Saskatoon, light rain, and it's plus 2. It's been a cold and damp start to the weekend, but according to Environment Canada, it might get a whole lot worse. They've issued a special weather statement covering pretty much everywhere south of Saskatoon all the way down to the U.S. border. That weather system is supposed to start up overnight, and meteorologist Brad Vrolik says some areas could get as much as 2 inches of rain along with thunderstorms.
9: This will be a notable precipitation event for the spring. There'll be a good accumulation here.
8: He says Regina could be one of the worst hit areas and says colder temperatures could turn all that rain into snow. While the weather might not be the greatest outside this weekend, there are still a few of us willing to cast a line. If you plan to do a little fishing this weekend, you'll want to keep your eyes peeled on more than just what's biting. Jason Matity with GetFishing.ca says that this spring's severe flooding could create some dangerous conditions.
10: Those flood areas, obviously you got to be careful if you're fishing there. You will still be successful, but there can be some dangerous spots around the shoreline, washouts, road washouts.
8: He says that other things to keep an eye on are high current levels and hypothermia. Tensions between Alberta and Ottawa seem to be cooling, at least a little bit, despite groups looking to separate. Prime Minister Mark Carney and Alberta Premier Danielle Smith announced that they have their eyes on a fall 2027 start date for a new pipeline to the West Coast. They announced that project Yesterday, Smith hailed it as good for the province and said it should send a message to those wanting to leave Canada. One of four Canadians who were recently on board a cruise ship that was the scene of a deadly hantavirus outbreak has tested presumptive positive for the virus. BC's provincial health officer, Dr. Bonnie Henry, says the person developed mild symptoms around 2 days ago. This comes as health authorities in France say a French passenger tested positive after traveling abroad. Three people who were on the cruise have died, including a Dutch couple who health officials believe were the first ones exposed to the virus. Manitoba may have declared an HIV public health emergency, but here, the virus isn't spreading evenly across Saskatchewan. Saskatchewan Chief Medical Health Officer Dr. Saqib Shahab says instead, the virus is moving quietly through tight social circles where many people may not even realize they're infected. He says that one of the biggest challenges is that many people feel healthy for years after contracting HIV.
11: In the early stage of HIV, you don't feel ill, you don't appear ill, so you can't really go on that thing to say if someone has HIV or not. You need to really be aware, seek testing.
8: He says Saskatchewan is encouraging regular STI testing for people with higher risk factors. It's been a stressful few years for first-time home buyers. As both prices and demand continue to rise, it's been hard for people to save enough for a down payment. Tyler Hootie is with the Saskatchewan Realtors Association and says that for provinces like Saskatchewan, news of its affordability may have been its downfall.
12: With more people coming to Saskatchewan and choosing to call the province home, there's fewer inventory, and that is continuing to drive up the prices.
8: He says that bigger cities like Saskatoon and Regina are seeing the worst of these supply issues. After questions were raised a couple weeks back about the future of the Canadian Forces Snowbirds at 15-wing Moose Jaw, we finally might be getting some answers. Defense Minister David McGinty will be at the military base to visit the aerial team on Tuesday. So far, all we know is that he'll have some sort of announcement on the future of the squadron. The latest local news is as close as your phone. Check out CKOM.com and CJME.com, Saskatchewan's homepages for news. It's 204. From the Green Zone, the Montreal Canadiens have a chance to reach the NHL's Final Four tonight. They're at home for Game 6 of the Eastern Conference semifinal against Buffalo. The series winner will play the Carolina Hurricanes. As for the West Final, there'll be a matchup between the Colorado Avalanche and the Vegas Golden Knights. Preseason football is nearly here for the Saskatchewan Roughriders. They'll head to Calgary this weekend to take on the Stampeders. Kickoff for that game is Monday at 1. It's 2:05. Victoria Day long weekend weather in Regina and southern Saskatchewan. Today, mainly sunny and a high of 12. Tonight, cloudy near midnight and rain, about 5 to 10 millimeters and a low of plus 3. Tomorrow, rain, about 10 to 20 millimeters and a high of plus 4. In Saskatoon and central Saskatchewan today, cloudy with a 30% chance of rain and a high of plus 4. Tonight, cloudy with periods of rain and a low of plus 1. Tomorrow, rain and a high of 6. Across Saskatchewan today in the Battlefords, 2, Prince Albert 2, Swift Current 14, Weyburn 13, Estevan 13, Yorkton 6, and in Moose Jaw 13. In Regina, mainly sunny with a southeast wind at 34 and it's 10. In Saskatoon, light rain with an east wind at 21 and it's plus 2. It's 2:06. I'm Roman Hader.
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1: Welcome back to a holiday edition of the Vashi Capello Show. I am Vashi Capellos, your host. Very glad to be with you over the next hour. We're going to talk about Canada-U.S. relations, and in particular, what is happening with oil? Because just a few weeks ago, U.S. President Donald Trump gave the green light, a presidential permit to an oil pipeline that would run from the oil sands in Alberta all the way to Wyoming. If that sounds familiar, it's because it's basically Keystone, at least north of the border, south of the border. The route would be a bit different going to Wyoming, for example, not through Nebraska. And so it looks like there could be potentially less opposition to the construction of that pipeline. The governor of Wyoming is a huge champion of it. He's also a Republican. So it's an interesting time, basically, where we're trying to get away from dependence on the U.S., but open to the idea of shipping them more oil. In this case, if this pipeline is built, it will expand Canada's exports of oil to the United States by 12%. So it's not a small number. Mark Gordon, the governor of Wyoming, again, will be here to talk about that and his support of the project. Then we'll talk to Dr. Sharon Walmsley, the head of the HIV clinic at Toronto General, about an amazing case with a patient of hers who was suffering from cancer and needed a bone marrow transplant. And Dr. Walmsley essentially figured out how to use bone marrow from someone who was resistant to HIV. This patient was also HIV positive. And in doing so, using the bone marrow from that other patient and implanting it essentially, or transplanting it into the patient in Toronto, was able to cure the patient of HIV and cancer. So this is just an amazing case. Dr. Walmsley is amazing herself, and she will join us to talk about it. We'll then go one-on-one with former Alberta Premier Jason Kenney. He is probably the most outspoken proponent of the Stay in Canada movement against the backdrop of a potential separation referendum in Alberta. So we'll talk to him about that. And then Jensen Shea, a psychotherapist, is going to be here to talk about breaking down the stigma of mental health.
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1: We're just talking with the Daily Debrief panel all about whether or not energy ends up being oil and gas, mostly oil, ends up being a point of leverage in negotiations around CUSMA with the United States. Just last week, U.S. President Donald Trump issued a presidential permit for a pipeline that is very, very similar to what was once known as Keystone XL. In fact, it would take basically Canadian crude along the pipe that's already been built for Keystone on our side of the border, and then a new pipeline would be built through to Wyoming, from Montana rather, through to Wyoming on the southern part of the border, or south of the border. The governor of Wyoming is Mark Gordon. When I interviewed him, I started off by asking about why he said that the decision by President Trump should be applauded.
15: It's wonderful to have Canadian oil coming down to Guernsey. We've known how to build pipelines for a long time. It's good for employment here. We think it's particularly important because it demonstrates Wyoming's ability to really handle fossil fuels in the right way. And so it's a wonderful thing to be able to have that cross-border communication. Alberta and Wyoming have talked a lot about energy prospects that we can do together. This is just one of those.
16: Yeah, I saw that you've taken some meetings with various ministers from the Alberta government over the last number of months. Could you characterize for Canadians who are watching tonight your view of how important that integration is and where you see the future of it going?
15: I think we share a lot of common values. We both understand how important it is that we use energy correctly, that we continue to improve the technology, and that we in fact can power the nation, this continent, and being able to work together on these issues is something that we've done historically, and I think it just makes us both move forward much more aggressively. If you look at the benefits that can derive from the kind of relationship that we have and the ability to be able to share those energy resources, you understand that this country has really no problem being able to power our world.
16: How important is it, in your view, of sort of where you see Wyoming fitting into sort of the energy infrastructure and the industry more largely in the United States? How important is being able to continue to receive Canadian crude? And I ask, of course, Governor, against the backdrop of, you know, a relationship that has changed, let's say, right, over the last number of months, and a lot of concern, really, among Canadians about how sure they can be of the United States as an export destination. What would you say to those concerns, and where does energy fit in there?
15: Well, first and foremost, I think it demonstrates that we still can get things done. That's critical. The second piece to that, and I know Canadians also have shared this concern. We have countries on the Pacific Rim that really are looking for access to gas, to oil, and the ability to be able to move those products offshore is going to be particularly critical. We've had a little bit of challenge in Wyoming being able to get through California, Oregon, and Washington. There, obviously, the ports in Vancouver are particularly valuable. But the ability to demonstrate, again, that we can do energy correctly, we can do it in a way, and we've been really a leader in Wyoming, and I think we share that commitment with Alberta, to try to figure out a way to do it in a way that captures carbon and finds ways to use carbon profitably. So I think what the pipeline demonstrates is that there's still the opportunity to get good things done. As I say, it's a Wyoming company that's going to run the pipeline here in Wyoming. Comes down to Guernsey, big terminal. We have access to lots of ports. So it's a good thing. And I would hope that Canada and the United States would continue to work to figure out ways that we can do a better job cooperating.
16: I've heard you speak on a number of occasions about, in your view, and I hope I'm correctly interpreting this, sort of the significance, the importance of energy security. When you think of energy security, do you think about it in a North American context versus solely an American context?
15: No, I think about it really in both regards, but obviously North America is what we should all be most concerned about. I used to work for a company called Apache Oil, and Apache, we had holdings in Canada. I can remember having visitors coming down from Northwest Territory, First Nations, wanting to see how we were dealing with coal bed methane, for example, and I think being able to share those experiences and the solutions that we've come to only betters that ability to have the kind of energy security that this continent really needs.
16: What is your sense, I guess I could ask more plainly, of the support from the administration, from the White House for that vision? Does this permit, for example, exemplify their view? Like, how should we interpret it, do you think?
15: I would think it would be a positive indicator, the way I'd look at it. I know that there's been a little bit of a dust-up, and I, you know, certainly not wanting to either contribute or detract from that. I think those are matters that are in Washington and Toronto. But to me, I think one of the key elements here is trying to figure out how, as states and provinces, we can do a better job working together. And hopefully that can convince the folks at the national capitals, that there is a way forward here. And that we really do better as friends than we do as antagonists.
16: On the pipeline itself, Governor, what is your impression of how likely the construction of it is? And I ask, again, against the backdrop of something I know you've spoken about frequently, which is the end of Keystone, right? In the decision there from then-President Biden to essentially stop that. I used to live and work in Alberta. I covered Keystone right from the start, the proposal. I remember all the roadblocks, particularly south of the border in your country, like by states and courts and all that kind of stuff. How much opposition do you expect this will face? And how successful do you think the pipeline will be in actually getting built?
15: I think the pipeline will have a pretty clear path. Wyoming, it's the pipeline being constructed in Wyoming is going down an existing corridor. We have landowners that are already pretty familiar with what that activity looks like. There may be, some voices that are raised in opposition, but by and large, I think this is not out of the ordinary for the experience that folks in Wyoming had. I know the Keystone Pipeline came down through a reservation, had to cross the Missouri River, had to go through Nebraska. There was some concern about what might happen to the aquifers there and mm-hmm. so on. We just have more experience, I think, both in constructing and maintaining those pipelines. We always worry about what a spill might look like, but we've built some pretty good protocols to make sure that we respond quickly and correctly and do the cleanup. So I don't see that there's going to be any problem. I think it's really makes a lot of sense to come through Wyoming.
16: And just one final question for you, Governor. We've noticed through public opinion polling in this country, particularly through what's going on in the Middle East, there's almost like a bit of an attitudinal shift among large portions of the population around the issue of energy security and particularly being able to find export destinations for the stuff that we are able to send. I'm wondering if you would demarcate the same thing where you are.
15: Yeah, I think we're all much more knowledgeable about energy, and certainly at a time when we're seeing the incredible growth of demand, it becomes much more clear that we need to have secure energy sources, that we need to make sure that we don't rely on places that can be easily bottlenecked, like the Straits of Hormuz. And I think that's a doubly so if you look at our friends to the west, Japan, Korea, Taiwan, others, that this becomes an even bigger issue for them.
17: That is the Republican governor of Wyoming, Mark Gordon. Last week, U.S. President Donald Trump issued a presidential permit for a pipeline that would take Canadian crude through Montana over to Wyoming, much like the Keystone XL, much talked about, never built Keystone XL. So we'll keep our eye.
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17: It's that part of the week where I get to do an interview about a headline that really grabbed my attention. This week, it has to do with a Toronto patient who has been living with HIV for 27 years and is now in remission, potentially cured. That's according to his doctors. After a bone marrow transplant from a donor who is naturally resistant to the virus. If he remains in remission for about 2.5 years, my understanding is that that patient will join 10 people in the world who are considered cured of HIV, currently considered. The case was led by Dr. Sharon Walmsley, the director of the HIV clinic at UHN's Toronto General Hospital. It's a Canadian first, follows the work not only of the aforementioned University Health Network, but also Unity Health Toronto in the University of Toronto. And Dr. Walmsley is with us live on the line right now. Hello, doctor. Great pleasure to welcome you to the show.
22: Thanks so much, Vashi. Good afternoon.
17: I appreciate you making the time. So if I could ask about the patient first, because from what I've read, the patient was already dealing with a cancer diagnosis, which is where the whole concept of the bone marrow transplant came into play. Could you share with us whatever you can about that?
22: Right. So the patient actually had two cancer diagnoses. So this is a several miracles together. So he initially had Burkitt's lymphoma when I met him in 1999. And at that time, whenever you see that cancer, you need to think about whether there's another underlying problem, which is when he got diagnosed with HIV. So at that time, his cancer was very extensive. It involved the brain. We didn't think he was going to survive, but he got chemotherapy that cured him from that cancer. And then he went on HIV treatment, which kept him in remission from his HIV. So everything was well. And then fast forward, at one of his routine exams in 2020, there were some abnormalities on his blood tests that concerned me. And I sent him over to the Princess Margaret Hospital, where he was diagnosed with a pre-leukemia syndrome. And he had some very aggressive markers on his blood cells. And he rapidly progressed to leukemia. So then the leukemia had to be treated. So he received chemotherapy for that and had a number of infectious complications attributed to that. And it was determined that he probably would not be able to get a cure with the chemotherapy alone. And so that's when the decision to have a bone marrow transplant was made. And given the fact that he had HIV and we had known about these previous 10 cases that had been cured of their HIV simultaneously, we went looking in the international registry for a bone marrow that would not only be compatible with his body so that the bone marrow would take well in his system, but also had this mutation that would render his new immune system resistant to the virus.
17: And both of those things can exist at the same time.
22: They can, but it's very uncommon. You know, you got to find the right bone marrow and you got to find one with the mutation. And that mutation happens in only about 1% of the world's population, primarily people of Northern Europe. So yeah, we had to go to the registry and fortunately were able to find one that had both of those conditions.
17: And how does how does a bone marrow transplant actually work?
22: So what happens is you use chemotherapy and you completely wipe out someone's immune system. And then you take the stem cells from another individual and you put them into the new person. And then these stem cells have the ability to regenerate the immune system in the second person.
17: And then how did it work? So I imagine that's what helps with the cancer. Right. It, what does it do? Like, what is the thing that changes to address the HIV?
22: Right. So the mutation that we were looking for is a mutation in someone's genes that alters the cells such that HIV can't get inside. And so HIV gets in cells much like a lock and a key. And if you have this mutation, the lock doesn't work. And so that HIV virus cannot get in the cells. So in his new immune system, HIV cannot get in there. And my colleague, Dr. Ostrowski at the Unity Hospital did some very sophisticated lab studies where we were watching the amount of HIV in his system over time and it disappeared. And that's when we decided to stop his HIV treatment. And we stopped his HIV treatment in July of 2025. And as of today, he continues to have no evidence of any HIV in his body.
17: So he doesn't need the traditional treatments that are employed to reduce the presence of the virus anymore. Like this is
22: right. It's eliminated. So as far as we know, he has been cured of his HIV. But as you alluded to before, we're being cautious and we're calling this prolonged remission. You know, how long you actually have to be free of the virus to call it cure, we don't know because there's only been 10 cases in the world. But the experts suggest somewhere around 2 or 3 years, you can feel more confident. But we're pretty confident based on what we've seen so far.
17: And what are the wider implications of that? Like, I imagine based on what you describe, how narrow the pool, for example, of donors is. Like, is this something that can be extrapolated at all or used in a wider scope?
22: Right. So bone marrow transplants are not without their problems. And he, in fact, did have a number of infectious complications. And a bone marrow transplant carries a mortality of up to 20%. So this is not something we are going to offer every person living with HIV. Clearly, if somebody has a malignancy of their blood system, leukemia, lymphoma, that needs a bone marrow, we would try and go looking for this. And we are going to put a little more pressure on Blood Services Canada to make sure that we have the ability here in Canada to be able to check our bone marrow population for this mutation. But the bigger picture is it helps our scientists, you know, try to understand other ways that would be less toxic and less expensive to try and either A, eliminate HIV from the body in other ways, or to develop drugs that would prevent HIV from getting inside the cells, much like this mutation does.
17: Is there any way to replicate, like, basically the idea, for example, that you shared with us, that there are people who actually have a composition that they are resistant to this? Like, is there any way to replicate that, or research being done outside of, as you described, like this very difficult process of a bone marrow transplant?
22: Right. And I think that's where research is going. I mean, yes, there are probably people that have this mutation that are resistant to HIV, but it's hard for us to know about that, right? So, you know, how do we know that someone's at risk and potentially exposed? That hasn't really been studied all that well. But as we said, this does open the door for researchers to try and develop other ways. So can we use immunotherapy or gene therapy or some other therapy to replicate what we are doing with the bone marrow transplant?
17: And what has it meant for his, like, and I'm not sure how much you can share again, but, like, obviously he's dealing with other things, but, like, the quality of life.
22: Right. Well, if he didn't get the bone marrow, he would have died. Right. So he would have died from his cancer if he did not have the bone marrow. So, you know, that was a miracle in itself to cure him from his cancer. And then to cure him from his HIV is an additional bonus here that he wasn't anticipating. He didn't have any idea that this could happen. I actually saw him this morning, and he's quite excited with all of the news around his situation. And he is quite astonished and hopes that his example can perpetuate research in this field.
17: Well, I'll leave it on that note. It's congratulations to you and your entire team. It's a wonderful short story to read. It's a wonderful story to be able to share with our listeners. We are in need of some good news, and the work that you and your team do is providing that for us today, and I appreciate it very much. Thanks, Dr. Walmsley.
22: Thank you very much.
17: Thank you. Dr. Sharon Walmsley is the HIV Clinic Director at the Toronto General Hospital with that, I think, unreal story. Like, I think it's unbelievable the fact that we have people like her and doctors who, you know, took a look at that, realized, first of all, that the bone marrow transplant was what was necessary to cure the cancer. This individual who has, you know, years in between cancer diagnoses is there, and then realized at that time that they could attempt to cure him of HIV at the same time, and then that it all worked is, I don't know, just, again, I'm very happy to be able to share some good news, because there's a lot of the opposite right now. So my thanks to Dr. Walmsley. It's great to hear that she saw that patient this morning and that he's doing really well on both the cancer front and the HIV front. And our thanks also to doctors like her and researchers all around this country who are advancing these treatments and helping us get better and live longer. Because as soon as you're in that situation, you realize how significant the work they do is.
0: Feet up, patio furniture out. Happy May long.
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23: It's 2:30. I'm Roman Hader. Environment Canada has issued a special weather statement covering pretty much everywhere south of Saskatoon, all the way down to the U.S. border. That weather system is supposed to start up overnight, and meteorologist Brad Rolick says some areas could see as much as 2 inches of rain. Tensions between Alberta and Ottawa seem to be cooling, at least a little bit. Prime Minister Mark Carney and Alberta Premier Danielle Smith announced that they have their eyes on a fall 2027 start date for a new pipeline to the West Coast. One of four Canadians who were recently on board a cruise ship that was the scene of a deadly hantavirus outbreak has tested presumptive positive for the virus. BC's provincial health officer says the person developed mild symptoms around 2 days ago. After questions were raised about the future of the Canadian Forces Snowbirds at 15-wing Moose Jaw, we finally might be getting some answers. Defense Minister David McGuinty is expected to visit the base on Tuesday.
24: Your
8: your Victoria Day long weekend weather in Regina and southern Saskatchewan tonight. Cloudy near midnight, then rain about 5 to 10 millimeters and a low of plus 3. Tomorrow rain about 10 to 20 millimeters and a high of plus 4. In Saskatoon and central Saskatchewan tonight, cloudy with periods of rain and a low of plus 1. Tomorrow rain and a high of 6. In Regina, mainly sunny with a southeast wind at 34 and it's 10. In Saskatoon, light rain with an east wind at 21 and it's plus 2. It's 2:31. I'm Roman Hadar.
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31: The thing people need to understand about the data breach in Alberta, these are Elections Alberta lists that they make available to political parties. They seed those lists so they know which list goes to which party. They have identified the Republican Party as the source of this list, and they have also commenced activities to I think to ensure that the 568 people who have been identified as having accessed it are going to cease and desist. Though the process is working.
17: That is the Premier of Alberta, Danielle Smith, speaking to my colleague Michael Couture on Power Play late last week about this massive data breach, 2.9 million voters in Alberta whose information was posted online by made accessible online by a separatist group. Among them, and apparently highlighted during a meeting during which a staffer from Danielle Smith's party was president, is the former Premier of Alberta, Jason Kenney. I started off my interview with Mr. Kenney by asking him, as he realized that his name was posted and this information was potentially made available, what has gone through his mind?
1: Well, that I should take prudent steps. When the broader public data leak became evident, I immediately knew that what that meant for me, because the folks to whom that information was shown in that particular organization come from a kind of a cohort who have been making threats against me, pretty creative threats now for a few years. They started, that group started basically as an anti-vax kind of convoy adjacent movement back in 2021. And there's some pretty highly caffeinated people there. And so I'm taking prudent security measures. But I'm also concerned for the 3 million people whose privacy has been breached here. Think about the vulnerable, women, victims of domestic violence, whose perpetrators can now more easily find out where they're living and so forth. So this is a major breach that I think needs to be taken seriously.
2: What's been reported so far is essentially that a screenshot about you and your information was put up there.
1: Which I think, by the way, was essentially incitement. For that individual to show that information to that particular group was not coincidental. It wasn't arbitrary. It was a very deliberate message being sent.
2: Why are you being targeted, do you think?
1: Well, as I told you, look, that's a group. I hear from people in that ecosystem. You could just look at my social media accounts. At any given moment, they're telling me I will be executed for my crimes against humanity following the Nuremberg trials, for promoting the deadly vaccine, for example. And now for being, an outspoken federalist. These are folks who are just angry with modernity, with elites writ large. And for them, I'm like one of the local representatives of all that they despise about Canada and modernity and globalism. I mean, it's kind of ridiculous because, you know, me as by 25 years, a pretty conservative leader in the conservative Canadian movement. But they have, in my view, quite a distorted perspective on reality.
2: So you mentioned that, you've amended security, for example. Like, are you worried for your safety?
1: Look, I don't walk around in fear. I'll take prudent measures. And I think most of these threats I get and stuff, I think most of that's from keyboard warriors. But all it takes is one person who takes it all too far. And we've seen that in other countries. So I think we need to be prudent. I've also looked at retaining a civil legal counsel to advise on whether I may have a civil remedy for this breach of my privacy, the costs that it will imply, and the threats and everything else.
2: Do you think in principle that is something worth pursuing? Like, instead of just letting it be?
1: Oh, yes. No, I think there, you know what? Personally, I'm tired of being a punching bag for that crowd, and I think there need to be consequences. I'm glad to hear that there's an RCMP investigation. I hope that, and there's also a Privacy Commissioner investigation, I think an Elections Commissioner investigation in Alberta. I would urge all of those agencies to actually, do their work very quickly, so that there can be sanctions, prospectively, well before a potential October referendum.
2: Do you think the government's response thus far in the province has been adequate? Why do you have that impression?
1: Well, it's certainly, and I remember I was here as an MP in the 1995 Quebec referendum. I wasn't yet. I was just running. And we all remember how emotional that became. All the whole country was focused on it. I think a lot of central Canadians have a hard time understanding what is this all about? What are they complaining about in Alberta? I just spoke to a group in Toronto the other day. I was astonished with how few of them knew anything about the historical roots of Western alienation, of the National Energy Program, or understood the impact and response of Trudeau-era environmental policy. So I just think there's a lack of awareness. And there are there are hugely legitimate grievances in Alberta. And I would encourage my fellow Canadians across the country to take a moment and try to understand that and demonstrate some empathy or some understanding of Albertans' frustration. Because, listen, I think the actual hardcore separatists are in the single digits. They've been running on ballots through separatist parties for over 50 years with virtually, they only ever won one riding. They lost it 6 months later. They usually poll at 1 or 2% at most. Pierre Poilievre just beat two separatists in a by-election a year ago. They got 1% between two of them. So my point is, but you see these polls, 25-30% prospective support, that is almost entirely made up of frustrated Federalists who know separatism doesn't work. They're proud Canadians at one level, but they want to send a message, and they think that maybe this is the way to do so.
2: So I was telling you just before we started, one of those emailed me this morning, literally just this morning, saying, you know, here's all my credentials. I'm a regular guy in Edmonton. Yeah. I have a family. I've lived here for a long time. I run a successful business. I don't think it's treason. You know, I think it's a leadership. Alberta separation is leadership. If that individual falls into a group of people that are not, you know, the people who are threatening you, yeah, but perhaps, you know, as they would be classified in public opinion polling as persuadable, who is best poised to deliver, outside of yourself, deliver a pro Canada message to them, and should that be happening?
1: Well, I'm not necessarily the best person. I think it's going to take a team approach, a lot of different voices. There, you know, there are people who are traditional voters on the left who are probably instinctively going to vote no in a prospective referendum, but they need to be organized to turn out and so forth. You're mainly talking here the frustrated Federalists, like the gentleman from Edmonton you've cited. They're mainly right of center, center right or further right. And it's going to be arguments about greater respect for Alberta, provincial autonomy, repeal of some of the worst aspects of Trudeau's environmental policy, and a real demonstration. So I think Ottawa has a part to play in this, but different voices are demonstrating. And finally, I think we need to point to, frankly, the failure of Quebec nationalism. They say, let's hold a knife to the throat of Ottawa like Quebec has done so effectively for six decades. They say Quebec got asymmetric federalism, $13 billion in equalization, and minimal interference from Ottawa. Well, I say, listen to François Legault. He used to be a hardcore separatist, flip to federalism, because he says Quebec became poor by focusing its energy on the national question for six decades rather than a growth agenda. I don't want Alberta to become a have-not province. Is that what we aspire to?
2: Should the federal conservatives be louder on this issue?
1: Well, I assume in due course they will be if this actually gets on the ballot. I think that maybe they're not wanting to. And one of the issues I've found with federalists generally is they don't want to fan the flames.
2: Is that a mistake right now, in general?
1: I think it's time to start making these arguments. Like, we can't, for a year now, Federalists have been saying, well, maybe they won't get the signatures. There might be a legal issue. And why would we fan the flames and amplify some of these marginal voices? I think it's time to start making the arguments. And I think Mr. Poilievre is very well placed to do so, because he grew up in Alberta, he represents an Alberta constituency. He ran a campaign just a year ago on Canada First, Canada Last, Canada always, and to his credit, he ran in a by-election in an area of rural Alberta where there's a fair bit of separatist sentiment on a very clear Federalist platform, and he won over 80% of the vote. If I were him, I would run towards this, like Jean Charest did in 1995, to be a great champion of national unity. I think that's also an opportunity for him to demonstrate to maybe some voters, like those older voters who ended up doubting his commitment to Canadian sovereignty, I think unfairly in the last election, an opportunity for him to demonstrate that he is a unqualified and patriotic Canadian political leader.
2: Okay, I gotta leave it there. I'm out of time, Mr. Kenny. Thank you for your time. I appreciate it.
1: Thank you.
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12: I recently recorded episode 2000 of Prosperity Saskatchewan. Now, Prosperity Saskatchewan began broadcasting in January of 2008, with the first sponsor being 49 North Resource Fund. It broadcasted for about a week, and then Potash Corp phoned because they wanted to be involved. Oh, and for some of you, Potash Corp is now known as Nutrien. Eventually, Athabasca Basin Development Limited Partnership, or ABDLP, became a sponsor. After 6 years, I took a break and then restarted things again in December of 2022 with Nutrien, Cameco, and the Government of Saskatchewan as sponsors. But it's still a daily radio item in our resource sector and the economy that I research, write, and voice. Our province has done some incredible things over the past years, and we strengthen our attitude. If you want to learn more, go to prosperitysaskatchewan.ca. I'm Eric Anderson from CIMSA.
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5: We are kicking off a special month-long series of explainers today. May happens to be Mental Health Awareness Month, and I have a good friend. His name is Jensen Michael Shea, and he is a psychotherapist, a registered psychotherapist qualifying. And he approached me saying, "Hey, this would be a great opportunity to talk a little bit more about mental health because it is still something that lots of us don't feel comfortable talking about. And there's lots of specifics like burnout and stress, all these different concepts that are out there, but we may not understand fully how to treat or what they mean or all those things." And I jumped at the idea because it's something that I definitely could pay more attention to. And I think it could be an awesome conversation. So every Wednesday for the month of May, we're going to talk to Jensen about different things. And this week, we're going to talk about breaking down the stigma of therapy and just addressing mental health more largely. Jensen Michael Shea is a registered psychotherapist qualifying and the founder of Shea Counseling and Psychotherapy. Hi, Jensen.
6: Hi, Vashi. Thank you so much for having me.
5: Oh, I'm thrilled to have you on the show. I wanted to start off on the idea of stigma around getting help for your mental health, because I think we, you know, in certain circles talk about it more, but it still feels like it's, you know, it is still somewhat stigmatized. What is your experience with that? Does that stigma in your view still exist?
6: Yeah. I mean, I would actually look at, thoughts and attitudes towards mental health as a few different categories. One of them being stigma, one of them being barriers, one of them being sort of like myths around what therapy is. And then one being misconceptions around actual therapists. But yeah, I would say that there are still thoughts and attitudes and feelings that still persist today, though it has gotten better, obviously, over the last 10 to 15 years. I think people are more open to talking about things. And then certainly since COVID.
5: So what is, in your view, like the biggest myth about seeking help or getting therapy or going through therapy?
6: I think the biggest myth would probably be like that weakness myth. So like, the idea that, you know, seeking therapy is an admission of failure or an admission of weakness, right? There's often this idea that strong people should be able to handle their problems on their own, you know, through willpower or through decision making, what have you. When the reality is that recognizing when professional support is needed is actually an act of self-awareness and courage, much like seeing a doctor, right? So like if you had a really bad rash, you're not going to be a hero and try and just like suffer through that. You're going to go see a doctor and try and figure out what's wrong. We need to start thinking about mental health the same way, especially in a proactive sense.
5: I love that framing. And I'm wondering, obviously it's going to be different for everybody, but if you're struggling with something, like you're just having a hard time, let's say, compared to how you felt about issue A, B, or C a month ago, like at what point, like, you know, if the rash shows up and it's getting worse, mm-hmm. you know, to go to the doctor, like, do you have any sort of tips or like barometers that we can judge, okay, now it's time for me to see a professional in this space?
6: Yeah, I think when it gets to be too overwhelming, when some of those thoughts or feelings or even behaviors start impacting different areas of your life, I would say that that's definitely one side of the discussion here, is that sort of like when things feel like they're in crisis. But oddly enough, that is another myth about therapy, right? That people only go to therapy when they are in crisis. And I think culture and society is really shifting away from that. Luckily, yes, that is still needed. But I really do think that moving towards a proactive approach to seeking therapy is really beneficial, right?

0: because it helps us develop the tools and strategies to navigate stressors in our lives and deal with thoughts, emotions, and behaviors in a different way with some specialized help.
1: I imagine, like, to extend the analogy, it's like doing stuff to prevent yourself from getting the chronic condition that lands you in the hospital, right? Like, kind of framing it differently.
0: 100%. Like, you know, we eat healthy, we stay active, we go to the gym in order to prevent certain conditions, diseases, and things down the road. We should really be looking at our mental health the exact same way. Because if we can focus on learning those tools and strategies now, and sometimes it's even just a communication strategy. So I look at like a family setting, for example. If there are issues within a family setting and someone comes to see me as a client and they're having difficulty within their family, well, we can help work through coping skills to better deal with some of those difficult situations in the family. We can work on communication skills and really sort of gauge and learn how to approach different situations that will only better our mental health moving forward and won't have as much of an impact because we're dealing with it in a healthier way from the get-go.
1: And what do you say to someone who is, again, sort of circling back to your first point about this misconception of like it's an admission of failure or something? Like, what do you say to someone who's worried that going to get help makes themselves feel like they can't cope and they don't sit right with, like, they don't sit well with that? I would definitely be one of those people, right? Where I feel like, you know what I mean? Like, just to be honest, like
0: I do,
1: you know, you have this, like, I gotta be tough. I'm wondering what you would say to someone in that situation.
0: I would say that it's kind of twofold. That's part of that social stigma that we sort of talk about. And that social stigma comes from the fear of labeling, right? Having others have this impression about us that we're either broken or unstable and therefore we need a therapist. The other part would be, really taking the time to think about what we need mentally to move forward and how some of these tools and strategies can help us deal with everyday situations, whether it is stress at work or stress in a relationship or anxious feelings we have. I think the first step or my advice to anyone would be, you know, most therapists, I certainly do this in my own practice, have, free consultations where you sort of just get to know us for 15 minutes. You see if you click, if it's a fit, you discuss what maybe your goals might be. Really, I kind of call that 15-minute consult the vibe check, right? And that's, I think that's really important for people who maybe are a little more hesitant to seek therapy. Just talk to someone who is a therapist, and maybe that might persuade you or help you understand why doing that is important.
1: And just before I let you go, I did want to sort of like just go over a little bit what we will talk about over this month so that people who have questions can text them into me, anytime. And then we can put some of those to you. So we're going to talk about burnout, both digital and otherwise, imposter syndrome, productivity culture. If you have 30 seconds, just sort of sum up what you hope we can talk about. And then if you're listening, send us a message, 71010.
0: Yeah, I really just think that, you know, a lot of us are dealing with a number of different stressors in our lives. And the thing with stress is that there is some good stress and then there's some not so good stress, the negative stress. And we kind of define that in the psychological world of distress being the negative stress and eustress, which is sort of like what we consider the positive stress. But what's really important to your listeners would be, to sort of think about some of these topics, think about how they impact you, and think about what you would want to do and what tools you would want to learn and build to better manage some of those thoughts, feelings, emotions, situations, or stressors moving forward in your life.
1: Perfect. I'll leave it there and we'll talk again next week. Thanks, Jensen.
0: Perfect. Thank you so much, Fauci. I appreciate it.
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0: It's 3 o'clock. I'm Roman Hadar. A cold and damp start to the May-long weekend.
1: This will be a notable precipitation event for the spring.
0: A new deal in the West causes excitement across the prairies. And a big announcement on Tuesday could finally tell us the fate of the Moose Jaw snowbirds. In Regina, mostly cloudy, and it's 13. In Saskatoon, light rain, and it's plus 2. Well, it may be wet and cold outside this May-long weekend, but there are still some diehard campers looking to get out for the first unofficial start of camping season. With those treacherous conditions outside, though, you'll have to bring a lot of supplies, including food. PA National Parks' Jaslyn Perez says it's important to make sure you don't intentionally or unintentionally feed any wildlife.
2: If you are camping, that you are putting all of your food, any scent of items into hard-sided coolers and trailers or into the bear-proof lockers or caches.
0: She says bears, cougars, and wolves are all becoming more active. If camping maybe isn't your thing and you just want to cast a line this weekend, that might pose a challenge as well. Even if the lake isn't frozen over, Jason Matady from GetFishing.ca says flooded areas can create some dangerous conditions even if you are casting from shore.
3: If you go in, the water's very cold. Between hypothermia and current, you're going to be in trouble if you don't be careful.
0: And while you may not like the cold, the trout sure do. Matady says he's been hearing good things when it comes to fishing at Lake Diefenbaker. You may want to get in as much fishing as you can today, because tomorrow it could get a whole lot worse. Environment Canada has issued a weather statement for all of southern Saskatchewan from just south of Saskatoon down to the U.S. border. Meteorologist Brad Vrolik says a weather system will push into our province later tonight, bringing a mixed bag of conditions.
1: As the system develops and continues through the night, we will probably see areas of the precipitation switch over to snow.
0: Up to 2 inches of rain could fall by Monday. The relationship between Alberta and Ottawa seems to be improving. Well, at least a little bit. Prime Minister Mark Carney and Alberta Premier Danielle Smith are moving ahead with a landmark energy deal they signed last fall. The two leaders are eyeing a fall 2027 start date for construction of a new bitumen pipeline to the West Coast. Speaking in Calgary yesterday, Carney added that the plan will also raise Alberta's industrial carbon emission price. The popularity of the prairies could make purchasing a home here a little more difficult for first-time home buyers. News of Saskatchewan being one of the more affordable places to live has caused a lot of people to want to move here. Tyler Hootie is with the Saskatchewan Realtors Association and says the increase in people has led to prices going up and a drop in available homes.
4: I can imagine, and I know our members are hearing the frustrations of those challenges, and I really do feel for the first-time home buyers who are looking to enter the market.
0: He says it's not just the cities feeling this impact, but also many of our smaller communities. After questions were raised a couple of weeks back about the future of the snowbirds at 15-wing Moose Jaw, we could get some answers by Tuesday. That's when Defense Minister David McGuinty is expected to visit the province. All we know so far is that he'll have some sort of announcement on the future of the squadron. The latest local news is as close as your phone. Check out CKOM.com and CJME.com, Saskatchewan's homepages for news. It's 3:04. Sports from the Green Zone. The Montreal Canadiens have a chance to reach the NHL's Final Four tonight. They're at home for Game 6 of the Eastern Conference semifinal against Buffalo. The series winner will play the Carolina Hurricanes. As for the West Final, that'll be a matchup between the Colorado Avalanche and the Vegas Golden Knights. Preseason football is nearly here for the Saskatchewan Roughriders. They'll head to Calgary this weekend to take on the Stampeders. Kickoff for that game is Monday at 1. It was a sad end for the Prince Albert Raiders last night in the WHL. They fell to the Everett Silvertips 7-2 last night in Game 5. The Silvertips now head to Kelowna for the Memorial Cup in 1 week. The Toronto Blue Jays walked away with a win this afternoon, but it didn't come without cost. They were able to beat the Detroit Tigers 2-1, but lost right-hander Jose Barrios in the process. He'll undergo surgery on Wednesday to repair a stress fracture in his elbow. It's unclear how much time he'll need to recover. It's 3:05. Your Victoria Day long weekend weather in Regina and southern Saskatchewan today, mainly sunny and a high of 12. Tonight cloudy near midnight, then rain about 5 to 10 millimeters and a low of plus 3. Tomorrow rain about 10 to 20 millimeters and a high of plus 4. In Saskatoon and central Saskatchewan today, cloudy with a 30% chance of rain and a high of plus 4. Tonight cloudy with periods of rain and a low of plus 1. Tomorrow rain and a high of 6. Across Saskatchewan today in the Battlefords, 2, Prince Albert 3, Swift Current 11, Weyburn 15, Estevan 14, Yorkton 7, and in Moose Jaw 16. In Regina, mostly cloudy with an east wind at 34 and it's 13. In Saskatoon, light rain with an east wind at 22 and it's plus 2. It's 3:06. I'm Roman Hader.
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6: Well, we've talked about this a lot over the last few months, this talk of Alberta independence, which I would suggest has moved from talk to action because, of course, the group looking to provide independence for Alberta, looking to separate from Canada, submitted over 300,000 signatures to elections officials in Edmonton. So there's some process now to verify the signatures. But this movement is really about self-determination, about provincial autonomy, about giving Albertans the opportunity to decide their own future. It can be a very divisive discussion depending on which side you fall on and who you're talking to. Well, today, I'm happy to say we've connected with the CEO of the Alberta Prosperity Project. Mitch Sylvester is joining us to talk about the fact that after a long career in business, raising his family in Bonneville, Alberta, he has a vision of where the next steps would lead the province of Alberta. Mitch Sylvester joining us by phone. Mitch, thanks so much for taking our call.
7: Well, thanks for inviting me. I'm kind of excited to talk to you.
6: It's good to have you here. So you're a business. You've been a businessman your whole life, correct?
7: I'm still in business. I started a sporting goods business as a 21-year-old fresh out of university, and we're still running it. It's a family business, and you know what? It's still doing very well.
6: So talk about what got you not only interested in, but interested to the point of leading this Alberta independence movement.
7: It was COVID. They shut my business down, and Canadian Tire and Walmart were opened 20 minutes down the road. And I looked at that, and I said, hold A, this is not fair. Coming from a guy that didn't know left from right, never been in politics before, never had any idea about what was going on. And then, to quote my new friend, Mr. Plamondon from Quebec, once you see the corruption, you can't unsee it. And now I'm very, very, very clear on the fact that we live in a very, very corrupt society, and that we the only path for salvation for Alberta is to get away from those people.
6: Mitch Sylvester is our guest, leader of the Alberta Independence Movement. We've seen the notion of Western separation has been a topic of discussion for decades. How is this different, do you think, Mitch?
7: Well, I think the notion of Western separation was basically based on economics. And that was held true back then, and it still holds true. Like, Alberta sends $47 billion net annually to Ottawa, of which we get none of that back. So we actually send $70 billion, but they give us $23 billion back. So they get to keep $47 billion of what we send to them every year, yet we're running deficit budgets here in Alberta. But the other part of it that's very, very, very much the difference right now is the social part of it. The social part of it is, for example, what happened during COVID and all the nonsense that the Liberal governments keep throwing on Alberta. They're crippling our industry, and they're doing it on purpose, and we totally understand that. But that's costing all Canadians money and jobs. And the other thing is that right now we're dealing with a crisis, as far as I'm personally concerned. Nobody seems to want to define what Mr. Carney's calling the New World Order. Mm-hmm. And I've called on our premier to define the New World Order. For me, it's flat-out communism. So Mr. Carney's pushing what I consider to be communism onto the people of Canada, And I don't think it's ever worked anywhere, and I'm absolutely positive I don't want anything to do with it. And I'm for sure don't want anything to do with it if they're not going to tell us what it is. Now, yesterday, Mr. Carney was on the news and saying that we're going to line up with Europe, which I found is extremely interesting. And what I want to know is, are we going to accumulate their, are we going to take their debt as well? Because they have this massive debt that they can't deal with. And what happens, like, Europe is at war. And there's been, you know, people talking, you know, about this. If we join with Europe, then it would be possible that they could conscript our kids and send them to war in Europe. And I don't want any of that happen to us. So I absolutely want to know what they're talking about. And they're not talking about it. They're just saying, hey, you know, I'm in China. I'm talking to the leader of the Communist Chinese Party, Xi Jinping. And we're going to announce a new world order, a system that lines up with Communist China. So I just, how am I not going to make that connection when it's actually doing it right there with him? That's where my problem is.
6: Yeah.
7: That's the new part of it.
6: Of course. How is your relationship with Daniel Smith and the government of Alberta, the Alberta independence movement and the government? What does that look like?
7: Okay, well, that's kind of two different things there. So I'm a UCP. I'm a United Conservative Party member. I run a constituency association here. I was the constituency association chair of the year for the whole party two or three AGMs ago, and I was the top fundraiser. I won an award for the top fundraiser for the UCP at last year's AGM. So I've hosted four premier's dinners here for the premier, and you know what? I have a good relationship with the premier. We do talk, you know, she's not on my page all the time, of course. And she's the boss, she's the premier, she's been elected, so yeah, that's her job.
6: Right. Well, let's talk about what next steps are. So you've accumulated well above the threshold you had to meet. You're up, I think, 302,000. And my understanding is you could have kept going, but you had to meet the deadline, so that was the number submitted. What are the next steps now?
7: Okay, so let's just go back to the number for a bit. Here's a symptom of what's going on in Canada. More people were afraid to sign this based on they didn't want to be a list and they didn't want their bank accounts frozen. Basically, I believe than actually signed. So people are scared of their government, and that should tell you something. I think that's critical to what we're talking about, the social part of this. They terrified our people during COVID, and actual fact that still continues on and gives people pause to actually come out in public to say how they feel about this. So that the first part of that. And so what's next step for us? Well, next step for us is to win the referendum vote.
6: But and, what has to happen, Mitch? What has to happen? So between now and then, the signatures that you have, if every one of those people voted in favor, it still wouldn't be enough to win the vote. So can you talk about what your plans are going forward between now and that potential vote?
7: Well, I kind of alluded to the fact of what I think is happening as far as the polling numbers are concerned. As far as the rest of the vote is, well, we've got 5 months to tell people what we know is actually happening. We've asked many, many people, hundreds and thousands of people, including leaders in government, to give us one good reason why Alberta should stay in Confederation. And there is no answer. So it's our job to absolutely educate the people as to what's really going on. Short of elbows up, there's no reason for us to stay in Canada. They basically abuse Alberta regularly, continue to do so. You know, we're the only province that hasn't got, I believe, from what I could see, didn't get a major special project from the Carney government. I alluded to the fact that I had the premier at a premier's dinner. We get to do a hot stove, and I get to ask her questions. And I said to her, how long, are we going to give Mr. Carney? Because after 10 years of Mr. Trudeau, I'm not very optimistic that Alberta's going to end up with anything. Well, she said 6 months, and that was like 4 months ago, 5 months ago, and she still hasn't gotten anything. She signed this memorandum of understanding with them, which is a horrible deal for Alberta. It's going to increase the cost of producing a barrel of oil from $6 to $10 to $15 per barrel. And I don't see how that could be good for our economy. So next steps for us are simple. We'll get the information out there. The premier, you know, is waiting for the results of the court case. That's another thing. We've been in court nonstop from Elections Alberta from the beginning. You know, our second major court case, never mind all of the small things that we had to attend to prove that we were not doing anything wrong or crooked. But the thing is that the premier's got a mandate from actually 700,000 Albertans in the last year that want to vote on Alberta independence, because Mr. Lukaszek's petition also garnered somewhere in the neighborhood of 300,000 to 400,000 signatures. Mm-hmm. So there's 700,000 Albertans that want to vote, and the premier's big on, you know, let's have a conversation and let's have a vote on it. Direct democracy is something that she champions. So, I mean, she's got a very clear mandate here to have a vote.
6: Good stuff. Appreciate having you on the show. The CEO of the Alberta Independence Movement, Mitch Sylvester, here, 650 CKOM, 980 CJME.
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6: Well, I'm flipping through some articles the other day in a couple of different publications, including the Financial Post, and I came across an article written. The title of this is, "We Spend Billions to Recruit Tradespeople, Then Abandon Them at the Finish Line." It was written by a fellow by the name of Will Summer, and basically what he talks about in this article is, off the start, he says, there's no shortage of politicians willing to stand in front of a camera and declare that Canada needs more skilled tradespeople. We face a shortfall of more than 100,000 certified journey persons over the next decade. And he talks about the recruitment campaigns that are underway and initiatives that are, you know, putting out some apprenticeship grants and those types of things. The problem is that he lays out further on into the article that fewer than one in five apprentices who have signed on in 2019 have been certified within their program's expected duration. 30.9% had discontinued altogether. So getting bums in seats to get the trades training is one thing, but getting them through the certification process is another. This is a conversation that, knowing the amount of growth that is happening in our province and throughout Canada, tradespeople will be a hot commodity for some time to come. This is something we need to get right. And this is where my next guest comes at this topic. Will Summer is a Red Seal construction electrician. He's also the founder of Red Seal Rescue, working to help people that are struggling with the Red Seal process, which we'll talk about in just a second, and what changes could help keep these skilled tradespeople in the industry. Will Summer joining us by phone. Will, thanks for taking the call today.
2: Not a problem, Evan.
6: Good to have. So let's start with Red Seal exam. Like, what is, give us the understanding of what it means to be a Red Seal.
2: It's the highest level of qualification for trades in Canada, and it's recognized actually throughout the world.
6: And it's a recognition that applies across all trades?
2: There are 54 Red Seal trades as of this this recording, and some are mandatory, some are not. It depends on the province that you live. And once you have that ticket, you have the ability to move between jurisdictions throughout Canada, with the exception of Quebec. They have a French literacy test there.
6: So I mentioned you are a Red Seal construction electrician. How long have you been in the biz?
2: I have been in this industry since 2008, so 15 years basically now, and a little longer actually. And then in the last 5 years, I've been teaching and coaching people through the Red Seal.
6: I was going to say, so you started this company called Red Seal Rescue. How did that come about? Was it just that you were seeing, even with your coworkers, the challenges they were facing at getting that certification?
2: I saw it myself coming through the trades first. I saw that there wasn't a whole lot of supports for tradespeople. And this is basically the coaching or the program that I wish I had over 10 years ago when I was coming up myself in through the apprenticeship program. Because what I try to do and what I feel training institutions are struggling with is what I call the last mile program, is we get people really close to the line, but when they go to sit the exam, because nobody knows what are on the exams, we know the general layout of the exam, we have the general weighting of the questions, but nobody knows specifically what the questions are going to be, right? Because each provincial authority decides each year what those questions are. What I do is I bridge the gap, and I do a diagnostic approach and I start with the weak areas that you are having troubles in, and we build a 30 to 90 day pass plan to help you get across and pass that exam.
6: What are the consequences, Will, of like before you had set up Red Seal Rescue and you were just recognizing there were a lot of people that were not able to achieve that level of certification? What were the consequences for them individually and for employment?
2: Individually, it's a $30,000 to $60,000 a year pay cut on your checks, on your bottom line. Like you could be earning upwards of $60 an hour with your Red Seal versus being stuck at 35 as an apprentice. And that's like over $1.5 million over your entire career. So the bottom line, and then of course, you know, if you have family and you have bills, you have mortgages to pay, there's that. And then the employers themselves are looking for completed Red Seals for these projects. I know you have a lot of potash mines going ahead in Saskatchewan. You guys are just building a new center, BHP Humboldt, in the next couple of years. That's coming online. So you guys are looking ahead to the future, which is really important. And nationally, we are going to be, by the 2030s, not just 100,000 Red Seals needed, closer to 250 Red Seals will be needed by that point.
6: There must be a productivity problem that comes with this for employers, for companies that are bidding on these projects, if this void exists, and the numbers are quite serious, as you pointed out, there must be some productivity that lags as a result.
2: Well, let's say we're building eight, like, let's say I'm just going to use an example. We're building AI data centers right now, or at least a lot of places in North America are, and they're converting Bitcoin mines into data centers. So we need red skilled ticketed electricians that are trained on network and fiber optics and very specialized equipment. And when employers in BC or Alberta or Saskatchewan or Manitoba or anywhere in Canada, but in the Western provinces specifically, go to look for these trades, we're finding is that we're not finding the specialized or ticketed people to do some of the more specialized job. So it creates a bottleneck in the system. So you bid these projects that go ahead, like LNG or Site C Dam or any of these other mining projects that are going on. And there's just not enough skilled and knowledgeable people in the trades. And it's been an ongoing problem, not a problem, but it's been an ongoing challenge. And it's a cyclical challenge of every 5 to 10 years. And the last time they made a major investment, at least in British Columbia, was 10-15 years ago. And then this recent announcement 2 weeks ago, $6 billion, and then $3.5 billion for infrastructure, and then a $331 million investment for upgrading the Red Seal credentialing system and digitizing the system and making it more efficient. But there is no way to plug the holes in the system if you don't know where people are specifically falling out.
6: Right, through the cracks. Will Summer he's the owner, the founder of Red Seal Rescue. He himself is a Red Seal construction electrician. Here, 650 CKOM, 980 CJME.
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3: It's 3:30. I'm Roman Hadar. Environment Canada has issued a weather statement for all of southern Saskatchewan from just south of Saskatoon down to the U.S. border. Up to an inch of rain is expected to fall by Monday. Prime Minister Mark Carney and Alberta Premier Danielle Smith are moving ahead with a landmark energy deal they signed last fall. The two leaders are eyeing a fall 2027 start date for construction of a new bitumen pipeline to the West Coast. News of Saskatchewan being one of the more affordable places to live has made it a lot more difficult for first-time home buyers. Tyler Hootie is with the Saskatchewan Realtors Association and says the increase in people wanting to move here has led to prices going up and a drop in available homes. And there's news of a federal visit ahead. Defense Minister David McGuinty will be at 15 Wing Moose Jaw to visit the aerial team on Tuesday. All we know is that he'll have some sort of announcement on the future of the squadron. Your Victoria Day long weekend weather in Regina and southern Saskatchewan tonight. Cloudy near midnight, then rain about 5 to 10 millimeters and a low of plus 3. Tomorrow rain about 10 to 20 millimeters and a high of plus 4. In Saskatoon and central Saskatchewan tonight, cloudy with periods of rain and a low of plus 1. Tomorrow rain and a high of 6. In Regina, mostly cloudy with an east wind at 34 and it's 13. In Saskatoon, light rain with an east wind at 22 and it's plus 2. It's 3:31. I'm Roman Hader.
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10: Mosaic, a festival of cultures, is coming to the Queen City June 4th through 6th. 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
6: We don't talk about addictions when it comes to gambling nearly as often, although I did see recently an article that quoted the Canadian Center for Substance Use and Addiction stating that 1 in 4 young people who gamble online report high levels of gambling-related harm. And the number of young people who gamble online is a big number. There are lots. I mean, it is extremely accessible in our country, and as many will tell you, it is highly addictive. In fact, Ontario lawmakers are voting this week on a bill in their province, Bill 107, that if passed, would restrict advertising for online gambling sites in Ontario, including bans on operators promoting their platforms. So this whole move comes amid a growing concern from doctors and advocates that widespread gambling ads are normalizing betting and contributing to rising addiction, especially among young people. This is where my next guest will be able to fill in the blanks for us on the addictive behavior that comes with online gambling. We have had Dr. Steve Jordans on the program before. He's a professor of psychology at the University of Toronto Scarborough, and I welcome Professor Jordans back to the show. Thanks so much for taking our call.
12: Thank you for inviting me on the show, Evan. I appreciate it.
6: So this whole notion of online gambling, I'm reading this report from the Canadian Center on Substance Use and Addiction, and I didn't realize how many young people are engaged in online gambling, but it's a big number.
12: It's a big number, and that report really focuses on the 18 to 29-year-old, where it says, for example, that 32% of them are gambling online. But we also know in the less than 18, where it shouldn't even be legal, numbers, you know, sort of global numbers, suggest about 20% of students already by then are engaging in gambling behavior.
6: So this law that I mentioned that is being discussed and voted on this week in Ontario is about advertising. What is it about gambling ads that lead to this problem?
12: Yeah, so sort of two sides to that, to the answer to that. One is that the creators of the advertisements, I mean, they know psychology well. It's a little embarrassing to me to know how psychology is being weaponized in some of these cases by psychologists, but those ads are created. You use the word normalize. That's absolutely true. Glorify as well. They suggest low risk, high probability of winning. They suggest all this fun and entertainment and excitement. And all of those things are, especially to any of us, that can lure us in, but especially to younger brains, because the part of our brain that kind of says, hey, wait a minute, is this too good to be true? That's our frontal lobes, and they kind of control us from doing these risky behaviors. They don't fully develop until we're 25. So that's why young people are more likely to engage in risky behaviors in general, but they're also more susceptible to these ads that push them into this gambling behavior, and then more susceptible to addiction once they're there.
6: The number I saw is 61% of Canadian youth 15 to 24 reported gambling in the past year. That's a big number.
12: Yeah, and the really scary one from that other study you mentioned is among young adults who gambled online, they said 69% met the criteria for problem gambling. So, you know, we can say, oh, well, gambling is, you know, something you can do and lose so much money. If you're a really controlled gambler and you can do it for entertainment, that's fine. But when these young people start gambling, it doesn't look like they have a whole lot of control, and they very quickly find themselves in a very dark place.
6: Can you talk a bit, Professor Jordan, about how that repeated exposure, so I'm back to the advertising piece of this, how does that repeated exposure actually change behavior over time?
12: Well, I mean, part of the trick, of course, is, you know, it used to be that you had to go to some shady, you know, racetrack bar or whatever to place a bet and hang around a bunch of shady people. Now you just got to reach into your phone, like reach to your pocket, grab your phone. So it's very easy, and all the ads have to do is to tempt somebody to do that. And they just want you to experience winning. This is the psychological aspect of this is you'll see that often they'll say, hey, if you sign up on our app, you put in $5 and we'll give you like $50 or something like that to play with. And the reason they do that is they know you're going to lose it all, first of all. But on the path to losing it all, you're going to win a couple times. And those random wins are what really kind of grabs the brain because it starts to enjoy. We all enjoy chasing these random rewards. And when we don't get them, the longer we don't get them, the more convinced we become that they're just around the corner. And so that sort of pushes somebody to keep chasing those rewards, and often they'll keep chasing it until they're in the hole big time, and then the only way they know to make money at that point is to continue gambling. And so the financial part of it really drives this sort of spiral downwards, you know, until that person is in such a bad place that they admit to their family or whoever. And we know, by the way, that 5 to 8 other individuals who are not gambling are negatively impacted by every problem gambler. So it doesn't end at just the gambler.
6: Steve Jordans is my guest, professor of psychology, University of Toronto, Scarborough. Does it affect boys more than girls? If we're looking at just that youth demographic, does it disproportionately affect one side?
12: It does. It does, absolutely. And you know, part of the reason for that is boys are just generally more plugged in. They're watching more sports, and therefore they are exposed to more of the advertisement being pushed that way. But there's also other factors, like, you know, a lot of boys who watch a lot of sports think they have this illusion of expertise, and they have the sense that, okay, I watch a lot. I know what's going to happen. I can make intelligent bets. Now, of course, the bookies on the other side of things, you know, have way more data and expertise than any individual bettor, and they're making sure the house always wins. But a lot of times these boys think they can kind of game the system and do okay. And of course, they like to brag about victories. And so they're often exposed to a peer group that when somebody does win, they talk about it. And you see ads like that now where people are bragging about how they had this amazing win. And when you're exposed to that amongst your peer group, that pushes you to do it too. And they don't talk about the losses. None of the peer groups talks about, you know, how their overall performance is really bad. It's just like golfing, right? You talk about that shot that you did well. kind of the same idea.
6: Some cases, we don't have many of those even to talk about, Steve, but that's a different topic. Can we talk about, is there a way to allow advertising for online gambling, but have it not target youth? Like, is that a possibility, or does it have to be an overall restriction on advertising?
12: I think there, for me, the question would be why. What's the end goal we're trying to reach? And for me, the logical position we should be going for is we already have, like, cigarettes, we have cannabis, you know, other examples where if some substance is dangerous, we don't prevent Canadians from accessing it. You can still access it, but by not marketing it, by restricting the extent to where we market it, we're sending this signal to society. It's not just to the youth. It's to society that says, you know, this is a potentially dangerous behavior that could get you in a lot of trouble. So you can do it. We're not going to stop you from doing it, but we're certainly not going to push you into doing it. And through this ban, we're also going to signal, you know, buyer beware. When you're doing what we're doing now, when it's just being marketed like it's candy, you know, then all of those danger signals are not being transmitted to parents, to children, etc. So to me, the logical position is to ban, just like we would with cigarettes, just like we would with cannabis.
6: Steve Jordans is the professor of psychology at the University of Toronto, Scarborough. We're talking about gambling, online gambling specifically, and the, lawmakers in Ontario voting this week whether or not to pass a restriction on advertising for online gambling sites, basically knowing that young people in particular are being affected in a negative way One in four young people who gamble online report high levels of gambling-related harm. We know upwards of 68 to 70% of young people aged 15 to 24 have gambled online in the last year. These are big numbers. And so where is the responsibility there to try and limit the harm that that can create for young people in our country? It's a good conversation, an important one too, here 650 CKOM.
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3: The article was titled, Urgent Care Centers, a Brilliant Idea for the Public, a Devastating Idea for Healthcare Workers. So tell me, you obviously came up with that title for a reason. Why?
4: Well, it actually came from one of the union heads representing it. The nurses and all the other people in CUPE realize that this is a great idea in principle, Evan. And as you talked about, yes, the people who go there say the staff are wonderful, that they get treated quickly, especially if it's not really serious care. But there just aren't enough people to staff it. There aren't enough nurses, aren't enough physicians, aren't enough technical assistants, the continuing care people, licensed practical nurses. We're losing a lot of people out to immigration in Saskatchewan. We're not being able to maintain a lot of the medical staff, and there just aren't enough people to staff it, even 16 hours a day. I know they initially wanted all these urgent care centers to be 24 hours a day, but they are trying to staff them for 16. I know they say they're open from 8 till 9:30, but the physicians will stay until midnight if somebody's inside the doors so that they make sure they get treatment. So it's a 16-hour-a-day shift, but 25 times, at least 25 times so far this year, the UCC in Regina has had to shut down early or not open for the regular hours because they're short staffed.
3: There was an interesting part of this that I honestly had not even turned my mind to, but if the day comes where they have to shut down one of these urgent care centers because of a staffing issue, it doesn't mean there's no staff there. There's just not enough to keep it open and keep it running. So what happens to the staff that do show up?
4: Well, they get told a couple days in advance, and that's one of the complaints from the union, is they only get told like a day or two in advance that the urgent care center won't be open all those times. And the staff basically has to take a day off or phone in, say that they're taking a sick day or find someplace else to work. That's a real complaint. They want to be committed to the urgent care center. And if they can't go there, why should they have to go find another spot to work? They're ready to work, but the place won't be open because it's not fully staffed the way it should be. So That's a valid complaint in my books, I think, Evan.
3: Yeah.
4: Like find another spot for them or, you know, maybe open it short staff, but that's a tougher one because, you know, you're used to going there for certain types of care. And if it's not available, that's unfair to the public too, isn't it?
3: Daryl Davis is my guest. He's a writer of the article I just read in the Leader Post the other day talking about urgent care centers and a devastating idea for healthcare workers. A brilliant idea for the public is where this, the story takes us. Do healthcare workers feel, if they could be staffed properly, that these urgent care centers serve an important purpose?
4: Oh, yes. Saskatchewan Union of Nurses and CUPE both think it's a great idea. And of course it is. It takes a lot of the pressure off the emergency rooms of all the hospitals, obviously in Regina at the moment. And the Sask Health Authority has that number to show that more people are going to urgent care who should get urgent care and the people who really need the emergency room care are going there. So yes, both unions, I think it's a tremendous idea. So do people who have been there. That this is a wonderful thought. It can alleviate that pressure and get better treatment. You can get stitched up. You can get a cast. You can get all these things that you don't really need an emergency room for, but you need some medical assistance for. They think it's a terrific idea, but they want more nurses. Vice Boynton, the new president of Sun, said, we need hundreds more nurses in this province, especially if the province is going to open five more urgent care centers, which is what's on the agenda. The next one's supposed to open in Saskatoon next year.
3: Nurses, I mean, that's just part of the picture. We need more doctors and technicians and even security staff. But like you mentioned, there are more opening. In fact, there are set to open five more in the province. Is this a regional problem? Like, are we thinking this is a problem in Regina, but we likely wouldn't experience the same problem in another community?
4: No, it seems like it's going to be a problem everywhere. Evan, when you look at the provincial government is giving $50,000 incentives to technicians and nurses who will go to the smaller centers to work for 3 years. If you commit to Creighton, Saskatchewan for 3 years, you will eventually get

0: $50,000 if you go to Ituna or Kindersley or some of the smaller centers. So it's everywhere in Saskatchewan. To Premier Moe's credit, though, he said the same thing that kind of is implied by all of this. It's not just a Saskatchewan problem. A shortage of medical personnel is basically a worldwide or at least a North American problem.
1: So I wonder, you know, I had Bryce Boynton on the show the other day. We talked about a number of things. Didn't get too deep into the urgent care center discussion, but is this a case? Clearly, the province is trying to solve some of the backlogs by doing this and create, you know, a little bit of a stress relief, if you will, off of emergency wards. Should they not have built it and they will come without ensuring that they've got staffing? Is this something they should be pausing some of these other builds? What are you hearing from the healthcare professionals that you talk to?
0: Yeah, that's what Bryce Boynton said. He said, it's great that the infrastructure is going up, but we just need the nurses in advance. If they had a plan this ahead of time, filled the roster of medical people and then built these structures, it would have been a great idea. And to the government's credit, it is trying. It's talked lately about expanding the number of graduates it's going to have at the University of Saskatchewan, physicians and nurses. So they're working on it, but it's going to take a long time to build up the personnel they need to keep 5 UCCs open across the province, plus all the hospitals, because they're expanding the number of hospital beds too. It's just something you have to get people inspired. Bryce Boynton made a good point, though. He says, we don't want to recruit as much as we want to retain. Especially the nurses. They're wearing out. They're overworked in their minds, right? That's not in their minds. Obviously, they're overworked, and they're leaving the profession. And he says that's the biggest loss, because then you have to train somebody else, and you've lost someone who can teach the incoming nurses. So make it better for the people who are already working. Give them the raises that they need, and keep them employed and keep them as happy as you can. And that way you don't have to scramble to find people who might want to come to Saskatchewan. You already have people in Saskatchewan who want to do that job.
1: Last question on this topic anyway, Daryl, is what did you hear in terms of, is there ongoing dialogue? Is there an ask by the healthcare professionals to pause the new builds until we can get staffing to a certain level?
0: That may be going on at some level, Evan, but I haven't heard that. That didn't really come up because do they have that much power for it, right? They are creating jobs. Like, the government is creating jobs for people, but how do they do it? The government is trying to find. They're recruiting people. They're adding those spots for training and getting degrees for people. So I haven't heard that part. It's a good question, and I think maybe we may have to ask Health Minister Cockrell about that and some of the people from the unions, just to double check and see how much power the healthcare workers have to get those demands met.
1: A lot of people weighing in on the text line, experiences that they've had going to the urgent care center. Many people talking about how helpful it was, but also people talking about getting turned away. They got there at 7:30 at night and got told they're not taking in more patients, so they had to go to the ER. This is the problem with kind of these randomly changing hours, Daryl, and the unpredictability of not knowing that when you get there, whether or not you will be seen as a patient.
0: You're right. And some of the people I spoke with, some of them got in right away. They triage. Evan, we all know what triage is, right? And they rank them. The people who are really important have to get in first. They send them where they need to. And if they have to send them to a hospital or to emergency care, that's what they'll do. They're really good at their jobs. And every person I spoke with, which I'm sure you're getting on your text line, say the people who work there, and we hear that about the healthcare workers in Saskatchewan, they're wonderful. We just could use a few more of them.
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0: It's 4 o'clock. I'm Roman Hader. A new weather system could make enjoying the weekend a whole lot harder. A new deal in Alberta flips the script on the relationship with Ottawa. And an upcoming event could shine a light on the fate of the snowbirds. In Regina, mainly sunny, and it's 15. In Saskatoon, light rain, and it's 3. It's been a cold and damp start to the weekend, but according to Environment Canada, it might get a whole lot worse. They've issued a special weather statement covering pretty much everywhere south of Saskatoon all the way down to the U.S. border. That weather system is supposed to start up overnight, and meteorologist Brad Vrolik says some areas could get as much as 2 inches of rain along with thunderstorms.
1: This will be a notable precipitation event for the spring. There'll be a good accumulation here.
0: He says Regina could be one of the worst hit areas and says colder temperatures could turn all that rain into snow. On top of that, they just issued a frost advisory spanning across Saskatchewan, reaching from Unity up to Meadow Lake. According to that advisory, frost is expected to form early tomorrow morning. While the weather might not be the greatest outside this weekend, there are still a few of us willing to cast a line. If you plan to do a little fishing this weekend, you'll want to keep your eyes peeled on more than just what's biting. Jason Matity with GetFishing.ca says that this spring's severe flooding could create some dangerous conditions.
2: Those flood areas, obviously you got to be careful if you're fishing there. You will still be successful, but there can be some dangerous spots around the shoreline, washouts, road washouts.
0: He says that other things to keep an eye on are high current levels and hypothermia. Tensions between Alberta and Ottawa seem to be cooling, at least a little bit, despite groups looking to separate. Prime Minister Mark Carney and Alberta Premier Danielle Smith announced that they have their eyes on a fall 2027 start date for a new pipeline to the West Coast. They announced that project yesterday. Smith hailed it as good for the province and said it should send a message to those wanting to separate from Canada. One of four Canadians who were recently on board a cruise ship that was the scene of a deadly hantavirus outbreak has tested presumptive positive for the virus. BC's provincial health officer, Dr. Bonnie Henry, says the person developed mild symptoms around 2 days ago. This comes as health authorities in France say a French passenger tested positive after traveling abroad. Three people who were on the cruise have died, including a Dutch couple who health officials believe were the first ones exposed to the virus. Manitoba may have declared an HIV public health emergency, but here, the virus isn't spreading evenly across Saskatchewan. Saskatchewan Chief Medical Health Officer Dr. Saqib Shahab says instead, the virus is moving quietly through tight social circles where many people may not even realize they're infected. He says that one of the biggest challenges is that many people feel healthy for years after contracting HIV.
3: In the early stage of HIV, you don't feel ill, you don't appear ill, so you can't really go on that thing to say if someone has HIV or not. You need to really be aware, seek testing.
0: He says Saskatchewan is encouraging regular STI testing for people with higher risk factors. After questions were raised a couple of weeks back about the future of the Canadian Forces Snowbirds at 15-wing Moose Jaw, we finally might be getting some answers. Defense Minister David McGuinty will be at the military base to visit the aerial team on Tuesday. So far, all we know is that he'll have some sort of announcement on the future of the squadron. The latest local news is as close as your phone. Check out CKOM.com and CJME.com, Saskatchewan's homepages for news. It's 4:04. From the Green Zone, the Montreal Canadiens have a chance to reach the NHL's Final Four tonight. They're at home for Game 6 of the Eastern Conference semifinal against Buffalo. The series winner will play the Carolina Hurricanes. As for the West Final, that'll be a matchup between the Colorado Avalanche and the Vegas Golden Knights. It was a sad end for the Prince Albert Raiders last night in the WHL. They fell to the Everett Silvertips 7-2 last night in Game 5. The Silvertips now head to Kelowna for the Memorial Cup in 1 week. And the Toronto Blue Jays walked away with a win this afternoon, but it didn't come without cost. They were able to beat the Detroit Tigers 2-1, but lost right-hander Jose Berríos in the process. He'll undergo surgery on Wednesday to repair a stress fracture in his elbow. It's unclear how much time he'll need to recover. It's 4:05. Victoria Day long weekend weather in Regina and southern Saskatchewan tonight. Cloudy near midnight, then rain about 5 to 10 millimeters in a low of plus 5. Tomorrow rain about 10 to 15 millimeters in a high of plus 4. In Saskatoon and central Saskatchewan tonight, cloudy with periods of rain and a low of plus 1. Tomorrow rain and a high of plus 5. Across Saskatchewan today in the Battle Fords, 0, Prince Albert 3, Swift Current 14, Weyburn 16, Estevan 14, Yorkton 9, and in Moose Jaw 16. In Regina, mostly cloudy with an east wind at 36 and it's 15. In Saskatoon, light rain with a northeast wind at 29 and it's plus 3. It's 4:06. I'm Roman Hadar.
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6: I'm Sean Haney, and this is Real Egg on the Weekend. Let's get real and get connected with the week that was in Canadian agriculture. Real Ag on the Weekend starts now. Welcome to Real Ag on the Weekend. I'm your host, Sean Haney of realagriculture.com. Hopefully you had yourselves a great week. Mother Nature's not being too kind to us. Although the temperature's heating up and it feels a little bit more like what we would identify as spring. Horrific winds in parts of Alberta and Saskatchewan this week and down through Manitoba into the northern plains of the United States as well. Oh, awful. Saskatchewan in the southwest corner had power out for what, like two full days, something like that? And we still have like an abundance of moisture on the eastern side of Saskatchewan. It is just, just feast or famine, it seems, for sure. Dirt blowing all over the place in some parts, but hope you have yourselves a great week. Speaking of the weather, we're going to hear from Matt Makins of Makins Weather here today on the show. He chatted with Lindsay Smith earlier this week on the Real Ag Radio podcast. We got a product spotlight with BASF. Bethany Wyatt will join us. And then I've got some new data from Real Agri Studies looking at the idea, will there be structural change in agriculture? You're going to want to check that out as well. The farmer's definitely feeling pretty strongly a certain way for sure. If you have any feedback on today's show, you can send me an email, shaney@realagriculture.com. You can also call or text the Real Ag feedback line, 855-776-6147. Let's get to Lindsay Smith's conversation with Matt Makins of Makins Weather.
7: All right, we head now to, something that's top of mind for just about everybody right now. It's the weather. I've got Matt Makins with Makins Weather joining me here. Matt, you were on a little while ago, a few weeks now, and Sean Haney has been referring back to your outlook constantly, mostly because you were right and maybe not in a great way. But welcome here. Please tell me it's going to warm up.
8: Warmer, yes. Off to your west, mostly, but during the next week to 2 weeks, you're going to see a big old bullseye of red on the maps, the heat building across the west, and it does eventually expand your way. Just kind of a delayed spring, not delayed, but just cooler than maybe some of the past few springs have been. It's going to all be eaten away, and we'll have these warmer temperatures kind of building in, again, over the next several weeks. Anybody out toward, Alberta, Saskatchewan, they're like, we're already hot. We're going to surpass, pretty warm temperatures on some cases, some records possible. So they're going to send it your way pretty soon.
7: Yeah, let's hope. Okay. But let's recap, though, sort of where we're at. Where you sit, you finally got snow for this past winter, which, like, this feels weird. What kind of trend did we see this winter sort of close out on?
8: For most of the western U.S. and western Canada, with the exception of some of the mountains and some folks in Alberta and Saskatchewan, with the exception of those places, it was historically hot, historically dry, for most of the western U.S., historically snowless. Not that some of the mountains didn't get snow, it just melted too quickly because of the warmth. So, you know, for stream flows, reservoirs, there's some talking points there. Soil moisture is really poor across the states, across a lot of Canada. Got to get some water into that soil because for a lot of us, what did fall was on, you know, hard ground, frozen. So, you know, we kind of ended a very warm winter. Now we're in a very warm spring period. We're going to see a big boost in these temperatures to even add to that over the next couple of weeks. So soil for me is top of mind. It didn't recover in the winter. It's not recovering now by and large. And we have this warmth building in, and we all know that warmth, dry soil, yeah, drought, right?
7: That's right.
8: So yeah, that's kind of where we are for spring right now.
7: Yeah. And the, I know that rain sort of begets rain. Does dry beget dry? Like, is it really sort of what you end up in? It just, then it gets persistent.
8: Yeah, sure. It does. And for, you know, a lot of central Canada, we kind of rely on some of the summer moistures, whether it be August or September, maybe into October. We rely on that moisture. And a lot of times it can come out of the southern U.S. And when the southern U.S. is so dry, they're going to, you know, that, that atmosphere just eats that moisture. If it was a no drought there and everybody was green, that just helps perpetuate, move that flow northward. Right. So to have drought anywhere, it begets drought, and you know, soggy soil begets soggy soil. So yes, it does tie in, and for, you know, largely the beef herd, that's kind of more of a primary concern because we rely on the monsoon, we call it. That's the summer rains, to give a boost to the pasture lands. And it's probably going to be delayed because of drought, and trying to overcome that.
7: Now, focusing on the West, that was one of the points that you made, you know, back in, I think it was early February, of, you know, a late spring warm up is maybe a good thing because we may be to the dry side. So the later we can sort of push that start, the better. What weather pattern is that? Is that setting up as you thought it would?
8: It is pretty much by and large. You know, there's a sliver from, just take Calgary and then stretch it out toward Regina or so. There was a sliver in there that was very, once winter was done, you know, several weeks ago, it got hot and they're really dry too. So the drought of Montana and the Dakotas kind of moved up quickly. So the exception of that kind of arrow point head, if you will, the rest of Canada's performed very well for the forecast, I think. You know, delaying kind of the warm up in the spring can help hold on to that soil moisture. Let the soil wake up. Let the grasses and all the vegetation kind of wake up, get some moisture on it, and especially in April and early May, before we may face the hotter temperatures, which are building in now, and periods where we're going to be too dry going forward. So I think, you know, when I talked to Sean, yeah, I think that was the first week of February or so.
7: I think so, yeah.
8: And then was up in Alberta a couple of times in February and March, and all of those forecasts remain on track. But out of all of those forecasts, we talked about the speed of this El Nino event moving in can have an impact on our summer, and our fall also. And that still remains on track too.
6: You know, really, if you look in some parts, especially in the western part of the United States, never really had winter. Like I was in Wyoming this week speaking at an ag bankers meeting and yeah, like really didn't get a lot of winter, which is very unusual. Not a good year to own a ski hill in places like Colorado. And you know, when we talk about trying to rebuild the cow herd, in order to do that in Canada or the US, you have to have markets. The markets have lined up in saying, hey, supply needs to increase. Okay. But if you also got to have Mother Nature help out, you need grass and you need water. And in some of our most populous cattle areas, that is a real challenge. And that is, you know, we can talk from a government, you know, I get this kind of email from the audience lots is that, you know, should the government be pushing and trying to come up with programming to entice producers? Well, we can. You could put in that kind of program to reward producers for retaining some heifers. Yeah, yes, but you that doesn't solve the grass problem and the water issues, right? And so therein lies the challenge. We've been listening to Lindsey Smith's discussion with Matt Makins of Makins Weather out of Colorado, one of those dry spots. And we're going to be back with more of Real Ag on the Weekend. We're going to continue this discussion with Matt Makins right after this quick break here on Real Ag on the Weekend with your host, Sean Haney of RealAgriculture.com.
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6: 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No, we cannot. Okay? We'd have to get more airtime. And they won't give it to us. So you got to go to realagriculture.com and please also sign up for our free emails at realagriculture.com/subscribe so you don't miss anything. It's all in your inbox. Let's continue the discussion that Lindsay Smith of realagriculture.com had with Matt Makins of Makins Weather.
7: Let's zoom out, bigger picture. As you mentioned, this move to El Nino, what can you tell me there? Is it a strong El Nino, a weak El Nino? Is it shaping up at the speed that we thought? Where are we at right now as far as looking at this next weather pattern?
8: Okay, so we were in La Nina for two winters. Classically, that's a better snow producer, colder winter situation for Canada. Now we're transitioning to El Nino. It's a very rapid transition. It's one that looked like 1997, which was back into El Nino by early summer. So we're trending toward an El Nino event. It's already basically established in the ocean conditions, and I see no reason why it would stall out or stop. So we're going to continue to warm up that ocean area we call, when it gets warmer, we call that El Nino. And it will head, we break these things down. So we look at the ocean temperatures in the Central Pacific, and let's just say they're a half a degree Celsius to 1 degree Celsius above normal. That's a weak El Nino event. This one's likely to move to a strong or very strong, which would be closer to 2 degrees Celsius, if not warmer than that, in those ocean areas. And you're thinking, okay, what is 1 degree Celsius of ocean? What does that matter? Well, it's a huge impact. Not necessarily for central or eastern Canada, but western Canada, the strength of an event really dramatically changes the placement of water, placement of precipitation. For central and eastern Canada, I know El Nino is a big talking point. La Nina is too for the ag communities. But if you really look at the statistics of it, the correlation of your weather patterns is tied more highly to some other factors than just El Nino or La Nina. So for you, for the Maritimes, for a lot of Ontario, some of Manitoba, it's lesser the El Nino thing, and that's really more for Saskatchewan, Alberta, and BC.
7: And on that note, it typically means drier then, drier and hotter for the prairies?
8: Yes. First off, it would mean warmer temperatures, so a warmer winter. When we hear El Nino for Canada, you need to plan on immediately a warmer winter, more mud events. For a snowpack situation, El Nino typically does decrease the amount of snowfall countrywide. And its biggest impact are the Rockies. So stream flows, irrigation, that kind of thing. It dramatically decreases that snowpack. And the stronger El Nino gets, the drier we are east of the Rockies. There's some pockets of BC that'll still get some water. Right. But that, you know, the biggest impact first off needs to be temperatures. I'm thinking a warmer season, warmer fall. Maybe that extends, you know, field work days. But it also can mean muddier situations and a warmer winter for next winter. So those are the biggest takeaways. But you have to, in the weather world, we love to clump El Nino as you're going to get X, Y, and Z because it's El Nino. It doesn't work like that.
7: Right.
8: I can show you maps of every El Nino event that have ever occurred, and you see, well, they're all very different, because they are. So we're talking generalities here.
7: Right. I also like that ocean temperatures are measured in Celsius. So I'm just going to put that out there for you, Matt. It makes sense. It's a scale of 100. What are you doing down there with the Fahrenheit? Okay. So.
8: That's a very good question. I have no idea what we're doing.
7: What are we doing? Okay. So, and you bring up 97, which is interesting because in Manitoba, that was the last major flood. Like the huge flood was 97. But interestingly, I don't really remember the growing season after that. So there you go. I was quite young. And that's what I'm going to go with on that one. So there you go. But I do, that does, ring a bell on that one.
8: Well, I should add in, sorry to cut you off.
7: No.
8: I should add in that if we go from like a weak El Nino, we're not going to have that. We're going to be stronger. But if you go strong to very strong to one of the historically strong ones, what that does is it magnifies your impact. So you brought up Manitoba.
7: Yeah.
8: If El Nino brings wet weather to this person, being a very strong super event magnifies their risk of getting too much water.
7: Okay.
8: Or if you're in an El Nino dry zone, it magnifies your dryness. So the strength of it, the event just, it takes your extremes and magnifies their potential. That's what the super event would do.
7: Okay, so that's interesting. So it doesn't necessarily impact a larger area per se, but it may impact the areas impacted more. So more excessive water if you get excessive water, or more drought if you get excessive drought.
8: For North America, generally, yes, that is true. Okay. Yeah. Okay. If you're a wet area, you get wetter. It can expand water a bit and cover more of the northern U.S., southern Canada with a strong El Nino event, but it's really more the impact magnifier.
7: Okay. All right. I guess that's our warning, everybody. So if you end up in a wet cycle, you may be stuck there. And conversely, so plan accordingly, everybody. All right. Matt, thank you so much for joining me on the show. Really appreciate it.
8: My pleasure. Anytime.
6: That was Matt Makins of Makins Weather. You know, Lindsay always brings up the Fahrenheit thing. I grew up in a house where it was like interchangeable. You know, when you kind of grow up an hour from the Montana border, I remember my dad just hating, he still kind of still does, the metric system, right? And talking about how just, oh man, why did we do this? And so he talked a lot in Fahrenheit and Celsius, but it was like you sort of just picked it up and how you do the calculation. There's pretty easy calculations in your head and able to do the conversion. But, you know, if you didn't grow up around that, I could see how the metric system does make a lot more sense. But also Fahrenheit does too. I know Lindsay and I disagree on this, but yeah. I've told this story before on realagriculture.com, but my, like, measurements and I remember my dad always, he still does as well, talks in rods. And if you know what a rod is, it's 16 and a half feet. And my dad'd be like, I don't know, it's like three rods. And as a kid, you're like, does anybody know what he's talking about? Does anybody, what rod? Like, you know, next it's going to be stones and things like that. We once did a weird real agriculture poll talking about some of the odd measurements that we still refer to today, like hands and horses. Does that really make sense to anybody? No, because it was, if I remember correctly, it was the king's hands. Well, which king? Right? That's a weird one that comes to mind. Maybe you've got your own weird measurements that you still use that seem incredibly strange, but very common, and everybody knows exactly what you're talking about. For me, it would be rods. My dad still talks in rods. And I get Fahrenheit, and it bugs the I'm also somebody that loves the 24-hour clock. I switch all of our house clocks to it, the vehicles, drives the kids and my wife absolutely crazy. What is this 24-hour clock you speak of? I've always been that way. I've always just, everything's on the 24-hour clock. We've got more of a Real Ag on the Weekend coming up right after this.
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23: Because it's springtime, Cal. 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
2: It's 4:30. I'm Roman Hadar. Environment Canada has issued a special weather statement covering pretty much everywhere south of Saskatoon, all the way down to the U.S. border. That weather system is supposed to start up overnight, and meteorologist Brad Rolick says some areas could see as much as 2 inches of rain. Tensions between Alberta and Ottawa seem to be cooling, at least a little bit. Prime Minister Mark Carney and Alberta Premier Danielle Smith announced that they have their eyes on a fall 2027 start date for a new pipeline to the West Coast. One of four Canadians who were recently on board a cruise ship that was the scene of a deadly hantavirus outbreak is tested presumptive positive for the virus. BC's provincial health officer says the person developed mild symptoms around 2 days ago. After questions were raised about the future of the Canadian Forces Snowbirds at 15-wing Moose Jaw, we finally might be getting some answers. Defense Minister David McGuinty is expected to visit the base on Tuesday. Your Victoria Day long weekend weather in Regina and southern Saskatchewan tonight. Cloudy near midnight, then rain about 5 to 10 millimeters and a low of plus 5. Tomorrow rain about 10 to 15 millimeters and a high of plus 4. In Saskatoon and central Saskatchewan tonight, cloudy with periods of rain and a low of plus 1. Tomorrow rain and a high of plus 5. In Regina, mostly cloudy with an east wind at 36 and it's 15. In Saskatoon, light rain with a northeast wind at 29 and it's plus 3. It's 4:31. I'm Roman Hadar.
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6: 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The following is a paid-for product spotlight by BSF Canada. It's now time for a product spotlight here on Real Ag on the Weekend. Joining me right now is Bethany Wyatt. She is the Technical Services Specialist with BSF out of Saskatoon, Saskatchewan. Bethany, how are we doing?
18: Very well. How are you doing?
6: I'm doing really well. So today we're going to talk about fungicides and trying to manage, do some management around resistance management in pulse crops. How real is fungicide resistance risk in pulse crops today?
18: So fungicide resistance risk in pulse crops today is very real. It's already here, it's ongoing, and it's widespread. Specifically with the group 11s, we've confirmed, or group 11 resistance in pulse crops was first confirmed in chickpeas, with Ascochyta back in the early 2000s. So it's definitely not new. Mycosprella in peas was first confirmed in 2008. And most recently, BSF confirmed group 11 resistant anthracnose in lentils in 2019. Not really a surprise given the history. We've definitely relied very much so on those group 11s for the better part of two decades now. And also just knowing that group 11s, FRAC, so the Fungicide Resistance Action Committee, we know that group 11s are definitely, the highest risk when it comes to developing resistance. On top of that, there really are only a few other actives that we do heavily rely on in Western Canada. So that would be the threes and sevens in addition to the 11s. So not a lot of tools in our toolbox. And really the nature of pulse crop diseases, they're polycyclic in nature. So that means there's multiple disease cycles per year. We sometimes apply more than one application per season. And these diseases, of course, they're stubble-borne. They can be spread locally and with rain splash, but then also by wind. So kind of all of these factors together put us at continued risk for resistance, not only continued with group 11, but potentially other groups as we are so limited with the options to begin with.
6: Yeah, that definitely all adds up. Curious, are there common mistakes that are being made when it comes to fungicide resistance management?
18: Yeah. So, I mean, I think with the whole, there's been a lot more awareness, especially with group 11 resistance. So I think that has maybe just helped bring it to light. But some of the mistakes that I think would still maybe be happening would be just not being proactive or not assuming that you already have resistance. Because if you think that you have or are aware of it, you're obviously going to be doing different things that are going to help lower the risk to begin with. But simple things like, you know, if we're still applying a product that's only a single mode of action, probably should be moving to at least a couple modes of effective action. We don't want to be applying anything but that labeled rate. And then again, if we are applying multiple applications of a fungicide in a season, we want to make sure that we are rotating groups. So just keeping those in mind, those are all things that can help at least delay the onset of more resistance.
6: Yeah, you mentioned the rate there, and you know, I think we should hit on the importance of using strong, effective rates on these products that we're in the field. And you know, cutting rates is not an answer, especially at a time where there is concern about farm profitability, that there's places to cut. That is not one of them.
18: No, absolutely. I think that's one of the best places to start with is product selection, making sure that you have a product that has very strong actives, but make sure that we are using it at full rates and not cutting those rates. Because of course, if you're using a product and you're not applying at full rates, you're almost asking for resistance because you're applying it at just small enough rates that the pathogen can overcome it. And then that just leads to increased resistance and at a much quicker rate.
6: Now, a lot of times we'll hear, this is the same when it comes to weed resistance too, we'll hear, you know, multiple modes of action. And so you can talk about the importance of that and how that plays in protecting chemistry's longevity in effectiveness in the market. But I'll ask a follow-up to that right away as well. Does the use of multiple modes of action just not increase the probability we have resistance with all those multiple modes at the same time? Do you just see what I mean there?
18: Yeah, definitely. So to answer the first part, there are a lot of products coming out now with many, many different actives in it. And having a product that has multiple modes of effective action is definitely the important part. So kind of two answers with this first part. You can have a product that has multiple ingredients or AIs, but we need to make sure we understand what each of those individual actives are contributing. For example, you may have a product today that contains three actives. So great, you know, more actives, checks the box, we're doing a good job. But in an example, let's say with group 11 resistant anthracnose lentils, if you're using a product that say has a group 11, well, if you have resistance, which we know is very, very widespread, that's not adding anything to it. And then if you have another active in there, might not actually have activity on the key disease of concern. So it may not be adding much to it. You might actually be left with only one active that is doing most of the heavy lifting.
6: Good point.
18: So that's really what we see. So more ingredients isn't always better. You want to make sure that the ingredients that are in there do have activity. And to answer the second question there, when we have multiple actives that all have activity on those key diseases of concern, you're actually taking the selection pressure off of each individual active. So you're not relying on just one active that's doing most of the heavy lifting. When you spread that pressure out amongst two or more actives, that is going to help delay resistance from those individual actives.
6: Hmm. Yeah, thanks for the insight there. So how does Revi Pro fit into a responsible resistance management management? Okay, hold on. How does Revi Pro fit into a responsible resistance management strategy then, considering all the things we've learned here today?
18: Yeah, absolutely. So Revi Pro, it definitely fits into a responsible resistance management strategy plan. So it was actually the first non-group 11 containing pulse fungicide. Really, once BSF discovered that group 11 resistance in anthracnose, and just knowing the historic use of them, a decision was made to kind of move away from that to help protect, help with resistance management and help protect future or continuing actives. So we know that when you have group 11 resistance, it's cross resistant. So it doesn't really matter which group 11 you're using. So again, that was definitely part of the decision, but also continuing to have a group 11 in a product, even if you have or don't have resistance or have some, we know that even if you have other actives in there that are maybe doing the heavy lifting, having a group 11 in there is going to help just continue to select for that resistance. So Revi Pro contains two actives, two group threes. So BSF's newest fungicide innovation, Revisol, and trusted prothioconazole. So it is two group threes, but we know that both of these actives have activity on the key diseases of concern. So we're not left with just one active doing all of the heavy lifting. Both the Revisol and Prothioconazole have activity on both those early season diseases and those later season diseases. So we're not just relying on one individual active.
6: Considering all this, if somebody wants more information on RevyPro here for the 2026 growing season, Bethany, where do they go?
18: The best place would be reach out to our Ag Solutions line or their local BSF territory manager or their local retail.
6: Great stuff. Thanks so much for joining us here today on Real Ag on the Weekend.
18: Thank you for having me.
6: We'll be back with more of Real Ag on the Weekend right after this quick break.
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0: moving into more calves. They weigh less. That's going to be less tonnage overall to push through the system. So those are all positive things, but again, seasonal in nature, but they're happening.
1: You got March retail prices as well, right?
0: March retail, just maybe before we leave the cattle thing, can we just talk about the two reports coming out later today?
1: Oh, yeah, sure. Go ahead. Yeah.
0: Just because I'll forget if we don't hit it now. So later today, we'll get USDA is going to put out the May 1 cattle on feed report for the U.S. The guesstimates going into that report, a slight increase in on-feed numbers, 1.5%. They looked at April placements versus last year, expecting a 4% increase, and March marketings down 9%. That's just showing you how much smaller the cow kill. April. April marketing's down 9%, just showing you how much smaller the kill's been. Here in Alberta and Saskatchewan, Canfax will also release their May 1 report. And of course, last month's report for April 1 showed a big increase in on-feed numbers, just the big placements that continue to move into our yards in Western Canada. So we're going to, I expect to see a larger year-over-year increase in on-feed numbers and placement numbers. So remember last year in April, lots of feeder cattle were heading south ahead of, right around before and after the Liberation Day numbers. I think that's, well, we're seeing it in the data. It's completely reversed itself, and we're back to feeder cattle imports and very few feeder cattle exports. So that will show up in the on-feed report later today.
1: It is, I was in Wyoming earlier this week, and although ranchers are having a successful financial turn, like we've been talking about always on the Beef Market Update, I'm not getting really drought driven. This drought in the western half of the U.S., it is not leading to a lot of ambition related to supply expansion. It's just not possible.
0: No, and CattleFax has talked about that time and time again in terms of the U.S. and where the drought is and where the U.S. cow herd resides. And so when you've got a big chunk of the U.S. cow herd in those dry and expected to be dry areas, I mean, it really doesn't matter what the price is or what that profitability level is. I shouldn't say it doesn't matter, but the, a key main factor is, grass supplies, water supply, forage production, all of those pieces say, hey, I can't expand the herd. I'm struggling thinking about keeping the herd the same.
1: Yeah. I may have to disperse. Some of that area never really even got much winter. We're getting our first snowfall here in May. Like it's not good.
0: No, concerning for sure.
1: Yeah. Let's hit on the retail prices.
0: Yeah. We'll finish up quick. So this is March, retail data for Canada, Stats Can data. Compared to a year ago, we'll stick with those numbers. So March 2026, for beef, we're up 18% from last year. That's year to date. Beef up 10% from March of last year. Pork up 11% from March of last year. That's just month compared to the same month last year. And chicken up 16%. So again, we've seen that data as we watch the CPI numbers come in. It's not just one product or the other. We're seeing all food products, lots of other inputs. Everything's up on, especially since we've seen the conflict in the Middle East.
1: That was Ann Wasco with the Gateway Livestock Exchange. Yeah, it's so much interest. Protein demand has been so strong. Thanks, everybody, for tuning in here to Real Ag on the Weekend. And we'll talk to you again next week. Cheers, everybody.
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0: Censor, welcome. I'm David Curtin, and I'm very glad you've invited me onto your radio or onto your phone or any of the other devices. Coming up later in the show, we check in with Buckley Belanger. 1 year into his first term as Member of Parliament for Dsneshti, Mississippi, Churchill River. But first, I want to acknowledge some stories affecting many in Indian country that we are following up on and will have more on very soon. Included in that is the shocking resignation of Saskatoon MLA Betty Nippy Albright, resigning from the New Democratic Party, and we will talk about that next week. And another was the shocking murder of Dory Cook in Saskatoon, a strong Métis woman whose life was spent in beautiful song. Her advocacy, fighting violence against Indigenous women, and her compassionate caring as she counseled the vulnerable.
1: What's really sad about this whole thing is that this is how she's been taken from us, is through this violence that she fought so hard against.
0: Next week, Meeting Grounds, Mia Holloway-Chuck remembers Dory Cook. But this week, Mia is joining me to remember another person who should not just be a name in a newscast. Ray Musqua of the Kisikus First Nation. Ray was stabbed in a fight last month on 22nd Street in Saskatoon. Just another victim of another stabbing, some would think. But it's never just that. And that's why Mia didn't stop there. And what she found was that Ray Musqua was a man deeply rooted in family and culture. So Mia's in the studio with me right now. Thanks for being on, Mia. What made you want to look into this case more than just getting a name?
2: Well, David, I think so many of these murders, we just get a name and a location and a charge from the police. Then it goes to the courts and we report on the sentence and then it's done. But I think it's really important to remember that these are people beyond what happened to them, right?
0: Yeah.
2: A lot of these stories that I do, I hear that they are loving parents. They played sports and they had dreams and hopes and they're just like us, you know? This could happen also, I think, to any one of us, you know, our parents, our children, brothers and sisters. So I think it's really important to remember those things when we do these kind of stories.
0: Couldn't agree more. And I hope we hear more of these stories because they are people. Who did you get in touch with to talk about Ray Musqua?
2: I found his sister, actually, Bonnie Musqua, and it was honestly such an honor to just hear about who he was.
3: Ray was born, he was the last child that was born of nine of us, and my mom and dad thought that that would be their last baby, and 5 years later, my mom got pregnant with her last son, Warren, so Warren is still with us. Mm-hmm. So Warren was the very youngest, and we grew up in a very traditional lifestyle, and from a very my mom and dad were really loving, so we had a really loving family, strong Catholic family. And so when Ray was growing up, he was always so big, larger than life. He was always so energetic, and he was always, you know, he was just like, ever since he was a kid, he was just kind of like fearless, and he was a little adventurer, and he'd always want to, you know, go off and do stuff. And he'd get hurt sometimes because he'd be, you know, trying to rock climb and stuff like that. I remember that in Whitehorse, Yukon. So he was really adventurous, right? And and he was like that all his life, right until he left. He grew up with us in our family, and he was just, you know, he wanted to, like I said, he was always adventurous. And when he was 14 years old, he basically decided that he was ready to go out in the world, eh? And yeah. We didn't want him to. And but he was like that. He was so mature, and he was extremely intelligent. We always said that had Ray, you know, stayed and gotten, you know, post-secondary like we all did. Mm-hmm. He probably could have, my dad used to say, he could be a lawyer because he could have been. He was so intelligent. He was extremely, you know, smart. And you know, and that's probably why he survived out here in Saskatoon, because he came here, right? Mm-hmm. And he went into this lifestyle, you know, on the street there. And then he would come back home and he'd come back to Saskatoon. So it was always kind of a struggle, you know, trying to get him to come back home. And but because of his lifestyle, because he was, you know, living out here and I had times struggling and at times doing very well, because of the people that he was around, you know, sometimes negative influence, you know, later on it was gangs and stuff like that. But he would never come home to bring it home. And that was one of the agreements that he had with my parents, that if he stepped into that lifestyle, that he would never bring that around his family.
2: And what also really stood out to me in this conversation was his other sister, Diane Musqua. She said he was always welcome home. And, you know, the whole family hoped that he would really overcome the struggles that he had.
3: he had to make changes to come and stay in, among us. And it was hard for him to make changes because it was like his family, his children, and yeah, to this lifestyle was more stronger than his, I guess, his for him to break free and come home. You know, there's a different lifestyle where you can't just break free from it.
0: That's Diane Musqua. With me right now is Mia Holloway, Chuck, as we talk about Ray Musqua, who, as we were saying at the beginning of this segment, is more than just the victim of another murder in Saskatoon. He is a person that we should learn more about. So, Mia, tell me more about his family.
2: We learned that Ray, he came from a long line of educators, social workers, and chiefs.
3: There was even, you know, hopes and dreams that maybe he would come home and be a leader. That's how intelligent he was. We always hoped for that. Our dad, the late Danny Musqua, was a professor. And he professed that he taught at University of Saskatchewan and not University, First Nations University. And our mother was a social worker. And we're all social workers. So he was raised not only with the Roman Catholic faith, but he was raised with strong traditions as well. He knew his ceremonies. He knew protocols. He understood them because he was had access to them regularly, and also within the system, because he was in and out of the jail system as well because of the lifestyle.
2: And his family also told me that, you know, he was always loved, and they would always be there for him.
3: We knew that this kind of situation or this kind of thing would take him, but it was still so traumatic for us. We didn't expect him to be killed so violently. You know, the injuries were so huge that he was, you know, and he was stabbed in the heart. We know that because of the way he was, that he wouldn't have, you know, just he would have fought for his life, is basically, sure. And that's what he did.
4: Solid street fighter.
3: And when he came into the university hospital, they went straight into surgery. And they tried to save him, but too much blood loss and too much oxygen loss. That's what we know. But he stayed right till 9:30 that evening, the next day, right? And so our family, he stayed long enough for our family to come and see him, right? And then in our traditional beliefs, we believe that they stay long enough to see us and then they go, right? Yeah. And so we were very lucky and blessed that our family was there, strong traditional and strong Catholic. And he got his last rites, and we were able to pray for him. It brings us great comfort to know that, eh?
2: We also learned that Ray was a father to many children and loved other children like his own as well.
3: He was very protective of his family. He was very protective of his nephews and his nieces. Our children called him dad. He was like a father to them. He was a very loving father to all his children. He had about 16 children. And so he was very loving to all of them and his grandchildren. And some people may know Ray or may remember Ray in a negative light. But for us, we take all our positive memories. We take all our good memories because we have a lot of him, because that's how he was. He was just larger than life. So that's why it's such a shock to us. And it's really hard. It's going to be really hard in the next few days. We lost our other siblings. But this was, you know, I guess because it was so sudden. And we didn't kind of expect it, but didn't expect it to be this way. I in his last couple of years, he was struggling with his health.
0: That's Diane Musqua. Mia Holloway, Chuck, with me in the studio. Mia, what message does the family want people to take away from Ray's story, Ray's tragedy?
2: Both of his sisters say that it is never too late to change your life. And that's really the message that they wanted to leave with the community when it comes to Ray and his story.
3: And just to learn, our family to learn, and everybody to learn from this such an unnecessary loss for, you know, and a huge loss to our family. We're going to take away many lessons from this, you know, but such a huge loss. And so I don't think that our children will be coming back to the city anytime soon.
4: No,
3: we want them to, they're all away. So, you know, and we don't want any, what's the word? We don't want anybody to be angry or to try to do anything, you know.
4: To run on emotions
3: and be angry and harm anybody else. We don't want any more harm to come from this. We want that to end right now. is over. It's over yet. And his life is over, and that lifestyle has to end.
0: So what's next in this case, Mia?
2: So right now, Saskatoon police, they're still looking into this and investigating. There's actually no arrests that have been made. So they're still in the process of looking for more information. And it's actually one of a number of cases that are unsolved with murders this year.
0: And so another family is hanging in limbo.
2: Waiting for answers. Yeah.
0: Waiting for answers, absolutely. Mia Holloway, Chuck, I really appreciate the time. Thank you very much.
2: Thanks for having me.
0: Coming up, we are going to hear how Buckley Belanger has been handling his first year as a member of Parliament for Saskatchewan's North. I'm David Curtin. You're listening to Meeting Ground.
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0: It's been quite the year for Buckley Belanger. He's been serving the Northern Saskatchewan federal riding of Dasnethy, Mississippi, Churchill River as a Liberal Member of Parliament for just over a year now. And in a conversation with Derek Cornett of L'Orange Now, Belanger talks about how busy it's been and his role as Secretary of State for Rural Development, which demands a large amount of travel across the country.
15: Well, it's been very, very busy. As you may know, Derek, I've had three particular jobs as an MP, and it's always an honor to be elected and representing my people of Dasnethy, Mississippi, Churchill River. But we have been really, as a result of being the only Liberal MP from Saskatchewan, that we've got extra assignments in not only representing Saskatchewan as a province when we head to Ottawa, but the third job, which is really about, looking at the rural development perspective. It's an honor to be appointed Secretary of State by the Prime Minister, but it certainly means a lot of extra work. So I tell my folks in Northern Saskatchewan, we never forget, Derek, who got us here. So we spent a lot of time on making sure we represent Dasnethy, Mississippi, making sure we represent Saskatchewan well, and of course do our job in our portfolio. And what you need to do to be an effective MP is to make sure that people see you working hard, contributing, finding solutions. So all that comes with the responsibility of both being an MP. And I want to point out that thank goodness that we have such a dedicated staff, not only in Ottawa, but Devin Bernatch and his crew, John, Connie, and others, that, these folks are so valuable to me. And at the end of the day, we have one of the biggest riding. We're far from Ottawa. So at the end of as I mentioned, the travel demands are there, but we're really getting used to it, and we're getting a lot of work done.
0: Buckley Belanger, Liberal MP for Saskatchewan's far north, Dasnethy, Mississippi, Churchill River. He wants to make sure Northerners know, despite his role as Secretary of State, he does spend a lot of time representing that riding.
15: Some of the things that we have would be of interest to rural in northern Saskatchewan is we have invested $116 million in connectivity for high-speed internet. And a lot of northern communities are impacted positively by that. We also are putting some major money into housing and talking about community infrastructure, which is a $51 billion plan. We're looking even like with the uranium and nuclear options. This is a $2.6 billion deal and opportunity supporting Saskatchewan jobs. We got a major project going on the east side. And we've got a lot of requests from some of the First Nations communities, the municipal sector, all trying to put their applications in place and begin lobbying for projects in northern Saskatchewan. And we have other ideas, like I'm certainly considering a University of Northern Saskatchewan. We've had a number of discussions on that front. But clearly, Derek, there is a lot of work. There's a bold agenda. And I'll just ask people for a little bit more patience as we never forget who got us to the show. And as I mentioned, folks that are looking at options and projects for their communities, I would encourage folks to apply. And we're getting some applications now, and the more we talk about it, the more applications that we get. So for the communities out there that have specific needs, I would just encourage folks to look at all the programs, research the programs, and apply.
0: To give you an idea of how big Belanger's job is, Dasnethy, Mississippi, Churchill River is the third largest of any of the ridings that are within provinces in Canada. That's a lot of ground to cover, and that's why he asks for patience. But he knows, historically, patience hasn't paid off.
15: I live in northern Saskatchewan, and I've been frustrated over the years, the fact that I felt northern Saskatchewan was neglected somewhat. And you know, and you look at the beauty of our land and look at the challenges that we have with our communities. We've really been, as Northern Saskatchewan people, we have been really resilient. And you look at the proof of that with Denair Beach and some of the families that, that lost their particular communities. The North is tough. The North is resilient. The North is hardened over the years when it comes to, you know, to really be part of the full economy. So at, there's a lot of things that I could speak about, but from my perspective, we're going to stop that neglect.
0: But despite that, Belanger says he doesn't get off the plane in Ottawa and start, you know, demanding projects, pounding his fist on the table or looking for pity. But he does make sure, he says, that the federal government hears about what's going on in Saskatchewan's north. And he doesn't just pitch the north to his own government. He keeps making sure as well that the Saskatchewan government also hears from him. One last thing from Buckley Belanger. He calls this a very exciting and opportune time for northerners.
15: I would tell the Northerners, we'll work hard. We want to encourage you to do your part because everybody has to do their part. There's no question in my mind you're going to see a shift in priorities when it comes to Northern Saskatchewan. So the problem we have is I can't build that shift alone. We're going to need New North. We're going to need the First Nations communities. We're going to need the business community. We're going to need every person in Northern Saskatchewan to help shift the north to make sure we're heading to a better, brighter future.
0: Desnethi Missinippi, Churchill River MP, Buckley Belanger. Well, that's it for this week here on Meeting Ground. 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
16: It's 5:30. I'm Roman Hadar. Environment Canada has issued a weather statement for all of southern Saskatchewan from just south of Saskatoon down to the U.S. border. Up to an inch of rain is expected to fall by Monday. Prime Minister Mark Carney and Alberta Premier Danielle Smith are moving ahead with a landmark energy deal they signed last fall. The two leaders are eyeing a fall 2027 start date for construction of a new bitumen pipeline to the West Coast. News of Saskatchewan being one of the more affordable places to live has made it a lot more difficult for first-time home buyers. Tyler Hootie is with the Saskatchewan Realtors Association and says the increase in people wanting to move here has led to prices going up and a drop in available homes. And there's news of a federal visit ahead. Defense Minister David McGuinty will be at 15 Wing Moose Jaw to visit the aerial team on Tuesday. All we know is that he'll have some sort of announcement on the future of the squadron. Your Victoria Day long weekend weather in Regina and southern Saskatchewan tonight. Cloudy near midnight, then rain about 5 to 10 millimeters and a low of plus 5. Tomorrow rain about 10 to 15 millimeters and a high of plus 4. In Saskatoon and central Saskatchewan tonight, cloudy with a 30% chance of rain and a low of plus 1. Tomorrow rain and a high of plus 5. In Regina, partly sunny with a southeast wind at 37 and it's 15. In Saskatoon, cloudy with an northeast wind at 18 and it's plus 4. It's 5:31. I'm Roman Hadar.
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29: Mosaic, a festival of cultures, is coming to the Queen City June 4th through 6th. 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
31: We don't talk about addictions when it comes to gambling nearly as often, although I did see recently an article that quoted the Canadian Center for Substance Use and Addiction stating that 1 in 4 young people who gamble online report high levels of gambling-related harm. And the number of young people who gamble online is a big number. There are lots. I mean, it is extremely accessible in our country, and as many will tell you, it is highly addictive. In fact, Ontario lawmakers are voting this week on a bill in their province, Bill 107, that if passed, would restrict advertising for online gambling sites in Ontario, including bans on operators promoting their platforms. So this whole move comes amid a growing concern from doctors and advocates that widespread gambling ads are normalizing betting and contributing to rising addiction, especially among young people. This is where my next guest will be able to fill in the blanks for us on the addictive behavior that comes with online gambling. We have had Dr. Steve Jordans on the program before. He's a professor of psychology at the University of Toronto Scarborough, and I welcome Professor Jordans back to the show. Thanks so much for taking our call.
1: Thank you for inviting me on the show, Evan. I appreciate it.
31: So this whole notion of online gambling, I'm reading this report from the Canadian Center on Substance Use and Addiction, and I didn't realize how many young people are engaged in online gambling, but it's a big number.
1: It's a big number, and that report really focuses on the 18 to 29-year-old, where it says, for example, that 32% of them are gambling online. But we also know in the less than 18, where it shouldn't even be legal, numbers, you know, sort of global numbers, suggest about 20% of students already by then are engaging in gambling behavior.
31: So this law that I mentioned that is being discussed and voted on this week in Ontario is about advertising. What is it about gambling ads that lead to this problem?
1: Yeah, so sort of two sides to that, to the answer to that. One is that the creators of the advertisements, I mean, they know psychology well. It's a little embarrassing to me to know how psychology is being weaponized in some of these cases by psychologists, but those ads are created. You use the word normalize. That's absolutely true. Glorify as well. They suggest low risk, high probability of winning. They suggest all this fun and entertainment and excitement. And all of those things are especially to any of us that can lure us in, but especially to younger brains, because the part of our brain that kind of says, hey, wait a minute, is this too good to be true? That's our frontal lobes, and they kind of control us from doing these risky behaviors. They don't fully develop until we're 25. So that's why young people are more likely to engage in risky behaviors in general, but they're also more susceptible to these ads that push them into this gambling behavior, and then more susceptible to addiction once they're there.
31: The number I saw is 61% of Canadian youth 15 to 24 reported gambling in the past year. That's a big number.
1: Yeah, and the really scary one from that other study you mentioned is among young adults who gambled online, they said 69% met the criteria for problem gambling. So, you know, we can say, oh, well, gambling is, you know, something you can do and lose so much money. If you're a really controlled gambler and you can do it for entertainment, that's fine. But when these young people start gambling, it doesn't look like they have a whole lot of control, and they very quickly find themselves in a very dark place.
31: Can you talk a bit, Professor Jordan, about how that repeated exposure, so I'm back to the advertising piece of this, how does that repeated exposure actually change behavior over time?
1: Well, I mean, part of the trick, of course, is, you know, it used to be that you had to go to some shady, you know, racetrack bar or whatever to place a bet and hang around a bunch of shady people. Now you just got to reach into your phone, like reach to your pocket and grab your phone. So it's very easy, and all the ads have to do is to tempt somebody to do that. And they just want you to experience winning. This is the psychological aspect of this is you'll see that often they'll say, hey, if you sign up on our app, you put in $5 and we'll give you like $50 or something like that to play with. And the reason they do that is they know you're going to lose it all, first of all. But on the path to losing it all, you're going to win a couple times. And those random wins are what really kind of grabs the brain, because it starts to enjoy. We all enjoy chasing these random rewards. And when we don't get them, the longer we don't get them, the more convinced we become that they're just around the corner. And so that sort of pushes somebody to keep chasing those rewards, and often they'll keep chasing it until they're in the hole big time, and then the only way they know to make money at that point is to continue gambling. And so the financial part of it really drives this sort of spiral downwards, you know, until that person is in such a bad place that they admit to their family or whoever. And we know, by the way, that 5 to 8 other individuals who are not gambling are negatively impacted by every problem gambler. So it doesn't end at just the gambler.
31: Steve Jordans is my guest, professor of psychology, University of Toronto, Scarborough. Does it affect boys more than girls? If we're looking at just that youth demographic, does it disproportionately affect one side?
1: It does. It does, absolutely. And you know, part of the reason for that is boys are just generally more plugged in. They're watching more sports, and therefore they are exposed to more of the advertisement being pushed that way. But there's also other factors, like, you know, a lot of boys who watch a lot of sports think they have this illusion of expertise, and they have the sense that, okay, I watch a lot. I know what's going to happen. I can make intelligent bets. Now, of course, the bookies on the other side of things, you know, have way more data and expertise than any individual bettor, and they're making sure the house always wins. But a lot of times these boys think they can kind of game the system and do okay. And, of course, they like to brag about victories, and so they're often exposed to a peer group that when somebody does win, they talk about it, and you see ads like that now where people are bragging about how they had this amazing win. And when you're exposed to that amongst your peer group, that pushes you to do it too. And they don't talk about the losses. None of the peer groups talks about, you know, how their overall performance is really bad. It's just like golfing, right? You talk about that shot that you did well. it's kind of the same idea.
31: Some cases, we don't have many of those even to talk about, Steve, but that's a different topic. Can we talk about, is there a way to allow advertising for online gambling but have it not target youth? Like, is that a possibility, or does it have to be an overall restriction on advertising?
1: I think there, for me, the question would be why. What's the end goal we're trying to reach? And for me, the logical position we should be going for is we already have, like, cigarettes, we have cannabis, you know, other examples where if some substance is dangerous, we don't prevent Canadians from accessing it. You can still access it, but by not marketing it, by restricting the extent to where we market it, we're sending this signal to society. It's not just to the youth. It's to society that says, you know, this is a potentially dangerous behavior that could get you in a lot of trouble. So you can do it. We're not going to stop you from doing it, but we're certainly not going to push you into doing it. And through this ban, we're also going to signal, you know, buyer beware. When you're not, when you're doing what we're doing now, when it's just being marketed like it's candy, you know, then all of those danger signals are not being transmitted to parents, to children, etc. So to me, the logical position is to ban, just like we would with cigarettes, just like we would with cannabis.
31: Steve Jordans is the professor of psychology at the University of Toronto Scarborough. We're talking about gambling, online gambling specifically, and the lawmakers in Ontario voting this week whether or not to pass a restriction on advertising for online gambling sites, basically knowing that young people in particular are being affected in a negative way. 1 in 4 young people who gamble online report high levels of gambling-related harm. We know upwards of 68 to 70% of young people aged 15 to 24 have gambled online in the last year. These are big numbers. And so where is the responsibility there to try and limit the harm that that can create for young people in our country? It's a good conversation, an important one too, here 650 CKOM.
2: When the backdrop's got to give main character energy, when the balloons have to blow up the vibe, when the cap simply cannot clash with her manicure, from graduations to prom parties, when it's got to be right, Party City.
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11: 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So tell me, you obviously came up with that title for a reason. Why?
12: Well, it actually came from one of the union heads representing it. The nurses and all the other people in CUPE realize that this is a great idea in principle, Evan. And as you talked about, yes, the people who go there say the staff are wonderful, that they get treated quickly, especially if it's not really serious care. But there just aren't enough people to staff it. There aren't enough nurses, aren't enough physicians, aren't enough technical assistants, the continuing care people, licensed practical nurses. We're losing a lot of people out to out immigration in Saskatchewan. We're not being able to maintain a lot of the medical staff, and there just aren't enough people to staff it, even 16 hours a day. I know they initially wanted all these urgent care centers to be 24 hours a day, but they are trying to staff them for 16. I know physicians, aren't enough technical assistants, the continuing care people, licensed practical nurses. We're losing a lot of people out to out immigration in Saskatchewan. We're not being able to maintain a lot of the medical staff, and there just aren't enough people to staff it, even 16 hours a day. I know they initially wanted all these urgent care centers to be 24 hours a day, but they are trying to staff them for 16. I know they say they're open from

0: had to shut down early or not open for the regular hours because they're short staffed.
1: There was an interesting part of this that I honestly had not even turned my mind to, but if the day comes where they have to shut down one of these urgent care centers because of a staffing issue, it doesn't mean there's no staff there. There's just not enough to keep it open and keep it running. So what happens to the staff that do show up?
0: Well, they get told a couple days in advance, and that's one of the complaints from the union, is they only get told like a day or two in advance that the urgent care center won't be open all those times. And the staff basically has to take a day off or phone in, say that they're taking a sick day, or find someplace else to work. That's a real complaint. They want to be committed to the urgent care center, and if they can't go there, why should they have to go find another spot to work? They're ready to work, but the place won't be open because it's not fully staffed the way it should be. So that's a valid complaint in my books, I think, Evan.
1: Yeah.
0: Like, find another spot for them, and or, you know, maybe open it short staff, but that's a tougher one because, you know, you're used to going there for certain types of care, and if it's not available, that's unfair to the public too, isn't it?
1: Daryl Davis is my guest. He's a writer of the article I just read in the Leader Post the other day talking about urgent care centers and a devastating idea for healthcare workers, a brilliant idea for the public is where this this story takes us. Do healthcare workers feel, if they could be staffed properly, that these urgent care centers serve an important purpose?
0: Oh, yes. Saskatchewan Union of Nurses and QP both think it's a great idea. And of course it is. It takes a lot of the pressure off the emergency rooms of all the hospitals, obviously in Regina at the moment. And the Sask Health Authority has that number to show that more people are going to urgent care who should get urgent care, and more, and the people who really need the emergency room care are going there. So yes, both unions, I think it's a tremendous idea. So do people who have been there. This is a wonderful thought. It can alleviate that pressure and get better treatment. You can get stitched up. You can get a cast. You can get all these things that you don't really need an emergency room for, but you need some medical assistance for. They think it's a terrific idea, but they want more nurses. Bryce Boynton, the new president of Sun, said, we need hundreds more nurses in this province, especially if the province is going to open five more urgent care centers, which is what's on the agenda. That the next one's supposed to open in Saskatoon next year.
1: Nurses, I mean, that's just part of the picture. We need more doctors and technicians and even security staff. But like you mentioned, there are more opening. In fact, there are set to open five more in the province. Is this a regional problem? Like, are we thinking this is a problem in Regina, but we likely wouldn't experience the same problem in another community?
0: No, it seems like it's going to be a problem everywhere. Evan, when you look at the provincial government is giving $50,000 incentives to technicians and nurses who will go to the smaller centers to work for 3 years. If you commit to Creighton, Saskatchewan for 3 years, you will eventually get $50,000. If you go to Ituna or Kindersley or some of the smaller centers. So it's everywhere in Saskatchewan. To Premier Moe's credit, though, he said the same thing that kind of is implied by all of this. It's not just the Saskatchewan problem. A shortage of medical personnel is basically a worldwide or at least a North American problem.
1: So I wonder, you know, I had Bryce Boynton on the show the other day. We talked about a number of things. Didn't get too deep into the urgent care center discussion, but is this a case? Clearly the province is trying to solve some of the backlogs by doing this and create, you know, a little bit of a stress relief, if you will, off of emergency wards. Should they not have built it and they will come without ensuring that they've got staffing? Is this something they should be pausing some of these other builds? What are you hearing from the healthcare professionals that you talk to?
0: Yeah, that's what Bryce Boynton said. He said, it's great that the infrastructure is going up, but we just need the nurses in advance. If they had a plan this ahead of time, build the roster of medical people and then build these structures, it would have been a great idea. And to the government's credit, it is trying. It's talked lately about expanding the number of graduates it's going to have at the University of Saskatchewan, physicians and nurses. So they're working on it, but it's going to take a long time to build up the personnel they need to keep five UCCs open across the province, plus all the hospitals, because they're expanding the number of hospital beds too. It's just something you have to get people inspired. Bryce Boynton made a good point, though. He says we don't want to recruit as much as we want to retain, especially the nurses. They're wearing out. They're overworked in their minds, right? That's not in their minds. Obviously, they're overworked, and they're leaving the profession. And he says that's the biggest

0: lost, because then you have to train somebody else and you've lost someone who can teach the incoming nurses. So make it better for the people who are already working, give them the raises that they need and keep them employed and keep them as happy as you can. And that way you don't have to scramble to find people who might want to come to Saskatchewan. You already have people in Saskatchewan who want to do that job.
1: Last question on this topic anyway, Daryl, is what did you hear in terms of, is there ongoing dialogue? Is there an ask by the healthcare professionals to pause the new builds until we can get staffing to a certain level?
0: That may be going on at some level, Evan, but I haven't heard that. That didn't really come up because do they have that much power for it, right? They are creating jobs. Like, the government is creating jobs for people, but how do they do it? The government is trying to find. They're recruiting people. They're adding those spots for training and getting degrees for people. So I haven't heard that part. It's a good question, and I think maybe we may have to ask Health Minister Cockrell about that and some of the people from the unions just to double-check and see how much power the healthcare workers have to get those demands met.
1: A lot of people weighing in on the text line, experiences that they've had going to the urgent care center. Many people talking about how helpful it was, but also people talking about getting turned away. They got there at 7:30 at night and got told they're not taking in more patients, so they had to go to the ER. This is the problem with kind of these randomly changing hours, Daryl, and the unpredictability of not knowing that when you get there, whether or not you will be seen as a patient.
0: You're right. And some of the people I spoke with, some of them got in right away. They triage. Evan, we all know what triage is, right? And they rank them. The people who are really important have to get in first. They send them where they need to. And if they have to send them to a hospital or to emergency care, that's what they'll do. They're really good at their jobs. And every person I spoke with, which I'm sure you're getting on your text line, say the people who work there, and we hear that about the healthcare workers in Saskatchewan, they're wonderful. We just could use a few more of them.
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1: Tamara Cherry takes the chair on Tuesday with a full show planned, including a deeper dive into the concerning youth unemployment numbers. Why are students finding it so tough to get a job these days?